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10: Welcome back to the On Deck Show. Game number two between the Rockies and the Diamondbacks is coming up. I'm with Diamondbacks center fielder today, Tim Tawa, but you play all around the diamond. Let's just start there, Tim. Your utility guy, do you have a favorite position?
11: I wouldn't say I have a favorite. I think growing up and kind of when I started getting into college, I thought I was going to be an outfielder and then moved to the infield that year, first year of college, and then kind of ever since then been playing all over the place. So for me, it's always been the mentality of whatever helps the team, whatever gets me in the lineup, and I like just being out there, I guess.
10: You talk about growing up, and this is probably a very common question you get from interviews throughout the years, but you were one heck of a football player, maybe the best in Oregon history. West Lynn Lions, you led them to a state championship. Were you considering playing football in college? Were there offers for you?
11: I committed to play baseball fall of my sophomore year in high school, kind of before I was on the map at all for football. And I knew I wanted to go to Stanford from a young age. So if Stanford had wanted me to play, I probably would have considered that and looked at that as an option. They had the number one quarterback committed in my class at the time and a walk-on. So they didn't need another quarterback, so it never worked out. But I'm sure that if I hadn't committed that early, that there would have been offers. But it's kind of a big what if in my life, so I'm not really sure.
10: Well, it's certainly probably played dividends in your ability to play different positions. You mentioned Stanford was the place that you wanted to go. You're from Oregon. Why was Stanford that place for you?
11: Just the balance of academics and athletics. I mean, you never know where the athletic side can take you. And luckily, I'm here and I get to, you know, do this for my career, and it's a blessing. But you know, when you're 17, 18 years old, 16 maybe when I committed, you don't know what the future might hold or injuries or whatever it is. So you want to have a good, you know, backup plan, and getting an education like that was always a priority for me.
10: Our relationship goes back to Amarillo, Texas, where we were both with the Sod Poodles. I was broadcasting, you were playing, and I remember my first day. You're not going to remember this probably. My first day, though, I walk in and I slip in the parking lot with my dress shoes on, and I fell over, and somebody was driving by. I didn't know who it was. And then later on, I go down to batting practice, and you were giving me a hard time about it. But I remember that and just how kind you were, and it kind of settled me down a little bit that, you know, you players are human as well. And just throughout a baseball season, it's so hard to stay even keel. How important is it to just have a great bond with everybody around you and being a supportive guy?
11: It's super important. I think it makes a great team and it makes a great organization. You know, you always want to be personable, be kind to everybody, treat everybody with respect. You know, it's something that's how I was raised, and I think that, you know, it's something that I really try and be really conscious of. You know, you want to mess with guys and have fun and joke around and all that stuff, but you also want them to know that, you know, they can talk to you about whatever they need, whether it's an issue or just anything really. You want to be that guy that people feel like they can come to and talk to you about stuff. So I'm glad that I was able to calm you down a little bit that day and kind of help you settle in. And if it's okay, I'd like to give a shout out to the Amarillo Sod Poodles too, playing in the Texas League final tonight against the Springfield Cardinals. So pulling for the Soddies, and hope they get it done tonight.
10: Yeah, we're all pulling for the Soddies. I'll definitely be tuned into that. Speaking of just guys on the team, who's somebody on this Diamondbacks club that doesn't get the love that they should out publicly, who's just a really underrated great baseball player that drives you guys forward? There's probably a few guys you can mention.
11: Yeah, we got a lot of guys that do that. I think our whole entire bullpen has been fantastic this year. Taylor Clark, Kevin Ginkle are a couple names that come to mind right away, just that have thrown a lot of really quality innings for us. And just every time they're out there, they you know, come in and do their job, and that's really important for us. But I think our whole team in general kind of feels like that. Like we're, you know, a little bit more of a small market team that kind of plays that small ball, fast kind of style. So I think we have a lot of guys on our team that are, I wouldn't say underrated, but don't get the national recognition that they might get on other teams. And it's just something that, you know, comes with playing on this team sometimes. We just, you know, put our heads down and work and do what we can and try and win ball games.
10: You guys have the opportunity to perhaps control your destiny this weekend against the Padres, but you got to get there first and need a little bit of help from the Dodgers beforehand. How do you just maintain a focus on what you guys are doing and not let that outside influence, you know, how do you come to the ballpark and play today?
11: Yeah, I mean, I think it's impossible not to know or see what other is happening around us. You know, like it's all around the field, it's all around social media, it's all that stuff. So you kind of hit the nail on the head. You just try to show up and do what we can each inning, each pitch. You know, try and control what we can control. Just try and go out and win every day. I mean, you know, this game is hard. Winning's hard in this league. So doing our best just to focus on what we can do. Try and show up the right way, prepare, and put a best effort out on the field. That's all we can do.
10: Sitting next to Ryan Waldschmidt right here. Any kind words about him?
11: I love Waldy. He's a great guy. It's been fun getting to know him a little better this year and playing with him. Great teammate, and he's you know, we're on a fantasy team together, so fantasy managers, and we're doing well to start the year. So he's a great dude.
10: 2-0.
11: We play two wins each week, so we have won both games, but we didn't get over the median score 1 week, so we're 3-1 technically.
10: All right, well, that's a great start to the year. That's Tim Tao, everybody. Thanks so much for taking the time, Tim. We'll be right back on the KOA Rockies Radio Network.
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0: Welcome back to Rockies On Deck, brought to you by Treetop Applesauce. From the batter's box to the lunchbox, nothing crushes hunger like Treetop Applesauce, the official applesauce of the Colorado Rockies. I'm Jesse Thomas, coming to you live from Coors Field, located on the corner of 20th and Blake in lower downtown Denver, Colorado. And it's time for Pioneers of the Game. September 23rd is a tad thin regarding historical stuff. So what do you say we do something different and run down today's playoff clinching scenarios? Are you ready? All right, here we go. We start in Los Angeles, where Shohei Ohtani is scheduled to come off the injured list after missing the last 13 games with an inflamed biceps. His Dodgers will attempt to keep the Padres from clinching a postseason berth, who need to win and have a Diamondbacks loss here tonight. Off to Cleveland we go, where the Guardians can clinch with a win over the Red Sox, combined with a loss from either the Rangers or the Astros. The Guardians have been red hot coming down the stretch, going 21-9 in their last 30. In Philadelphia, the Phillies can clinch their fifth straight postseason berth with a win over the Brewers and a loss by either the Padres or the Diamondbacks here tonight. And we end in Chicago, where both the White Sox and Cubs can clinch tonight. The Cubs need a win over the Marlins or a loss by the Diamondbacks here at Coors Field tonight. Over on the South side, the White Sox need to beat the Royals and have the Rangers lose to the Mets. And if you're wondering, like me, when the last time both Chicago ball clubs made the playoffs in the same year, be prepared to be stunned. It's only happened three times: 1906, 2008, and the shortened 2020 season. How about that? Time now for the injury report, brought to you, as always, by Common Spirit Health. hospitals, clinics, and caregivers, human kindness lives here. And we'll probably keep this league-wide from now on and exclusive to playoff contenders. So you heard me mention moments ago that Shohei Ohtani is returning for the Dodgers tonight after missing the last 13 games with a biceps injury. He is indeed active tonight. The Cubs are now saying that third baseman Alex Bregman could return before Sunday, even after suffering multiple facial fractures over the weekend when he took a foul ball to the face. And the Astros rotation may have took another hit yesterday when right-hander Christian Javier exited yesterday's contest with the Mariners after just two innings of work with a tight right groin. He is considered officially day-to-day, but then again, aren't we all? Time for a break, but when we get back, the star of the show and voice of the Rockies, Jack Corrigan, sits down to visit with Rockies manager Warren Schaefer. Skipper's next on the KOA Rockies Radio Network.
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4: Welcome back to Rockies on Deck on Bark in the Park night before game two between the Diamondbacks and Rockies. 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Fellas.
5: Warren, I know ball clubs, they've done it for a long time, whether it's as a group, and I know there's some individual meetings that go on between you with your staff when you talk to the various players as you get set for the off season and then prepping for next year. Setting all the labor issues aside, and because there's nothing we can do about those things, what's the basic thing, or give me a couple of ideas of what you talk about? First of all, what do you talk about with the players in terms of stepping away for at least a little bit in terms of the mental recharge, if you will?
6: Yeah, sure. So we just finished up with our exit meetings today. It's funny you asked that question. We just had our one-on-ones, JB, Paul, myself, sitting down with these players one-on-one and letting them know what next year needs to look like, what the offseason needs to look like, what we're thinking about their future, where they fit, the past successes and failures of the year and how to address all those things. But yeah, I think everybody after the season needs a quick recharge, including myself. And then you get back at it. I mean, it usually, Jack, it's only a matter of a week or two, and then you're chomping at the bit to get back at it. And, so, and then everybody's clear on what they need to do to make us better in the future.
5: You know, because one of the things with better payrolls, if you will, better contracts for players now, it's not like, 75, 80 years ago when a guy was selling cars in the off season to help pay the family bills before he went to spring training. Guys don't have to worry about that. So they have more ability to prep. Do you try and work that fine line of, hey, don't grind yourself into the ground, do the things that are necessary, but understand the long process that it is?
6: Yeah, we really don't need to even talk about that with the player, because they know their bodies and they have a strict schedule with the strength coaches and the people that are making them stronger. Listen, this is their craft and they want to spend all the time in the world on it. And baseball really is not that, the off season is not that demanding on your body. You get in the weight room and you do your thing and then you get better at your skills. Some guys go play winter ball. Everybody needs to do something different. But I would say the majority of our guys are hungry to get better and hungry for us to win more games. So they're going to be spending a lot of time getting after it.
5: Mason Adams is going to get the ball for you tonight, perhaps his final start of his baptism, if you will, into the big leagues. What have you seen, and without getting too much behind the curtain, if you will, what were some of the conversations in terms of what Mason's offseason is going to look like?
6: Yeah, I mean, for him, he's coming off Tommy John surgery. So it's just it's getting a normal routine of an offseason, one that he hasn't had in a while, to build him up to be a starter for next year. I mean, we have loved everything that he's shown us this year. He's come in and throwing strikes. He's been nasty. He has good breaking balls. He's got the ability to spin it very well. His ability to stay calm, good fastball with life to it. I mean, he's got all the stuff to be successful, and we've seen it in game as well. And we're extremely excited for his future.
5: All right, Schaefer, have some fun tonight. Go get him.
6: Okay, thanks, Jack.
5: That's Warren Schaefer. Baseball coming up on the KOA Rockies Radio Network.
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5: Back here at Coors Field as we wrap up the On Deck show before game two of the final series of the home schedule for 2026. In a quick little aside for me personally, when I first began broadcasting the Rockies in 2003, Rick Matthews was the bullpen coach for the Rockies. Rick's been with the organization since before there was an organization, if you will, before they had a single player back in 91-92, and has had various roles throughout a long career with the Rockies organization. Great baseball mind and one of the nicest people in the world. Rick announcing his retirement, and most appropriately with the family all there, Rick threw out the first pitch tonight to another longtime Rocky, assistant bench coach Ron Gideon, and those two gentlemen go back a long ways. So congratulations to Rick Matthews on just a wonderful baseball career, a positive influence on a whole bunch of Rockies in the history of this baseball team. As for the 2026 baseball team, I know, speaking on behalf of Zach and Jesse, we're all tired of the Rockies struggling against the Diamondbacks, and believe me, the players are as well, and they hope to turn the tide here this evening, put a little dent in the playoff hopes that are still alive for the Diamondbacks as Mason Adams looks to get the victory. We'll have starting lineups, get game two underway after this timeout on the KOA Rockies Radio Network.
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2: Starting lineups for Game 2. Torrey Lovello will have Lars Nootbaar leading it off tonight, playing in left field for the Diamondbacks. Ketel Marte at second base. Gabriel Moreno doing the catching. Geraldo Perdomo will hit cleanup, play short. Former Rocky Nolan Arenado at third base with Pavin Smith at first. Corbin Carroll in right field hits seventh. One time Marlin, the last time we saw him, Jesus Sanchez is the designated hitter. Batting ninth, Zach's pregame guest, Tim Tawa. He'll be out in center field. On the mound, veteran right-hander Merrill Kelly. For Warren Schaefer's Rockies, Jake McCarthy leads it off. Jake, the former D-back, is going to DH tonight. Cole Kerrig hits second. He's in center field with Hunter Goodman doing the catching, batting third. T.J. Rumfield, the first baseman, hits cleanup. Then it's third baseman Kyle Karros and second baseman Adiel Amador. Mickey Moniak will hit seventh. He's in right field. Zach Veen in left, batting ninth at short. Ezekiel Tovar. On the mound, rookie right-hander Mason Adams.
9: Well, Mason Adams, 26 years old, acquired by the Rockies at the deadline from the White Sox in the Brenton Doyle deal, is making his sixth major league start, 0-1 with a 5.09 ERA. And that ERA is a little bit inflated just because of his last start on this homestand against the Padres. It was the first time that he's been roughed up a little bit. He had really been good his first four starts. Gave up six earned runs across four and a third, with eight hits, three walks, and one strikeout. And that one strikeout is important because those first few outings, what Mason Adams was doing, he was getting a lot of swings and misses. He picked up at least five strikeouts in each of his first four outings, had seven in one of them. But in that outing against the Padres, simply they weren't swinging and missing. They were doing a lot of fouling the ball off with two strikes, extending his pitch count, working walks, and eventually getting those hits. Usually it's his sweeper and his curveball that draw a lot of the swings and misses, and even his sneaky fastball that will be in the low to mid 90s has gotten a lot of whiffs as well. So I think the key for him today is to be able to avoid bats, especially with two strikes and put away hitters. That's something he's been able to do through the first four starts of his career. That last start was a bit of a hiccup against a hot Padres offense. Hopefully he can

0: turn things around tonight. On the other side, it's going to be Merrill Kelly. The 37-year-old has such a history against the Rockies. This year overall, 9-14 with a 5-flat ERA. He was drafted in the 8th round back in 2010 by the Tampa Bay Rays. He's been around forever. He throws a changeup, and I say that first because he throws it more than any other pitch. It's a harder changeup, only a few ticks slower than his fastball that sits in the low 90s. He'll throw a four-seamer, a cutter, a sinker, a slider, and a curveball. His fastballs have really been hit around this year, so the Rockies should jump on the straight one in this one. I mentioned his history against the Rockies, and it is a long one. His start here earlier this year at Coors Field, it was his first career complete game back on May 15th. He had dominated the Rockies across his last 14 starts against them. 9-0 with a 1.83 ERA, but that was before his last start against the Rockies where they finally got to Merrill Kelly, which seems like they never do. 5 innings, he gave up 6 earned runs on 6 hits. He walked 3 guys, only punched out a pair, and gave up 2 different home runs. A 3-run shot to Brett Sullivan. He's not in the lineup tonight for the Rockies, but Zach Veen hit his first home run of the season in his first game up with the big club this year off of Merrill Kelly. Hopefully he can do some sort of replication of that tonight, but this 37-year-old is certainly a guy that throughout the history of his dealings against the Rockies, he's had a lot of success.
1: Umpires tonight calling the balls and strikes. It's going to be Nestor Saya, Charlie Ramos at first base, the crew chief Chris Guccione at second, and David Rackley is the umpire at third. Rockies will be in their home whites with the purple pinstripes tonight. Arizona will have the gray pants and black jerseys with the turquoise color among their complementary colors as the most dominant one in that uniform in terms of letters and numbers. It is overcast. We are told there is a chance of rain really over the next number of days here in the Denver area. Hopefully it'll wait until the game's complete. One interesting thing that just got announced, the Red Sox this weekend are playing in the, they have clinched a wild card spot. Exactly which one still to be determined, but what's very interesting with weather an issue in New England, the Cubs and the Red Sox are playing this weekend. They have taken the Sunday game and moved it to Friday. They're going to play a split doubleheader at Fenway on Friday, and then for those two teams, the last game of the regular season is going to be Saturday at Fenway. Baseball, of course, likes to have all the games start at the same time on the final day of the regular season, but Mother Nature was going to mess up that plan in Boston, so rather interesting.
0: It's interesting, and maybe might help them in those the early week of the playoffs as well, set their pitching up.
1: Yeah, it gives them that extra day. That is a nice little bonus for both of those teams who are going to the postseason. We're ready for our first pitch, brought to us by Bank of Colorado, committed to the people, businesses, and communities that call this state home. Colorado-based, Colorado-focused. We're here to grow with you. 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Member FDIC. And I don't know if, yep, Mason Adams forgot, or let's see if he's replacing his device. I think he forgot it, but we'll check to make sure. We've had it happen once before. If you forget that device, they can charge you with a pitch clock violation.
0: And that's exactly what Torrey Lovello is asking about right now, because they did not charge him with the pitch clock violation.
1: And Torrey didn't win the argument. So it will be the official first pitch right here. It's the left-handed hitting Lars Nootbaar. Adams fires, and it's in there for a strike. Nootbaar, the former Cardinal, hitting .237. Seven homers, 31 driven in. Hits it foul up the right side. Skips by one of the people handling the foul balls, has to chase it down on the warning track underneath the out-of-town scoreboard. Two strikes on Nootbaar. Mason Adams, the kick and the pitch, and threw an off-speed down and away. A curveball that just didn't get enough action early to interest Nootbaar. 1-2. Pitch is a check swing, and he did not. That is strike three. That was a good curveball there, and Nootbaar, a strikeout victim to begin the night for Mason Adams. Zach pointed it out in that last start for Mason. He struggled to get swings and misses. Gets a strikeout swinging to begin the night. Ketel Marte swings and misses at another curveball. Recalling that last start, Zach, against the Padres, just didn't have the same amount of verticality, if you will, the pronounced drop late to get those swings and misses for Adams.
2: Well, both his curveball and his sweeper, the two breaking balls he throws, has much greater than average drop to them compared to the average pitch across the league. So if he can get that drop again, he should be in business.
1: He gets a swing and a miss on a cutter against Ketel Marte. And the switch hitter batting left-handed asks for time. Now back in the box. Rockies infield pulled to the right. Adams, the 1-2, is hit towards left. Moving in is Veen. Zach whiffed. And into second goes Marte. No other way to explain it. Zach Veen got to the ball and whiffed on it. Just missed it.
2: Well, it looked like he was about to slide for it, and then he decides to stay up. It almost looked like he was about to crouch down into a slide, and he just closes his glove too early. It was going right to his glove, and he squeezes it before the ball gets there, and it glances off the outside of it.
1: So a break for Arizona. Man in scoring position for Gabriel Moreno, who will take a sinker for a strike. And they charge an error, was waiting for the call. It had to be an error because it would have been caught, and the Rockies are paying for it. Moreno, one of the hottest hitters in baseball, with an RBI single, 1-0, Arizona.
2: This is a Diamondbacks baseball club that is playing with their backs against the wall, and every little opportunity that you give them, they're going to try to spring all over it. When a guy like Gabby Moreno is at the plate, he's had such a terrific season, he's going to cash in on opportunities like that.
1: And he gets himself another run batted in, his 78th of the year. First pitch strike to the cleanup man, Geraldo Perdomo, switch hitter batting left-handed. Perdomo got off to a very slow start after a terrific season a year ago. Has played well here towards the end, and that has helped this Arizona offense because he's usually right in the middle of things. He's down two strikes to Adams. And the pitch is a little bit outside, but Hunter Goodman wants to challenge. Threw a fastball up and away to the left-handed batter, and it caught the corner right at the top of the zone. Another good challenge for Hunter Goodman, and a second strikeout for Mason Adams. Two outs now with Moreno still at first, and Pavin Smith is the hitter. Left-handed hitting first baseman will take a strike. They've been hurt a lot this year and spent some time in the minors and play the corner outfield spots as well as first base where he is tonight. One strike, the count on him, and he'll hit it into left field for a base hit. Bobbled by Veen, and for a moment, Moreno thought about heading to third. He stays at second. So for Mason Adams, he's allowed a couple of hits. Should be out of the inning, and instead, he's facing a red-hot Nolan Arenado, who had three hits last night. He was a triple shy of the cycle. He had home run number 28. He takes ball one outside. You get the run because of the error. You get the extra pitches. One oh to Nolan is a shot to left. Veen up with it and then bobbled it and lost it, and the run's going to score. He probably had a chance at a play at the plate. But I tell you what, right now Zach has got the yips going in terms of his defense.
2: Well, you just start trying to do a little bit too much once you make a mistake, and that's what will force things to compile. Is he was definitely coming up ready to throw here. He would have had an opportunity. The ball was hit so hard right at him, but he fields it clean, and as he's pulling it up to his glove, it just flies out of his glove, or rather his glove to his hand, it flies out.
1: Now Corbin Carroll, who extended his on-base streak against the Rockies, he has reached base in every game against the Rockies over the last three seasons. He takes a strike to even a count at 1-1. Had an RBI double in last night's game. 2-0 Arizona. And that pitch on the plate, but low. It's two balls and a strike on Carroll. Got started at 6:43 Mountain Time. Temperature 72 degrees at first pitch. Checking on the runner at second. The pitch swing and a miss by Carroll, 2-2. 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The 2-2 fouled out of play to the left. And of course, in baseball, it's uncanny how a guy who might be struggling defensively, the ball just keeps finding that guy. Another 2-2 is a little high, full count. And for Mason Adams, what he thought was going to be a good inning, he's trying to keep it from really breaking apart. fouled back on a fastball, and the count will stay at 3-2. The runners, of course, were moving with two outs. Mason ready again and delivers. And it's fouled again by Carroll. He's such an interesting hitter, Corbin Carroll. Got all kinds of walks, 72. But strikes out a lot, 147 times. But you get in these situations, he battles. 3-2 again. He pulls it fair inside first base, down into the corner. It will score two. Carroll on his way to third with yet another triple. And it is now 4-0 in favor of the Diamondbacks.
2: Well, once it got to two strikes, it was all fastballs for Mason Adams. Kept going to that four-seamer, especially when it was 3-2. And a bunch of foul balls from Carroll, and finally he keeps one fair. Just barely snuck it down the first base line, and he blows this game a little bit open here in the top of the first. 17th triple of the year for him. Ties a career high.
1: And the eighth man to bat in the inning, Jesus Sanchez, takes outside ball one. Now they scored early last night, and the D-backs doing it again tonight. All the runs unearned, but at the end, if it's under the R column, they count. Swing and a miss, it's 1-1. Pitch way inside, nearly hit Sanchez. Two balls and a strike. He thinks it did hit him. He was over taking his stuff off, and now he's going to have to put it back on.
2: He was looking in at the dugout to see if they wanted to challenge, and that may have very well grazed his pants. It was really tight to see, but Torey Lovello's kind of gave him the go hit, man. And he put his gear back on, and now he's back to the batter's box.
1: With a 2-1 count. The pitch hit well to left. Going back, Veen at the wall. Backpedaling makes the catch. It ends the top of the first. Four unearned runs as the Rockies come to bat against Arizona on the KOA Rockies Radio Network.
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1: Bottom of the first inning, a Rocky defensive start to it as Jake McCarthy takes a strike in the 4-0 Arizona advantage. Jake held hitless last night and off the bases for the first time in 23 games. Pitch outside to him, evens the count at 1-1. In that 22-game on-base streak, 18 of those were here at Coors Field. Pitch up by Kelly, it's 2-1. Arenado now onto the grass and in at third, line to left, hit it hard, but right at Nootbaar. And Jake McCarthy is a line drive out here in the bottom of the first. This first inning presented by Treetop, from the batter's box to the lunchbox. Nothing crushes hunger like Treetop applesauce, the official applesauce of the Colorado Rockies. Cole Kerrig back in center field tonight. Switch hitter batting left-handed. He swings and misses at a fastball. Kerrig had one of the Rockies' hits last night. And Cole's had a good homestand. Pulls one foul into the Rockies' first base dugout. No balls, two strikes. 13 hits on the homestand, including three home runs. He's knocked in nine. Pitch is pulled, foul again. 10 seconds, station identification time on the KOA Rockies Radio Network. Another two strike pitch is a little dribble out in front of the plate. Moreno, the catcher, has it and throws out Kerrig. Merrill Kelly changeup, one of his most important pitches, gets the easy ground out. Two outs, nobody on. Bottom of the first, Arizona with a 4-0 lead as Hunter Goodman bats for the Rockies. Hunter hitless in last night's game. Hit home run number 39 on Sunday. He'll roll this to Arenado at third. Throw to first in time. And Merrill Kelly needed nine pitches to take care of the Rockies. 4-0 Arizona after one on the KOA Rockies Radio Network.
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1: Second inning, the only guy who didn't bat in the first for the D-backs, Tim Tawa, the center fielder, leads it off. Arizona on top, 4-0. And Tawa swings at the first pitch, fouls it into the lower deck behind the Rockies' dugout on the right side. Tawa had a double and a couple of RBIs last night. Swings and misses. It's 0-2. Adams fires and misses outside. Twenty-seven years of age for this young man out of Oregon, and that great Stanford baseball program. Pitch missed outside. He didn't expand. It's 2-2. Maybe not as many players in recent years. There was a stretch, though, where there were a lot of Stanford players. Pitch swing and a miss. Got him with a curveball. Mason has struck out 3 here, first time through the lineup. Rockies strikeouts presented by Sam's Number 3 Diner and Bar, where serving food babies is a tradition. You had that period, Mike Mussina, Jack McDowell, just a number of Stanford baseball players, position players as well. Ball one to Lars Nootbaar, who struck out on a check swing first time up, and he's looked at 2 that have missed the strike zone. Well, the outcome of this game is being watched in Philadelphia and L.A. for the Phillies and the Padres. Pitch in there for a strike. It's 2-1. You could know that the Cubs are in the wild card, but where they're going to be, bounced up the middle behind short and second. It is Tovar who grabs it and throws out Nootbaar for the second out. Ezekiel on his shortstop side of second, took a couple of strides to his left to handle that bouncing ball for the second out. Cubs are hosting Miami after Miami beat them last night in extra innings. And they are scoreless in the fifth inning tonight. The Phillies are losing to the Brewers 4-1 in the eighth inning on a 1-0 pitch. It's fouled away to the left by Ketel Marte, who hit a fly ball to left field that was not caught by Zach Veen, and by the time the top of the inning ended, it was 4-0 Arizona. Big two-hopper, it backs up Amador into short right field, but the second baseman throws out Marte. A good bounce back for Mason Adams. 4-0 Arizona, middle of two on the KOA Rockies radio network.
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1: Bottom of the second here at Coors Field. TJ Rumfield leads it off for the Rockies. Colorado down 4-0. TJ had his long on base string stopped last night after 24 in a row, longest ever by a Rockies rookie. He'll hit this to right, coming on Carroll, and makes the catch. My goodness, the two leadoff men for the Rockies have hit hard line drives off Kelly, and the corner outfielders have barely had to move. Kyle Karros, Rockies third baseman, in the five hole tonight. Kyle hitless in last night's game. Right on right with Merrill. Kelly takes ball one. Infield and outfield straight up for Kyle. Pitch down, 2-0. 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San Diego and the Dodgers will get underway a little later. And just a tad outside, ball three on Kyle. The scenario for the D-backs is to have San Diego keep losing in L.A., and they win here, and then it gives them a chance. Check swing, it's called a strike, 3-2, to sneak by the Padres face-to-face this weekend at Petco.
2: If they could sweep the Rockies, then as long as the Dodgers win at least one of the next two games against the Padres, they would control their own fate going into the weekend.
1: 3-2 pitch is going to be challenged by Gabriel Moreno. It was called a ball. Kyle's taking all his gear off. One way or another, it's coming off. Either he's at first base, and he is, as the pitch was low. Or he went back to the dugout, but he gets to go down to first. And Arizona loses one of their two challenges. For Karros, that's 53 free passes. Adiel Amador, switch hitter batting left-handed. He'll take down from Kelly, ball one.
2: Be big for the Rockies if they can at least get one on the board here in the bottom of the second, start pushing this game in the other direction after that, you know, heartbreaking top of the first inning where they gave up four runs, all unearned.
1: Snap throw by Kelly surprised Karros, who scrambled back, and it surprised Pavin Smith, at least in terms of the accuracy of the pickoff attempt by Kelly. It nearly got by Smith. Pitch to Amador is out of the zone again, 2-0. Kelly, who in some of his really good years with the Diamondbacks was a guy who just didn't issue many walks. And he just goes to ball three here on Amador after walking Karros. And it sort of underlined my point that the walks are up this year for Merrill Kelly. Adiel always pretty disciplined. Another throw to first to get Karros back.
2: And this year for Kelly, walks are up, strikeouts are down. He's not getting a lot of swing and miss anymore. And that has kind of resulted in the 5 ERA that he holds.
1: 3-0 pitch, taking all the way. Amador looks at a strike. Adiel has struck out 10 times and walked 8 times since his call-up. One on, one out, 3-1 the count now, and now 3-2 on a foul ball that won't quite get back to our level. Full count on Amador. Because of that ability to not strike out as frequently, you almost have to think they're going to put Karros in motion here. And, of course, Kelly's already thrown over there twice, so. There goes Karros. The 3-2 is hit to right. Going back is Corbin Carroll. He leaps and can't make the catch. That will score Kyle Karros on an RBI double by Adiel Amador. The Rockies indeed get one back. It's now 4-1 Arizona.
2: Well, you hit the nail on the head with Kyle Karros in motion there, and that allowed him to easily score on this. He was kind of in a tough spot, though. If Corbin Carroll made a ridiculous catch, he probably would have ended up being a double play. He gets to the wall, he leaps, and it goes off the very top of his glove, and then against the wall, Karros easily scores, and the Rockies are on the board.
1: For Adiel Amador, his 14th RBI on his fourth double. And now Mickey Moniak swinging at a fastball, grounds it to second. Marte throws out the Rockies right fielder tonight, but it does move Amador to third. And there was a situation for the Rockies where the smaller stature of Corbin Carroll helped out. He got as high as he could get, but it his size at about 5'8". Couldn't quite get high enough. And the Rockies get a run back. Looking for more with Zach Veen, the hitter. He swings and misses at a Kelly fastball. 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Swing and a foul away by Zach, and Beans down two strikes. In the American League, Boston has a 1-0 lead on Cleveland in the seventh inning at Fenway behind Sonny Gray. 0-2 pitch upstairs, being able to check a swing. And the White Sox spotted Kansas City an early 4-0 lead, but they're now tied at 4, fifth inning in Kansas City. Rockies play the White Sox this weekend in Chicago. Zach Veen foul tips it into the glove of Moreno. That's a strikeout, and the inning comes to a close. Rockies get on the board, 4-1 Arizona after 2 on the KOA Rockies Radio Network.
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1: Arizona, we move into the third inning, ready to call the action. Zach Goodman.
2: Gabriel Moreno will lead things off. Right-handed hitting catcher, 3-4-5 due up in the Diamondbacks lineup. First pitch swinging, pops one up. Right side of the infield, TJ Rumfield calling everybody off. 1 foot in fair territory, 1 foot in foul territory. He makes the catch behind the first base bag. There's one away. That'll bring up Geraldo Perdomo and then Kaven Smith. Perdomo was a strikeout victim, got caught looking his first time up. One of three so far for Mason Adams. Gave up those four runs in the first, all of them unearned. Working out of the windup here, first base side of the rubber. His first pitch to Perdomo is a fastball that's up. Perdomo, a switch hitter, batting from the left side here is a 14-game on base streak going. 1-0 pitch. And the curveball didn't quite break back to the zone. It missed outside, 2-0. Perdomo this year, 90 walks to just 82 strikeouts. It would be the second time in his career that he's had more walks than strikeouts in a season. Something that is just so hard to accomplish in this day and age of baseball where strikeouts are abundant. So many power arms. 2-0 pitch is a fastball away, 3-0. No walk so far for Mason Adams, but he finds himself well behind in the count here. 3-0 is a fastball right down Broadway. It's 3-1.
1: Come on, son.
2: 3-1 pitch. And that's a strike as well on a cutter. And he works it back full 3-2. Payoff pitch coming home to Perdomo. And he grounds this towards second base. Two big hops for Amador. He gathers and hands it over to Rumfield for the second out of the frame. So after that tough first inning, got the final out and then is retired the next five. So six in a row if you go back to that final out of the first inning for Mason Adams. They don't bring up Pavin Smith. He singled and scored back in the first. Left-handed hitter has struggled this year, batting just 179. Albeit just his 36th game. First pitch is a sweeper down, but challenged by Goodman. He's 1-for-1 in challenges tonight, something that he's been one of the best in the league at. From behind the dish, and he remains that way. And both of these ABS challenges that Goodman has been correct on have just barely nicked the corner. It was up and away the first time, and then was down and away that time. Here's the 0-1. And a fastball is down. Probably not, though. And if Hunter's challenging it, usually he's right. 2-for-2 today. 3-for-3.
1: Esther Say is going to give the clicker to Hunter and say, you just call him.
2: Yeah. When you're playing college baseball, high school baseball, they do it in spring training some too. They'll just have the catchers call balls and strikes, and it's basically what he's doing back there right now. 0-2, the pitch. Swing and a miss. Nasty curveball by Mason Adams in a 1-2-3 inning. His fourth strikeout of the day. A big-time assist to Hunter Goodman. Middle 3-4-1 Diamondbacks on the KOA Rockies Radio Network.
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2: Bottom of the third, Rockies trailing 4-1. Ezekiel Tovar leads things off right on right against Merrill Kelly and takes a pitch outside. It's 1-0. Nine-hole hitter for the Rockies today. We'll turn the lineup back over to Jake McCarthy and Cole Carrick. Infield playing straight up, corners a little bit in. The 1-0 pitch is swing and a miss on a slider. And it's 1-1. Tovar batting .215, 11 home runs, 42 RBIs this year. Kelly peering over his mitt, drops his glove down to his waist as he winds and fires. And this is going to be popped up and out of play by Tovar. The Colorado Beef Council reminds you, from all beef ballpark hot dogs to burgers on the grill, beef is a summer favorite. 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Time is out on the field momentarily. Tovar dips back in now. Rockies looking to get the leadoff man aboard for the first time. And they're going to have a chance to it. They will. Tovar flicks this into right field. It was well off the end of the bat. I thought initially it would get over Marte's head, but he kept going back, and eventually it did just sneak over him.
1: Continues the good final 2 months for Ezekiel. Basically hitting in the 290 range for almost 2 months now, and hopefully he carries that with him into the offseason.
2: Corners playing in. Jake McCarthy at the plate. Rips one through the right side. That's a base hit. Tovar's on his way to third. McCarthy held up at first. It'll be runners at the corners with nobody out here in the bottom of the third for the Rockies.
1: Well, the kind of year Jake McCarthy's had, the fact that he had gone 0-4-6 potentially when he was coming into that at bat, it was like, now the odds are he's going to be 1-for-6.
2: Yeah, he's having a good feeling about him, especially because he squared Kelly up so well in his first at bat and lined out to left. Colt Carrick grounded out to the catcher his first time up. A swinging bunt. Bats from the left side. First pitch. He swings and misses at a changeup. It's 0-1. Rockies down 4-1 here in the bottom of the third. Tovar at third. McCarthy at first. Nobody out. Kelly working out of the stretch. Glove at the belt. Picks to first and threw it in the dirt. Haven Smith had to dig it out.
1: He hasn't made many good pickoff throws. Paven Smith's working a little overtime to keep that ball right there.
2: And if you're the Rockies with some of your more aggressive base runners, you want to draw some throws and be aggressive on the base paths. Oh, one pitch. And it's popped up out of play on the third base side. The 2027 Rockies schedule is here, so now is the time to reserve a suite or hospitality space. Ask about flexible 2027 suite packages, including options featuring opening day, and start planning your experience at Rockies.com/suites. 0-2 on Carrick. Bright pink batting gloves trying to stay alive at the plate here, and he'll take a changeup down and away. 1-2.
1: Yeah, just a little bit of preparation there. I mean, you got to be ready to react, but down two strikes, you got to believe that Kelly's going to throw you a changeup, especially if you're a left-handed hitter.
2: Yeah, there's no doubt about that. 1-2 pitch. Fastball called strike three, but Carrick didn't believe it. It's in a challenge. From the naked eye, it looked like it might have been away, and that's what Carrick thought. We'll see what ABS has to say. Ball two. The Rockies have had a lot of success with the ABS challenge system early in this game. They're 3-for-3, and the Diamondbacks are 0-for-1. All four have gone their way. So now 2-2 on Carrick. Kelly's pitch. There goes McCarthy. Pitch is popped up into the stands on the third base side, so McCarthy will have to return back to first. The changeup from Kelly, his fastball is just 91, 92, and the changeup's 88, 89. It's a hard changeup, not much separation, but it just really looks like a fastball out of the hand, and even though it's just a few ticks off of it, it's enough to keep hitters off balance and miss the barrel. Another 2-2 pitch. And Carrick's down on strikes. He swings through the changeup. And there's one away. That changeup started on the outside edge and just faded farther and farther away from Cole. And he was enticed because it was up. But he couldn't reach out and get it. So now Hunter Goodman. Runners at the corners with one away. Hunter grounded out to Nolan Arenado at third base, his first time up. There goes McCarthy on the first pitch. It's outside, pump fake by Moreno. He's not even going to throw. Stolen base number 32 for Jake McCarthy.
1: You know, almost a perfect scenario there. You find a pitch where you can get a good jump, and Jake did that. They're not

0: Troy Tulowitzki owns the Rockies' rookie record. He reached base 243 times in 2007. 1-0 pitch is away. It's 2-0. So if TJ, across these final five games, which presumably he will do, barring an injury or a catastrophic stretch at the plate, which we haven't seen from him yet this year, he'll break that record. Just three away. 2-0 pitch is a called strike fastball on the outer edge. His next pitch will be number 45 for Merrill Kelly. Nods his head, yes, has the sign that he wants. Set now. 2-1 pitch is in the air to shallow right. Marte going back. It'll be the second baseman corralling it. Catches the pop-up for the final out of the frame. The Rockies get a run back. A sack fly from Hunter Goodman. It's 4-2 after 3 on the KOA Rockies Radio Network.
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0: Top of the fourth, Rockies down 4-2. They allowed four unearned runs in the top of the first, to have gotten one back in the second and the third. Mason Adams, who will go right on right with Nolan Arenado. First pitch to the Rockies' former third baseman, current Diamondbacks third baseman. It's a curveball for a strike, 0-1. Nolan singled through the left side. An RBI hit his first time up. 0-1 pitch is high and tight with a sinker at 91, 1-1. Arenado, Carroll, and Sanchez. 6-7-8 in the Diamondbacks lineup here. Infield playing to pull against the right-handed hitter. The 1-1 pitch is pulled foul on a curveball. 1-2. You're hearing us live in the Quantum Fiber from AT&T broadcast booth. 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Adams 1-2. Check swing. He went around. Another strikeout, number 5 for Mason Adams. He's retired 7 in a row.
6: Well, and when he is throwing that good curveball, he can then work upstairs. And Hunter Goodman gave him a target, said, take it above the zone. Flipped his glove up there as the windup was going. And Nolan, trying to get on top of that fastball, couldn't stop his swing.
0: First pitch to Corbin Carroll, a swing and a miss on a fastball. It's 0-1. Left-handed hitter tripled his first time up, scored 2. I said that was 7 in a row retired. It's actually been 8 in a row retired by Mason Adams. 0-1 pitch is a curveball for a strike, 0-2. Mason should have been out of the first without allowing a run. He's been pitching pretty well for the Rockies so far in this one.

0: 0-2. Fly ball into shallow center field. Cole Carrick coming on. He'll make the catch. Yeah, there's two away. There's nine in a row retired now. And the other impressive thing for Mason Adams coming into this game, we had discussed his last outing. He had just one swing and miss in his last outing. He's already has 10 in this one.
1: Yeah, considerable difference. Like we said, the verticality of his breaking pitches are there tonight.
0: Jesus Sanchez swings through a curveball. There's swing and miss number 11. But to your point, when he has that curveball and the verticality of it, then the fastball up in the zone plays much better off of it.
1: Yeah, then that 94-mile-an-hour fastball feels like 97.
0: 0-1 on Sanchez. He flew out to left to end the first. And he swings and misses on a fastball at 93 at the top of the zone. He is playing that north and south game right now to the hitters with great effect. It's 0-2, looking for another 1-2-3 inning. The pitch is swung on and missed. Got him with the sweeper. Six strikeouts for Mason Adams. He is cruising right now. We'll go to the bottom of the fourth. It's 4-2 Diamondbacks on the KOA Rockies Radio Network.
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0: Bottom of the fourth, Rockies allowed four runs in the top of the first and have been chipping away since. They trail 4-2. Kyle Carrolls will lead things off right on right with Merrill Kelly, and he'll take a pitch down. It's 1-0. Kyle is able to work a walk his first time up. He'll be followed by Adiel Amador and Mickey Moniak. 1-0 pitch, and that is up. It's 2-0. Rockies have been out hit 4-3 in this game. They've made the only error the Rockies have. All four of the runs for the Diamondbacks unearned. Infield playing pretty straight up against Kyle. 2-0 pitch. And he got a great swing off, but fouled it straight back. It's 2-1. He stumbled out of the box because he put so much effort into that swing, trying to elevate it to left field and do big-time damage. Instead, it's just 2-1. Kelly winds and delivers. And Carrolls hits this in the air to center field. It's to Tim Tawa. He took a couple steps back, but now he trots in, lines it up, and makes the catch. One away. So Adiel Amador to the plate now. He doubled off the right field wall and plated Kyle Carrolls back in the second to put the Rockies on the board. The switch hitter will bat from the left side. Amador has established himself as a guy who is always going to give a great AAB. First pitch swinging, lines one sharply right at Paven Smith at first, who makes the catch, and there's two away. And Amador, who usually has lengthy at-bats, that's still a quality at-bat when you make contact like that.
1: So far, Merrill Kelly's living right because he has surrendered more than a couple of loud outs in this one.
0: Playing with some fire. McCarthy's lined out. T.J. Rumfield's lined out. Just had that line out from Amador. First pitch to the left-handed hitting Mickey Moniak. A fastball for a strike. It's 0-1. Mickey grounded out to second his first time up. In game number one of this series, yesterday he hit a ball into the second deck, his 23rd home run. He swings here and pulls it into his own dugout. It's 0-2. The final out doesn't mean goodbye. Stay connected all offseason long, too. Get Rockies news, exclusive pre-sales, and ticket offers with Rockies Alerts. Text Rockies to 97475 today. 0-2 pitch. Moniak will send this foul down the third base side. He stays alive on a cutter. Pretty solid crowd out tonight. Final night game of the season here at Coors Field. Bark in the Park. Episode number 2. The sequel to last night. A lot of dogs around the yard. 0-2 pitch. And Moniak hits this hard, but on two hops, it's fielded by the second baseman, Marte. And he'll retire the side with a throw over to first. So Rockies down in order in the fourth. They trail 4-2 on the KOA Rockies Radio Network.
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1: 4-2 Arizona as we move into the fifth inning. It'll be the number 9 hitter, Tim Tawa, against Mason Adams, who has retired 10 in a row. And opens with a strike to Tawa, who is one of 6 strikeout victims for the rookie. The 0-1 is a one-hopper, big hop to Kyle Karros across the diamond. The third baseman gets the fourth ground ball assist of the night. And the beat goes on for Mason Adams. Very impressive. And when you add in the fact that he should have been out of that first inning, and he'll tell you, I could have gotten out of it, but I gave up hits, but nonetheless, he has found what he was looking for over the last number of innings, delivers inside and low, ball one to Lars Nootbaar. The left-handed hitting left fielder has struck out and grounded to short. Puts a bunt try down and fouled it to the backstop.
0: Well, he's up to 66 pitches now. The most that he's thrown in a game so far is 84. Remember, he's coming back from Tommy John surgery, and they're not going to push him too far. He's mostly been in the 75 to 80 range with his pitches this year.
1: Fouled at the plate by Nootbaar and makes it a 1-2 count. I mean, they could extend him a little farther since this is likely his last start. The Rockies have four games left after tonight. Another 1-2, got him. Swing and a miss on another curveball. We can laugh a little bit. If pitch was in the dirt, Hunter Goodman reached up and tagged out Nootbaar, who was not running anyway, and the ball popped out. Hunter had to go retrieve it, but either way, it's seven strikeouts for Mason, equaling his career high that he had in the game with St. Louis. And a line drive off the glove of Mason. He recovers, throws to first, and Marte can't believe it. He knew he hit it hard, but it's another 1-2-3 for Mason Adams. Rockies looking for runs, trailing 4-2 on the KOA Rockies Radio Network.
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1: Bottom of the fifth inning as a light mist falls. It hasn't really affected the fans as the Rockies look to rally from an early 4-0 deficit. They're trailing 4-2 as Zach Veen leads off the bottom of the fifth. And Zach, who struck out his first time up, swings and fouls a cutter. Four runs on four hits for Arizona. Two runs, three hits, and an error for the Rockies. Rockies had only three hits last night. As Michael Soroka in particular was very sharp. 0-1, Zach will send it into center, coming on, Tawa dives and made the catch. What a fine catch by Tim Tawa, taking a hit away from Zach Veen.
0: Well, there's plenty of guys around baseball now that are utility guys, can play anywhere in the field, and Tim Tawa can play a lot of different defensive positions well. He's out in a big center field. He had a ways to go on this one. Off the bat, I thought for sure it was getting down. Full-on dive, full extension, reaches out, makes the catch. Even Zach Veen tips his cap to it.
1: Ezekiel Tovar singled and scored the Rockies' first run. We'll take outside ball one. Arenado coming up about even with the bag at third. Rest of the infield back. Big swing and a miss by Tovar, 1-1. Well, things maybe getting a little more interesting in the American League Central. Give you a scoreboard update in a moment. Tovar fouls it. Cleveland saw the Red Sox bang out 12 hits at Fenway tonight, but Boston only scored one run. But Cleveland didn't score any, and the Red Sox win it 1-0. Foul back, and the count stays at 1-2 on Tovar. But the White Sox have to do their part to get back into a tie with Cleveland, and at the moment, Kansas City has just reclaimed the lead in the eighth inning in Kansas City, 5-4 over Chicago. Pitch outside to Tovar, 2-2. Kelly ready with his 62nd pitch, and that's outside, ball three. Rockies a run in the second inning and a run in the third. D-backs got four in the first, 3-2 is fouled away.
0: Ryan Nelson, a right-handed arm, is warming up in the Diamondbacks bullpen. Merrill Kelly at 63 pitches right now.
1: Big right-hander with the payoff again and a foul again. Hit the facade of the upper deck and bounce down to the lower deck. Kelly will try again with Tovar. And this time it's chopped out towards the mound. Kelly picks it up, throws to first in time. Got Tovar by about a step for the second out. 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That's Cars with a K. Jake McCarthy singled and stole a base when the Rockies got their second run in the third inning, and he chops it right back to the mound on a curveball, and Kelly throws him out. We've played 5-4-2 Arizona on the KOA Rockies Radio Network.
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2: Sixth inning, 4-2. The Rockies are trailing the Diamondbacks. It'll be Gabriel Moreno, Geraldo Perdomo, and Pavin Smith scheduled against Mason Adams, who has not allowed a hit or a base runner since the two-run triple by Corbin Carroll in the four-run first. He delivers an opening strike to Moreno, who had an RBI single in the first inning. He'll get his second hit as he yanks it through the hole between short and third. It's hit number five for Arizona, and for Moreno, trying to be the first full-time catcher to hit over 300 in the National League since the final years of Buster Posey with the Giants, and maybe even win the title with that base hit. He's hitting 308. Make it 309 if you round it up. He's trailing Luis Arraez in the National League. Now the left-handed hitting Perdomo, the switch hitter batting left-handed, who has been called out on strikes and grounded out.
3: Luis Arraez went 0 for 4 today, and his batting average is down to 312 now, so just 3 points away.
2: That will be interesting. Mark Manfredi starting to throw in the Rockies bullpen, the rookie left-hander. Adams at 73 pitches. And just missed outside. 2-1 on Perdomo. And another challenge. Been good so far for Hunter Goodman. Can he go 3-for-3? Not this time. Just missed outside. So each side down to one ABS challenge remaining. Pitch is outside again, 3-1. Zach and I got to meet the young man who runs the ABS system here at Coors Field. Appropriate name for running a strike zone, Randy Johnson. A little bit smaller than the big unit.
3: Yeah, he wasn't 7 feet tall.
2: Pitch swung out and fouled away by Perdomo. 3-2. Let's pause. Station identification time on the KOA Rockies Radio Network.
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2: Nobody out. 3-2 pitch coming to Perdomo. And he'll hit it over by the Rockies dugout on the right side.
3: Well, he approached you, Randy Johnson did, and brought up your heyday of playing wiffle ball in the cul-de-sac growing up. And
2: that's right. Yeah, I mean, it young man he grew up with was the son of my friend Joe Carino, who we played wiffle ball with. Pitches a strike, throw to second, and out by a mile is Gabriel Moreno. It is a strike him out, throw him out, double play.
3: Well, earlier in the game, you had Kyle Taros running because Adael Amador doesn't strike out very much. That's the exact same reason that Moreno is running here. Perdomo is not a guy who strikes out very often. And once he took strike three, it was game over. Credit Hunter Goodman put that right on the bag. A perfect throw.
2: Rockies catch their 29th attempted base stealer. There's a strike in to Pavin Smith. And now we have 5 2/3 innings with Mason Adams and his longest start. Line drive right to TJ Rumfield, and that's out number 3. Six wonderful innings, the four unearned runs early, the only blemish. 4-2 Arizona, middle of six on the KOA Rockies Radio Network.
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2: We go to the bottom of the sixth inning. Rockies are down 4-2. Well, tomorrow Vargas has come on to replace Pavin Smith at first base. And the first pitch from Merrill Kelly here in the sixth is low to Cole Carrick. Cole has tapped one out in front of the plate, thrown out by Moreno, and then struck out his last time up. He'll foul it back. It's one ball, one strike. Rocky's trying to get over the hump of just scoring the two runs like they did last night. And they had scored only one run in the loss on Sunday. Carrick swings over the top of the changeup. And Cole's down a ball and two strikes. Kelly taking as much time as he can now into his delivery. And Carrick hits it sharply to Vargas, who will beat Cole to the bag for out number one. Good swing that time by Cole. Unfortunately, hit it right at Vargas, and Kelly has had quite a few of those loud outs tonight. 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Hunter Goodman sacrificed fly last time up for Hunter. It was his 83rd run batted, and he fouls it on the first pitch. Kelly at 71 pitches. They have activity. It's Justin Martinez throwing in the Arizona bullpen as Goodman fouls it to the right. It's 0-2. The Rockies offense has been much more spotty in the second half, and particularly over the last month. Hunter does a good job on the changeup to get enough to keep the at-bat alive. It remains two strikes. They were in the top four in on-base plus slugging with runners in scoring position in the first half of the season. They're in the bottom five here since the All-Star break, and with pitching that has had its challenges, that's why the Rockies have staggered somewhat here in the second half. 1-2 the count on Goodman, and it's tap foul again.
3: In terms of offense entirely, the numbers aren't that drastically different. It's just the clutch hitting that is so different, and that's where you get your runs. It's coming through at the right times. The Rockies will get their hits, but just have struggled in situational hitting in the second half.
2: 1-2 again, and a pop foul over our heads. Hunter doing his best to run up Kelly's pitch count and make something happen. Case in point, the Rockies come into this game batting 8 points better as a team than the Diamondbacks. Grounded foul. What a long at bat here by Hunter. Yet the Rockies have scored only 25 more runs than the D-backs. And of course, you know, when you factor in Coors Field being an offensive tilted ballpark, you know you need to be better than that. Goodman off the end of the bat will get himself a hit. You deserve that one, Hunter. In a long at bat, he gets hit number four for the Rockies.
3: Well, that's something you don't see from Hunter Goodman all that often. He simplifies his swing a little bit here, and part of it's because he's fooled. He's out in front of this baseball, but he's able to keep his hands back far enough on a slider away from him. He gets it off the very end of the bat. You can hear the bat crack on contact, but he's so strong, he muscles it into right center, and that's it for Merrill Kelly.
2: Torrey Lovello out to make a pitching change. Justin Martinez, the flamethrower, coming in. We'll be back to Coors Field after this on the KOA Rockies Radio Network.
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3: 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They'll have their hands full here. The Rockies will, as the hard-throwing righty Justin Martinez, whose fastball averages about 101 miles an hour, has pitched in 12 games this year since coming back from Tommy John surgery. He has not allowed an earned run yet.
2: T.J. Rumfield is lined out and popped out. He takes ball one. Martinez before the Tommy John surgery. Not only the high-velocity fastball, in the StatCast era, he is said to be, as Rumfield hits a fastball, but into left center field, playable for Tawa to make the catch for the second out. Goodman back to first. He is said to have recorded the highest velocity changeup in the StatCast era.
3: Do you know what the velocity was?
2: I was not aware. 96.5 or something like that. You know, I mean, it was like, come on.
3: Really, but taking something off of it there.
2: Kyle Karros, who's never met a fastball he doesn't like, checks his swing on one at 101. That's outside for ball one. 4-2 Arizona, two outs here in the sixth with Hunter Goodman, the base runner at first. And that's outside, 2-0. Yeah, other than the sort of action of a changeup, it was most people's fastball. He was trying to be so quick to that Kyle Karros. He fouled one over off the safety netting in front of the Arizona dugout, and I don't know how you could do it at that kind of angle. It was like 75 degrees.
3: Well, he decided he was not going to be late under any circumstance.
2: He now takes a strike to even the count of 2-2.
3: It's an interesting arm motion as well for Martinez, because it's a short arm. He doesn't really rear way back. He just kind of rips it from the ear at 102.
2: Yeah, almost like a catcher. He ripped that one at 103, but it's outside for a full count. Of course, you were throwing it at 103 from behind the dish, right?
3: Yeah, in my dreams.
2: This will get Goodman running. And the pitch is swung on and missed. He threw him a splitter to end the inning. We go to the seventh, 4-2 Arizona on the KOA Rockies Radio Network.
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2: 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Rookie left-hander Mark Manfredi comes on for his 13th appearance. Mark has looked very well. He is 1-2, but a good 3.29 earned run average. Trying to have a little better control. That's been the thing that has plagued him when he has struggled.
3: Here's Nolan Arenado, right-handed hitter, will take a first pitch strike. So that's a good start for Manfredi. It's 0-1. Yeah, when he falls behind, it counts and walks guys. That's when he's ran into trouble. But outside of that, it's been really impressive from this left-hander that the Rockies got from the Brewers at the deadline in the Antonio Senzatella trade. And now he lands a slider. The 0-1 pitch is in there. It's 0-2.
2: They like his moxie. Pitches with a real tough guy attitude, a lot of confidence.
3: Closed off to the batter as he comes set. 0-2 pitch is rolled over towards short. It's fielded by Tovar. He gathers and slings it across the diamond. There's one. That'll bring up Corbin Carroll. Jesus Sanchez also due up in the frame for the Diamondbacks. Mark Manfredi has been a great pickup for the Rockies, but he's coming in after Mason Adams, who really, that was his best performance of the season so far, of his young career.
2: Yeah, he showed you why the Rockies felt he fits the profile of the pitchers they think they need to have going forward. Somebody who can get swings and misses and can keep the ball in the ballpark. You're going to give up hits. That's the reality of Coors Field.
3: First pitch was a strike to Carroll. Now the 0-1, and it misses, but challenged by Goodman. He's 3-for-4 behind the plate in challenges tonight. See if he can increase that percentage. He can. It's a strike, and it's 0-2. And when Manfredi's working ahead, he's going to be a really tough guy to battle with at the plate. He's been ahead 0-2 in each of the first two at-bats of this frame. 0-2 coming home to Carroll. And it's down and away with the slider 1-2.
2: Well, he throws harder, but a wonderful thing for Mark to be here soaking things up from Brennan Bernardino, a fellow left-hander who has a lot of the same characteristics as Mark.
3: Yeah, the lower arm slot for sure. 1-2 pitch on the ground towards short, backhanded by Tovar, has to get rid of it quickly. Carroll flies in time to first. Dug out by Rumfield. Tovar wears gold on his left hand, and he shows off why.
2: That was a marvelous play by Ezekiel. The hop was tough. He had this short hop on the backhand and knew, I got to get rid of it quickly. That means I'm going to skip it. Skip it on the grass because you really know it's going to get some increased acceleration. And what a play.
3: Jesus Sanchez, left-on-left matchup. He nearly gets hit by a first-pitch slider, had to back up out of the way. It's 1-0. He's 0-for-2 with the strikeout in this game. Tovar knowing the runner there as well, just aware of who's at the plate. It got to him pretty quickly, but with Carroll coming out of the left-handed box, really had to hustle. 1-0 pitch, a swing and a miss on a slider. It's 1-1.
2: Well, this Rockies group, headed up by Paul DePodesta and general manager Josh Burns and a number of the people added, they know how important defense needs to be in this ballpark. And they've come up a little short in that regard this year, the Rockies. They have committed 97 errors, and that's too many. You can't give the extra outs in this place.
3: 1-2 now on Sanchez. The pitch is fouled off to the third base side. Count remains the same. And you think about playoff teams that the Rockies have fielded. Think about the most recent one, and you have Nolan at third. Obviously, everything that he has won at that position defensively. Trevor Story was wonderful at the shortstop position. You have at second base DJ LeMahieu. I mean, that's some really important pieces, and when the ball's hit to them, the guys are simply out. 1-2 pitch is outside. It's 2-2.
2: Yeah, Charlie Blackman in the outfield. Yeah, indeed, that was a very solid defensive team. The World Series team in 07 was a wonderful defensive team.
3: 2-2 pitch, swung on and missed. Man, Freddie gets him on the slider. Goodman dropped it, so he's going to have to tag out Sanchez, or he can just give himself up and walk back to the third base dugout. Either way, it's a 1-2-3 frame for Mark Manfredi. We'll stretch here at Coors Field. 4-2 Diamondbacks on the KOA Rockies Radio Network.
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2: The seventh inning, 4-2 in favor of Arizona. Another pitching change for the Snakes. It's the left-hander Brandon Garcia. We'll give you his numbers in a moment.
3: Yeah, he's got to face Adiel Amador first as the first pitch is coming home. He's a left-handed arm, so our Adiel Amador will bat from the right side and take away. It's 1-0.
2: And Connor Norby, a right-handed batter, has come out on deck to bat for the lefty Moniak.
3: Imagine Beck might take that at bat against Veen later. This is a line drive out to left field, but right to Nootbaar. He didn't have to move at all. He makes the catch. There's one away.
2: Brandon Garcia has had a very good year. This is his 56th appearance. He's 0-1, but he's 5-for-5 in saves and has a 1.84 earned run average. This has been one of the best bullpens in baseball in the final 6 weeks of the season.
3: Yeah, their last 17 games, an ERA under 2, a 1.94 ERA against. As the first pitch sinker at 96 lands for a strike against Norby. It's 0-1. They're holding batters to under a 200 batting average as well, 195. Norby swings at the 0-1 pitch and fouls it straight back. A sinker at 97 and is quickly 0-2.
2: I mean, they have a few multi-pitch guys like Kevin Ginkle, but they have a lot of guys who just say, here comes the heat, try and do something against it.
3: And with Garcia, it's that hard sinker and a sweeper. And he will go to the sweeper 0-2, and it nicked off of Connor Norby's bat. And he doesn't realize that he's out. It's a strikeout right now. Norby, he didn't swing, but the ball nicked off his bat and into the mitt of Moreno. At least that's what Nestor Saya thinks, the home plate umpire. And he's explaining that right now to Warren Schaefer, who's telling them to take a look at it. And it did. At least on the first look that we got, it looks like it did hit his bat. Yeah, it did. It grazes his bat and then into the mitt. That is the right call, and Norby's going to be out on strikes.
2: That is the first. Our executive producer Jesse Thomas says he's never seen it. I don't think I've seen that either. I mean, you get the glancing. I've seen a glancing foul ball strike, but not where the hitter doesn't feel like it hit his bat.
3: So I wonder if Norby was doing a little bit of acting there, if he did know or if he truly didn't feel it.
2: I mean, the glance was really that with a capital G. It barely touched the bat, didn't really move that much.
3: So now here's Jordan Beck pinch hitting for Zach Veen. The right-handed digger hitter digs in. Guess he's a digger as well if he's digging into the right-handed batter's box. First pitch missed away. It's 1-0. Garcia set at the belt. His 1-0 pitch is outside. It's 2-0. And talk about how good of a season he has had. And the Diamondbacks made some moves at the deadline last year that have really paid dividends. And one of them was moving both Eugenio Suarez and Josh Naylor to the Mariners. And Brandon Garcia was one of their better prospects that they got back in return. The 2-0 pitch is a fastball for a strike. It's 2-1. And even Merrill Kelly, who started the game today for the Diamondbacks, he was traded from the Diamondbacks to the Rangers at the deadline last year, and they got plenty of guys in return. 2-1 pitch, fouled off, 2-2. David Hagemann's a great prospect in the minors for them. Cole Drake's made appearances, and Mitch Brad has made some starts against the Rockies this year for them. And all three of those guys were acquired for a couple months of a rental of Merrill Kelly. Two balls, two strikes, two outs. 4-2 Diamondbacks here in the bottom of the seventh. The pitch is swung on and missed. Got him with the sweeper. So a 1-2-3 frame for Brandon Garcia. And we'll go to the eighth with the Diamondbacks leading 4-2 on the KOA Rockies Radio Network.
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2: Ball got loose, a fan playing with the baseball in deep left center, and so it was retrieved by Cole Carrig, and now we're in place. Jordan Beck remains in the game in left field. Troy Johnston is now the right fielder. Mark Manfredi worked a 1-2-3-7. But it won't be a 1-2-3-8. First pitch swinging into the first row in left field. Tim Tawa with a line drive home run. His

0: you're going to want relievers that are multi-inning relievers.
1: Well, I think you just have to think differently. If you're the Rockies, you're dealing with altitude, and no other team has to deal with that. And if in the new day and age of baseball, where guys, starting pitchers, don't go as deep into games anymore, you can't have bullpen arms who just go one inning unless they're maybe your closer.
0: After taking a strike, Ketel Marte fouls one that got a chunk of Hunter Goodman. That makes it no balls and two strikes on Marte.
1: Well, you brought up one of the better pitching staffs in baseball, the Tampa Bay Rays. And if you look at their bullpen, Brian Baker is leading the league in saves. But outside of that, everybody else is going multiple innings almost every time they pitch.
0: Yeah, maybe not the old Tampa Bay plan of the opener, but maybe the better description is combo pitching. You know, find guys who aren't going to be three times through the lineup starters and say, hey, give us 18 at-bats. Bouncing ball off of Manfredi's glove, and Marte's going to be aboard with an infield hit. I don't know if Tovar gets there to have a play anyway. Manfredi made a leap, and it was just off the top of his glove. It'll be an infield hit.
1: I think with how slow this ball was hit down into the ground, that the only play anybody would have had is Manfredi coming up with this, and he showed off his hops, but he jumped from lower on the mound. If he was up higher on the mound, he maybe could have gotten to that one, but it glances off the top of his glove.
0: Hit number 7 for Arizona, and another hit at Coors Field for Ketel Marte in his career. Although he didn't hit it all that hard, he did get aboard. And now it's Gabriel Moreno, two singles and a run batted in and a run scored in three at-bats. And Freddie has missed two in a row against him. Quiet in the Rockies' bullpen. Jaden Hill had been throwing, but is sitting down at the moment. Swing and a flare into short right center field. It's going to drop for a hit. Troy Johnston played it on the bounce, but Moreno, with his third hit of the night, didn't hit it hard at all, but it's another hit. And it gets him that much closer to the top of the batting average standings in the National League. He's hitting .310 now. That's just 2 points behind the leader, Luis Arraez. And the D-backs trying to bust it open here. Two on, one out. Perdomo bats right-handed against Manfredi. He's 0-for-3 tonight with a couple of strikeouts, and it's a backdoor slider in for a strike here. Inning began with Tim Tawa lining a fastball into the first row of seats and left to give the Diamondbacks their fifth run. A couple of soft hits have two on. This time the slider doesn't catch the outside edge. Carrig, a couple of steps to his left out there in center. Bouncing ball to Carroll's at third, to second for one. Amador to first. It's a double play. Arizona gets a run on the home run. Middle of 8, 5-2 D-backs on the KOA Rockies Radio Network.
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3: Ezekiel Tovar will start the bottom of the eighth against Brandon Garcia. Jordan Lawler, who pinch hit, stays in the game. He's in center field, and Tim Tawa moves over to left. Tovar, a single and a run scored in two at-bats. Takes ball one from Garcia, and then ball two high and outside. He's down three. Pitch is ball three. Ezekiel, in addition to the hits being more frequent, so have the walks in the last 2 months. And he'll take a strike here. 3-0, down three. You're definitely going to take at least one pitch. Pitch is hit to right. Carroll going back on the track at the wall. It's over it. Touch him all time. Ezekiel Tovar. It skipped over the wall, hit the railing, and came back. But it's home run number 12 for Tovar. Rockies matched the Arizona home run. It's again a two-run game. 5-3 Arizona.
4: I'll tell you what, he has got some pop in his bat. 102 miles an hour, 386 feet to straightaway right field on a breaking ball. He just matches the plane of it. Each home run hit by the Rockies, the Bird Simpson Law Firm makes a generous donation to Craig Hospital. Bird Simpson. Good lawyers changing lives.
3: Garcia allowing just his third home run this year in 50 innings. Jake McCarthy takes a strike and fouls the next pitch away. No balls and two strikes. McCarthy a single and three tries. So each side leads off the eighth inning on their respective side with a home run. Dribbler to the mound. Garcia grabs it, throws to first low, and nearly got his first baseman Vargas in trouble as there was a near collision, but Vargas made the play for the first out. And here comes Torey Lovello. He's going to make another pitching change. Arizona 5, Rockies 3, one out here in the eighth inning. We'll be back on the KOA Rockies Radio Network.
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4: Pitching change here for the Diamondbacks in the bottom of the eighth. The Rockies down a pair of runs, and the D-backs turn to the hard-throwing righty, a guy who averages about 99 on his fastball, Juan Murillo, who's had a terrific season, 5-4 with a 2.15 ERA across 67 games. This will be number 68 for him here.
3: He'll get Cole Kerrig batting left-handed. Cole is 0-3, a strikeout, a ground out in front of the plate, and a grounder to first. Arenado comes onto the grass at third, and Cole hits it right to Vargas like he did in his last at-bat, and the first baseman makes the play. One pitch, and Murillo has the second out of the inning. There haven't been any rulings under review so far tonight, but when you need to be on the winning side of a ruling, get with the guy who's always fighting to win, the law offices of Dan Kaplis, a serious firm for serious cases. 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Hunter Goodman will look at ball one. Hunter knocked into Rockies' second run with a sacrifice fly in the third inning. And then after eight pitches, had a broken bat single to center in the sixth inning, and he'll have a solid single to center here in the eighth. The Rockies will get the tying run to the plate in T.J. Rumfield with two outs here in the eighth. TJ, who was out taking some extra hitting on the field earlier this afternoon, has hit the ball hard twice, but has lined to right and then was robbed of a hit on a wonderful diving catch by the center fielder at the time, Tawa. Murillo misses a pitch in the dirt, ball one. Rockies with six hits. They have the three runs, but they're bugaboo here in the second half. They're 0-4 in the clutch. Rumfield will hit a little inside-out foul ball down the left side. Evens the count at a ball and a strike. Marlins beat the Cubs at Wrigley for the second straight night. 3-2 the final there. 5-3 Arizona here with a man on and two outs in the eighth inning. And Rumfield pops it up on the left side. Nolan Arenado, the third baseman, has it. And the Rockies settle for the home run by Ezekiel Tovar. 5-3 Arizona after eight. On the KOA Rockies Radio Network.
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4: Rockies down 5-3 as we enter the ninth inning. They'll make a pitching change. It'll be the right-hander Jaden Hill for the 45th time this year. The 26-year-old with a 5.50 ERA is scoreless in each of his last three appearances without allowing you a hit. Has pitched well his last three after getting really roughed up in an appearance at Detroit beforehand.
3: Ildemaro Vargas, the switch hitter, will bat left-handed as he bats for the first time. Came on defensively at first base in the bottom of the sixth. Hill's first pitch is outside. Vargas, 256 on the year, 9 homers and 67 runs batted in. He had a couple of hits and a walk in last night's game. And Jaden misses again outside, 2-0 with a slider that just didn't have much movement to it. And this ball hit hard, fortunately foul down the right side. Troy Johnston will have to retrieve it right underneath the out-of-town scoreboard. We're live from the Quantum Fiber from AT&T broadcast booth. 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Amador gives way to Tovar, who catches it about two strides to the right of second base. The pop-out is the first out here in the ninth. Stay tuned for the Clubhouse Show after the game, presented by Common Spirit Health. Hospitals, clinics, and caregivers. Human kindness lives here. Nolan Arenado, RBI single and a run scored in the first inning. Since then, he has struck out and grounded out. D-backs scored 4 unearned runs in the first inning. After scoring 3 in the first inning last night, the Rockies have been working uphill in both games and really most of the year. Pitch called a strike. It's 0-2 on Arenado. D-backs came into this game in their 7 wins against the Rockies, averaging 7 runs a game in those wins. They have 5 tonight. 1-2 on Nolan. Hill's pitch, swing and a miss. Got him with a changeup. That is the 10th strikeout by Rockies pitching tonight. And it started with Mason Adams, who went six innings, allowed five hits, four runs, none of them earned, didn't walk anybody, and struck out a career-high eight. He threw 79 pitches down the pipe pitch count from Pipefitters Local Union 208. First pitch swinging, Corbin Carroll fouls it back against Hill. Carroll in maybe the best at bat against Mason Adams, hit a two-run triple, drives this to center on the ninth pitch of the at bat to cap off that four-run first. Good 1-2-3 for Jaden Hill. Rockies with one more shot. Arizona 5, Rockies 3 on the KOA Rockies Radio Network.
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3: Pitching change for the Diamondbacks as the Rockies trail 5-3 here in the bottom of the ninth. The Diamondbacks go to right-hander Jonathan Loaisiga, 2.25 ERA across 65 appearances, is 1-for-5 in save opportunities.
4: After many years with the Yankees, joining Arizona on the first pitch he threw, it's a base hit to left field for Kyle Karros. So the Rockies will get the tying run to the plate with nobody out here in the ninth. That's their seventh hit of the evening. Second time Karros has been on base. And Aniel Amador, who knocked Karros home with a double in the second inning, is lined to first and lined to left. Mason Loaisiga from the left side. He swings over a changeup for strike one. Loaisiga gets swings and misses and soft contact when he's going well. Arenado at third is on the grass. Amador awaits the 0-1 and bounces it back to Loaisiga, who throws it to second for one. Relay to first is not in time. The Loaisiga changeup gets the soft contact, and there was another example. One down. Just like Merrill Kelly, there have been a lot of just tapped ground balls handled by pitchers and the catcher Moreno. Here's Troy Johnston, batting for the first time after coming back into, or coming into the game defensively. Takes ball one. Short lead for Amador. The pitch to Troy is high. It's 2-0. Been really good against right-handed pitchers. He's been the Rockies' best pinch hitter, even if it's not an official pinch hit here. 2-0, he takes it for a strike. .282 overall for Troy this year, and his first full year as a big leaguer, he has knocked home 50. Loaisiga's 2-1 is low, ball three.
3: Loaisiga is somebody who has supreme command, rarely walks anybody. So if you're Troy Johnston, be looking for something to hit here. Be on time.
4: Outfield straight away. Arenado up at third. 3-1 pitch is outside, ball four. That'll get the tying run on base as Amador moves to second and Troy Johnston drawing the walk for the 37th time.
3: They're going to pinch run Braxton Fulford for Troy Johnston here. Get a little bit more speed at first base with that tying run.
4: Jordan Beck will be the hitter. Colford at first, Amador at second. One out. Beck struck out as a pinch hitter in the seventh inning. Right on right with Loaisiga. And he takes a fastball for a strike. He's got that great changeup, but he can throw 98-99. A one is low. That evens the count. Was a starter at times with the Yankees in the early time with New York before they moved him exclusively to the bullpen back in 21. 1-1 pitch, swing and a foul at the plate. Got a piece of Moreno. And now Loaisiga is ahead, a ball and two strikes. First and second, one out. Rockies down two here in the ninth. 1-2 pitch to Jordan Beck is bounced towards short. Perdomo's only play is to first. He gets back, but now the Rockies have the tying runs in scoring position, but they're down to their last out.
3: That was a nice job by Braxton Fulford there, getting as far extended as he could at first base with nobody holding him on and dashing immediately when that ball was hit, perhaps saving the game by staying out of the double play and also getting the tying run into scoring position.
4: Ezekiel Tovar, two hits tonight, including a home run last inning. Takes outside, ball one. Loaisiga, as we said, just very solid numbers, but he's only 1-for-5 this year closing out a game. Rockies would love to make it 1-for-6. Tovar sends it foul and out of play down the right side. 1-1 on Ezekiel. He had a walk-off hit earlier in the year. Here he's just trying to get a hit of some kind to get the tying runs home. Loaisiga with the 1-1, and it's sliced a little farther, but foul still down the right side, and Rockies down to their last strike. I think Ezekiel was thinking he'd get a changeup there, and it was a fastball, but he was able to foul it. But Loaisiga trying to get him. Tovar trying to keep it going. The pitch popped him up. Foul ground, first base side. Grabbed at the railing by Ildemaro Vargas. And that's the game. Rockies tried, but come up short in the ninth. Final score, Arizona 5. Colorado 3 on the KOA Rockies Radio Network.
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4: 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It may not be reproduced or retransmitted in any form without the express written consent of the Colorado Rockies. 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Berg Simpson, good lawyers changing lives. Arizona, thanks to 4 unearned runs in the first inning, they win their 4th in a row, keep their playoff hopes alive. D-backs 5 runs, 8 hits, no errors, 2 men left on base. The Rockies 3 runs, 7 hits, and an error, a big one, and they stranded 6. Winning pitcher is Merrill Kelly. He is now 10-14 on the year. Mason Adams takes the loss to fall to 0-2, but the rookie, his best effort yet in his brief time as a big leaguer. Jonathan Loaisiga had the tying runs on base, but he picked up his 2nd save. The game took 2 hours, 22 minutes to play, a crowd on hand of 21,041. The Common Spirit Health Clubhouse show's coming up on the KOA Rockies Radio Network.
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4: 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Human kindness lives here. Rockies, for the second straight night, saw Arizona score a crooked number in the first inning. The D-backs scoring four unearned runs after a costly error by Zach Veen. The Rockies would get one back in the bottom of the second. It was the rookie Adiel Amador coming through. You almost have to think they're going to put Karros in motion here. There goes Karros. The 3-2 is hit to right. Going back is Corbin Carroll. He leaps and can't make the catch. That will score Kyle Karros on an RBI double by Adiel Amador. The Rockies indeed get one back. It's now 4-1 Arizona. Rockies would make it 4-2 D-backs on a sacrifice fly by Hunter Goodman in the third inning. Meanwhile, the D-backs, who scored seven times in game one of the series, were throttled by the rookie right-hander Mason Adams, making likely his final start of this rookie campaign for him. And start number six was easily his best.
3: 0-2, the pitch. Swing and a miss. Nasty curveball by Mason Adams in a 1-2-3 inning. His fourth strikeout of the day. A big-time assist to Hunter Goodman. It's 0-2, looking for another 1-2-3 inning. The pitch is swung on and missed. Got him with the sweeper. Six strikeouts for Mason Adams. He is cruising right now.
4: And a line drive off the glove of Mason. He recovers, throws to first, and Marte can't believe it. He knew he hit it hard, but it's another 1-2-3 for Mason Adams. Rockies looking for runs, trailing 4-2. My friend Joe Carino, who we played with a ball, pitches a strike, throw to second, and out by a mile is Gabriel Moreno. It is a strike him out, throw him out. Double play. Now we have 5 2/3 innings with Mason Adams and his longest start. Line drive right to TJ Rumfield, and that's out number three. Six wonderful innings, the four unearned runs early, the only blemish. And the Rockies certainly have to be thrilled with the prospects with Mason Adams, who bounced back after a tough outing in his last start to be just outstanding tonight, allowing just the four runs, and they were all unearned tonight. The Rockies tried to rally late against the Arizona bullpen as they would try to do something that few teams have done over the last 5 weeks, score multiple runs against the D-back relievers. They did get one in the bottom of the eighth, the electrifying play of the game. Pitch is hit to right. Carroll going back on the track at the wall. It's over it. Touch him all time. Ezekiel Toba. It's skipped over the wall. Hit the railing. going and came back, but it's home run number 12 for Tovar. Rockies matched the Arizona home run. It's again a two-run game, 5-3 Arizona. The Rockies would get the tying runs on base. They would get a runner on actually in the eighth inning after the Tovar homer as well, and they would have the tying runs on with two outs, but Tovar couldn't deliver again. He ended up fouling out to end the ball game, and the Rockies come up short against Arizona. The electrifying play of the game was powered by IBEW, Local 68. Start with a job, end with a career. 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Nobody beats a deal and Doug deal. Nobody. Arizona 5, Rockies 3. We'll take a break on the Common Spirit Health Clubhouse show. 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
3: 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Let's check out the scores at American League ballparks. Two games, a doubleheader in Baltimore today. Both games finished with a final score of 4-2 in favor of the Orioles. Pete Alonso had some home runs in those games. The A's in the fifth inning up 5-2 over the Angels at home. In the bottom of the third, the Mariners just got on the board. They're trailing the Astros 4-2 in Seattle. And that is a big game. And it's just a half game behind Houston is the Rangers, who lost 7-2 at home today to the Mets, when Brett Beatty had a pinch hit grand slam for them as they chased that final playoff spot in the American League West. Boston with a 1-0 victory over Cleveland today. They had 12 hits, only got that one run, but Cleveland doesn't lose any ground in the American League Central as the White Sox could not beat the Royals in Kansas City. 5-4 was the final there. Four runs in the first for the Royals and didn't look back. Ben Rice had three hits, including two home runs in a big game for the Yankees as they went at home 9-2 over the Rays. And then finally, the Nationals go into Detroit and win 4-2. Those are your scores around American League ballparks. We'll check out the National League next on the KOA Rockies Radio Network.
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4: National League scores, National League ballparks anyway. Minnesota knocked off the Giants this afternoon 4-2. St. Louis a 5-1 winner over Pittsburgh. Bryce Terang a double and a homer. Milwaukee beat Philadelphia 4-1. Logan Henderson's now 11-3 for the Brewers. Atlanta on a Dubon base hit beat the Reds in 10 innings 3-2. Chris Sale had 10 strikeouts, 200 for Sale on the year. Miami topped the Cubs in Chicago 3-2, and San Diego has a 2-0 lead bottom of the fourth inning at Los Angeles against the Dodgers. We'll wrap things up after this on the KOA Rockies Radio Network.

0: Final home game of 2026 as the Rockies and D-backs will meet at 1:10 for the first pitch. Our coverage with the On Deck Show hosted by Jesse Thomas at 12:30. Tanner Gordon pitching for Colorado and lefty Eduardo Rodriguez having his best season in the big leagues. He'll get the ball for the Snakes. Our thanks to Doug Niemeyer at Master Control again tonight. And, of course, our executive producer here at the ballpark, Jesse Thomas. For Zach Goodman, Jack Corgan saying thanks to all of you for listening. Men, get your checkups. Take it from me, a two-time cancer survivor. Being proactive, being knowledgeable, that's what it's all about. Come on, join us in the fight to beat prostate cancer. Final score tonight, Arizona 5. And the Rockies 3. Have a good night, everybody.
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11: Figure out how to finish it. They have a great quarterback. You know, one of the four great quarterbacks in the league right now. I don't like the left tackle situation at all. Man, that one scares me. They're just some major whiffs over there.

0: have Jalen Carter and Jalen Hurts as your leaders on offense and defense, this is what you can get. You can get a Monday night loss to the Bears without Caleb Williams. And without Caleb Williams doing the Willis Reed. You know, Mark, you they don't even need that, like, on Monday night. They can get through it without the Willis Reed moment.
1: Now, the only Jalen that will help you is Jalen Brunson, and he's not doing it. That's the way it goes.
2: How many days,
0: We had to do that. We had to go there.
1: Hey, happy 102-day anniversary of the Knicks winning the title. Happy anniversary. I hope you're celebrating, J. Cole.
0: It really is 102, isn't it? Is it?
1: 102 days.
0: It really must be. 102 days? Okay.
1: Yeah.
0: Well, if the Raiders win a championship this year, that it'd be almost as lucky.
2: How
0: right?
2: about that? Captain sure. Kirk, man.
1: Sure. Sure.
2: Getting after sure. it.
0: Captain Kirk. Captain Kirk doing an amazing, holding off Mendoza. He's holding the Mendoza line.
1: He's on Twitter at JasonCole62. That is at JasonCole62. 33rd team. Jets, everybody. Jets, let's go.
0: Just one win and a close game. That qualifies as 2-0.
1: That's right. They'll revisit that midway through the season and change that loss to a win. That's how it's going to go.
2: Yeah.
0: Well,
1: see you, buddy.
0: We're not using your timeouts. There you go.
2: The oversight committee will look into it.
1: Enjoy TNF tomorrow. Hey, it'll be awesome.
0: Later. Yeah,
2: see you, buddy.
1: See you, buddy.
2: That's right. Falcons, Packers tomorrow.
1: Oh, man. Thanks to Jason Cole, as always, for stopping by the Jason Smith Show with my best friend, Mike Harmon. Time now to find out what's trending in the wide world of sports from someone who is only watching one thing right now, and that is Shohei Ohtani in his return to the Dodgers lineup, batting right now with the bases loaded and two outs in the fourth inning against the Padres. It's Monty Bolaños.
3: And you go to me. That's how rude you are.
1: Do you want me to do what's trending? I mean, no, I went to you no. so you could bring the story if Shohei Ohtani hits a Grand Slam home run.
3: Yeah, Shohei Ohtani on the mound, as you just said, with the bases loaded. It looks as though he was... Oh, he thought
1: ball
3: he...
1: Four.
3: He no, ball no, no, four. They're challenged
1: oh,
3: it, and it's going to overturn.
1: Oh, and it's going to be a strike.
3: Yes.
2: He's got to put the armor back on.
3: See, you could have let me watch this in peace, and then I would have given you... an update.
1: Wait, Shohei's charging the mound. He's fighting the pitcher.
3: Okay, now you're just making stuff up.
2: Now he's going to take 3 minutes to put all his armor back on.
3: Now we're just saying things just to say them. Okay, all right,
4: I think we should
3: that's
4: make
3: good.
4: Jason wait here.
3: We should. Wow. We should.
1: Wait, Decoy is out. He has leaped into the umpire. He has taken a bite out of the umpire's neck.
2: Whoa.
1: It's a zombie movie.
3: That would be great.
2: That escalated
3: quickly. I'd be into that one. A zombie outbreak that starts at Dodger Stadium with Shohei Ohtani's dog. That's the story right there. All right. We'll keep an eye on this. But other things that have happened in the world of baseball is we're coming down to the end of the regular season. Teams trying to punch their ticket to the postseason. The Orioles swept the Blue Jays in a doubleheader today and eliminated Toronto from the postseason, but Baltimore is still alive. The Brewers defeated the Phillies already 4-1 for a franchise record 99 wins. Red Sox topped the Guardians 1-0, and the Royals held on 5-4 against the White Sox. Guardians have a one-game lead on the White Sox for the AL Central. Yankees rolled past the Rays 9-2. Ben Rice with two home runs, bringing his total to 41 for the season. Braves walks it off against the Reds 3-2 in 10 innings. Chris Sale reached 200 strikeouts for the season. Marlins beat the Cubs 3-2, stopping Chicago from officially punching their ticket to the playoffs. Mets outscore the Rangers 7-2, and the Diamondbacks are still alive. They just beat the Rockies 5-3. Right now, Astros lead the Mariners in Seattle 4-3. It's the top of the fifth inning. Shohei Ohtani is still at the plate with the bases loaded. He's officially struck out. Padres lead the Dodgers 2-1. It is the bottom of the fourth inning. In the NFL, Giants quarterback Jackson Dart is going to have surgery on that knee to repair a damaged MCL, PCL, and meniscus. He's out for the regular season, but head coach John Harbaugh did not rule out the possibility that he could return if the Giants were to make the playoffs. Bears head coach Ben Johnson says he doesn't know who's going to start at quarterback Monday night against the Eagles, but Case Keenum took first team reps in practice today. Seahawks quarterback Sam Sam Darnold is practicing today. They're ramping up his workload to see that he maybe returns from his glute injury. Falcons quarterback Tua Tagovailoa off the injury report. He's going to back up Michael Penix Jr. tomorrow against the Packers for Thursday Night Football. No practice today for Ravens wide receiver Zay Flowers or Vikings running back Aaron

0: Jones or wide receiver Puka Nacua of the Rams. And head coach Sean McVay says he's not sure if Nacua will be available for week 3. And last story here out of the NBA, Greg Popovich has reportedly married Mary Budenholzer.
1: How about that? Mm-hmm.
0: The ex-wife of his former longtime assistant, Mike Budenholzer. This is according to TMZ. Mike coached under Pop for about 20 years, helped the Spurs win 4 championships during that span. Mike and Mary divorced in 2016. Pop and Mary officially tied the knot on September 16th in Texas. Back to you guys.
2: Yeah, that's just weird.
0: It is a
2: Yeah, it's
0: bit
2: just
0: weird.
2: Weird.
1: I mean, we that's had just all the weird. Tony Parker, Eva Longoria stuff back in the day.
0: Oh, yeah. See.
2: That's Hold just weird.
3: That. It's like, you know, when people get divorced and one of the two starts dating one of their friend's exes. I don't mean like in some sort of weird way where you're cheating on each other, but just like you start dating somebody else's ex. Like the whole time I'm thinking, so you really liked them when we were married, right? Like there's no way you can cut this up and say, hey, I didn't know we just rated. No, you know, hey, if something ever happened, you know, maybe you
1: Wasn't
3: never
1: that
3: know.
1: An episode of Everybody Loves Raymond?
0: I didn't watch that show.
1: It was kind of like the, hey, if something were to happen to me, and he answered like in a matter of seconds.
0: Oh, that's funny.
1: Yeah.
0: Oh, so, okay. I
1: mean, you got that.
0: Yeah.
1: You've never had that conversation?
0: Who would you date if I died out of my friends? Don't ask that. Don't answer that. Don't ask it. Don't answer it.
3: No, that's a conversation you never want to
0: ever have that conversation.
3: If we ever got to that was like the episode of Modern Family when they go, oh, when Julie Bowen says, if mom and dad and I ever got divorced, like, who do you think? And both Alex and Haley both say the girl, woman's name right away.
0: Oh, yeah.
3: Oh, Mary Chaney. She's the best. Yeah, she's so great.
0: It's
3: Mary Chaney.
0: Secretary or something, or his, like, assistant. Yeah.
3: Yeah. thank you very much, Monty.
0: All right, yay. Bye.
3: Jason Smith, Mike Harmon. Yeah, not giving you something to think about, aren't you? Coming up next. You're not going to believe what one superstar said out loud with a microphone in front of him today. Jason and Mike Fox.
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1: We got more football coming up in about 10 minutes, but this story really... I'm glad this story gained the traction it did today, because this takes you into what superstars really think. All right, so...
3: Is it that marriage one again?
1: No. So who would you want to be married? Yeah, believe it. Things you never want to... Conversations you never want to have with your significant other. Who would you be with if you weren't with me? And playing I Never. Okay, those
3: who
1: two
3: would
1: things,
3: you rather?
1: Who and I never.
3: And I never.
1: You do not want. I've watched relationships end over I never. I watched a marriage basically end over I
3: did
1: never.
3: Did you tape
1: one
3: it?
1: Time. I'm like, oh no, I wish it was like in the early 2000s. I'm like, oh, whoa, that was really out of whoa.
3: Was
1: that
3: it something was, safe for airwaves?
1: No, not oh, not no, not even close.
3: Oh,
1: not even
3: that's
1: close,
3: too bad.
1: Man. Yeah, not even close. I could tell you what, but I just said, trust me. Don't play I Never. So the Blue Jays' Vlad Guerrero Jr. did an interview
3: with Spanish language reporter Veronica Batista. So the interview was in Spanish, and this happened earlier today, but it took a while for people to, okay, this is real. He said this. This is the meaning. This wasn't AI. This is what he said. So Vlad Jr., who's having a pretty bad season this year after leading the Blue Jays to the World Series within one inning of the World Series crown, is standing by the comments he made during the interview, in which he says that the contract he got from the Blue Jays, the 14-year, $500 million extension he got in April of last year, is for what he did in the past, not what he was going to do in the future. Quote, I want people to understand one thing. The money they gave me wasn't for what I'm going to do. It was for what I already did. Now, he went on to give a long, involved answer about how he hates not doing well, and he's trying. He knows the fans. They give it to him when he's not playing well. But this was a comment that he said, and he said, yes, no, I said this. I'm not lying with what I say. I understand a lot of fans don't understand the way and what I was trying to say specifically, but what I said is the way I feel. The money they gave me wasn't for what I'm going to do. It was for what I already did. Now, remember, he said this. He signed this contract before he led the Blue Jays to the World Series. So it's not like he signed it after and said, well, I went to the World Series. You're rewarding me. But this is, first of all, the first take on this is, I don't think people should be surprised, because I bet there's tons of athletes that think this way. Hey, you're going to pay me because of what I did, right? Like Jalen Brunson's going to say, hey, I took way less money so we could build a team, win a championship. Okay, now it's my turn to get this kind of wealth. I'm signed. You're going to give me a max deal when I'm 33 years old, and I'm going to get, $500 million for 2 years. Like, I'm getting that. You're going to owe me this. And a lot of athletes think this way. I know the surprise is that, oh, how can you believe that? No, I think a lot of athletes believe that. Hey, I've done it for a long time for you, and I was underpaid for a while. You're going to make it right. Now, it doesn't mean I'm not going to try going forward. It doesn't mean I'm going to suddenly stop. But this is why you owe me this, because of what I did for less money, and this is how you make things even. I bet tons of athletes think this way.
1: Yeah, and I think, especially baseball, it probably goes a little bit further based on the way the structure of a lot of these deals, right? Unless you're a team like Atlanta or some of these others that pays guys very early, thinking, all right, we at least lock them in. Now we got them 4 or 5 years before they get to try to reset their market if they played well. But to hear this out loud, it's like, wow, it just hits the wrong way, especially when it comes out in the middle of a season like you're having, right? He had his first home run at Rogers Center September 13th.
3: Yeah,
1: he's got nine this year.
3: That's something, I get it, but that's something you don't say, and you don't say that especially after you sign a big deal and have this craptastic year that he's having.
1: But it's like Skeens.
3: Just be smart, man. Well, it's understand like that.
1: Skeens complaining about the work that he did for the World Baseball Classic. You can't do that after you've had a horrible year. It's like, well, it's that. Yeah. And that ramp up, whatever. Like, no. Like, it just comes off as so tone deaf and dismissive of the fan base.
3: Yeah,
1: and now has to watch you for another 13 years.
3: That was the part that wasn't very smart. That, like, oh, I'm going to say this now, and this, no, that's not going to help you. That's something you keep that to yourself.
1: Did he get up and dance after he did that?
3: Shenanigans for a big NFL story on the way next. Fox.
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41: In baseball, it's the Padres who lead the Dodgers in LA 4-1, bottom of the fifth inning, while the Mariners have tied the game at home against the Astros. They're tied at 4, and it's the top of the sixth inning. The Mets already outscored the Rangers 7-2, while the Marlins defeated the Cubs 3-2, stopping Chicago from clinching a playoff spot. The Braves walked it off against the Reds 3-2 in 10 innings as Chris Sale reached 200 strikeouts for the season. Yankees rolled past the Rays 9-2. Ben Rice hit two homers in the win, bringing his total to 41 for the season. The Red Sox topped the Guardians 1-0, and the Royals held on 5-4 against the White Sox. Guardians have a one-game lead on the White Sox for the AL Central. And the Brewers defeated the Phillies 4-1 for a franchise record 99 wins. In the NFL. No practice on Wednesday for Rams wide receiver Puka Nacua or Ravens wide receiver Zay Flowers. I'm Mancio Olaños.
0: My reputation as one of the greatest prognosticators in the history of sports. Can I help you?
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15: Well-dressed hobo.
0: Football is back. 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The crown is yours. Well, last night, if you remember, we talked about the Mike McDonald, Seahawks, Sean Payton story and told you that something doesn't seem right, right? I don't know what it is, but I can't. But this, sometimes I think I'd be the worst detective in the world because my wife would say, wow, you are not observant at all certain things. I'm like, okay, but sometimes I think I'd be a great detective because, boy, something wasn't right. The story last night we found out, as Mike McDonald did an interview in depth with Graham Bensinger. Graham Bensinger was doing athlete interviews now for the better part of the last 20 years, in which Mike McDonald told a story in which Sean Payton got really mad at the Seahawks going back to the season opener in 2024. This is because, well, the Seahawks won. It was Bo Nix's first start, and the Broncos offense did not do well. The Seahawks won, and they found out after the game that the Seahawks were able to take a look at a lot of plays that the Broncos ran because people kept putting the Broncos plays from training camp up on social media. Mm-hmm. And he said, he's telling Graham Bensinger this story saying that, you know, we got hundreds of plays that people would post because they would go to the practice and see, oh, look at this play that ran here. Look at this play here. Look at this play here. Now, some teams don't allow cameras at training camp to record those parts of practice. Other teams do. The Seahawks obviously don't, and the Broncos obviously do. So when this gets out, Sean Payton was really mad, and he called John Schneider, Seahawks GM, got really, really mad, said, I'm going to out you, and I'm going to say this. They said, you say it. We're going to tell you how we got it and all these things. We just got it off the internet. And in the end, cooler heads prevailed, and Payton didn't say anything. Now, this story gets told, and we think this is a little weird. It's a little weird that, okay, is this what it is? Because if Sean Payton hears that we just got it off the internet, all off of Twitter and social media, then Sean Payton will go, oh, okay, I hear you. I see it. My bad. No, I understand. But instead, Sean Payton got really, really mad and threatened to go public with it. It's another Spygate situation with the Seahawks. So that seems a little weird. The way McDonald is telling this story that, hey, yeah, no, and he was mad, but I called Sean and I had a conversation with him and everything seemed fine. Like, okay, just the way it came about, something seemed weird and I couldn't put my finger on it, but I said, we're not getting the entire story. Well, today we find out that other shoe, that sound, is that shoe dropping, where Mike McDonald said today that he learned a lesson because this clip that got out about McDonald telling this story about Sean Payton being upset because he thought the Seahawks were stealing plays, he said he thought it was off the record. It was according to McDonald, he thought it was a pre-interview conversation, just a casual conversation he was having with Graham Bensinger. Didn't think it was going to air, but I learned my lesson. Well, you're like, whoa, whoa, whoa, wait a minute. Now, did they use something that was not supposed to be on air? Graham Bensinger and the show put out a statement saying, hey, we sent the entirety of this clip to the Seahawks 5 days ago. They didn't have any problem with it. And when Coach McDonald called me after the clip got out, said, I don't like this part in it. We took it out, but it doesn't matter because once the internet gets it, it's out there.
16: Sure.
0: So now you have McDonald saying, I didn't think we were on the record. I didn't know I learned my lesson. And Graham Bensinger saying, hey, they knew this was out there and now they're upset about it. Bensinger also said it is commonplace for pre interview conversations to end up in the show. Stuff where, hey, they're just loose. He's telling a fun story. It's going to be part of things. Like sometimes they air it. So now it solved that question about, hey, something we don't know. There's something we don't know about this, right? Turns out we were right last night. Now I feel like we know even less, right? Like now, did McDonald know that? Like, I feel like, okay, obviously, I don't think McDonald knew this conversation was out there, knew it was going to be something that was on the record, or he didn't think it was a big deal until the reaction happened. And now, oh, now I got to backtrack and make it seem like I didn't agree to this. So is McDonald telling the truth? Graham Bensinger saying, hey, yeah, we sent this to them and they, you know, they said it was okay. Oh, but it's also commonplace that we use pre-interview stuff. Did Mike McDonald know that you were using pre-interview stuff? The conversation. So now I don't know. I don't know if Graham Bensinger's part is 100% true. I don't know if Mike McDonald's part is 100% true. This is like one of those TV shows that gives you a lot of mysteries and they'll solve the mystery, but then give you another one in episode 3. Okay, well, they solved the first mystery, the first 2 episodes, but now I got a whole brand new one. I have all new questions in week 3. Like, that's what this is now. We solved the questions last night. Something doesn't seem to add up with the response, the way McDonald tells a story. Now we find out, maybe it shouldn't have been out there. Maybe it was out there legitimately and the Seahawks just got mad about it, but there's now more stuff we don't know about this side of the story.
1: Did the person that was supposed to review it for the Seahawks said, it's Bensinger, it'll be fine.
0: And it's 2024. It's 2024. Everything is good. What do they care about?
1: I mean, it's a couple years ago. Whatever. So you got that. I mean, you look at maybe they watched it and it's like, well, that was clearly a parenthetical, you know, not part of the actual conversation. They're fixing lighting or whatever. So they're not going to use that, but you don't make note of it. And so they think all's fair. I mean, I have so many questions about the editing process and the people in the Seahawks front office that reviewed it and didn't think anything of it, that it would have a bad look, because now you're trying to play defense and it's too late. See what I did there? Mike McDonald,
0: yeah,
1: defense.
0: Yeah, there you go. There you go. There you go. Very nice.
1: But
0: you
1: no, good. It's bad. Because, look, for Sean Payton, you obviously have his history. We go back to Bountygate. We go all of that. And knowing that he's a bit of a chap ass with stuff. So you know that there was some anger. We've had a lot of coaches talking about being able to go to social media and using plays. The Dallas Cowboys most famously, because they've got a multi-cam experience. Like, you're on a sitcom set. Right? It's not a one cam. No. Multi-cam. Get it from that angle, too. And everything is available, right? I think if you go and find somehow all the different accounts that of people that go out to Oxnard to see a Cowboys practice and then buy some strawberries, that you'd probably be able to piece together the entire practice every day.
0: Oh, look, I don't right? know why so, any team, I don't know why any team allows videos to get out of practice plays. I don't know why any team does that, because you could say, well, if you have game video in the team from the year before, you know what they're running. There's preseason video. There's all this. Yeah, but every year, each team integrates new players to what they're doing, right? Let's just say, for instance, hey, you know, Team X is bringing, like, let's say the Broncos, hey, they draft a tight end in the 3rd round, and all of a sudden they're really high on them, and you hear reports they're using them a lot at training camp. Well, if you get these plays out there, because fans are going to go, ow, look at how well they're using this player. You get to see, oh, okay, this is where they like to line him up. This is what they like to run out of that formation. When the tight end lines up here, when he does this, when he goes in motion and they're out of a 3-receiver set, this is the play they like to run. You can gain a lot of information, right? Like, everybody, it's not like, oh boy, look at that play. That's great. No, you can gain a lot of information in that. Like, and now, is that enough to flip a game where suddenly you're winning instead of losing? I don't know that in and of itself is, but boy, you feel like you are confident playing defense or offense, knowing when a team does this, there's no panic on our side. We know that they're going to run this play. We just have to execute. Now, sometimes you just get out footballed and the wide receiver is better than your cornerback and he makes the play, right? Or sometimes, hey, your edge rusher is just faster than your left tackle and he's going to get there and make the play, right? But for the most part, like, knowing this stuff is like, hey, it's like having all the answers to a test before you take it. You feel a lot better. So I mean, when I see this, like, my main takeaway is not, what was stolen, what wasn't, what was said, what wasn't. You know, did Michael McDonald now suddenly feel bad about what he said and is trying to distance himself from it? No, the big takeaway is I don't know why any team does this. Well, I really don't. I am more than okay not seeing great video of a ball spiraling with Geno Smith throwing to Garrett Wilson if that's going to give the Buffalo Bills an opportunity to go, oh, when they ISO Garrett Wilson up here and this is their formation, this is what they like to do. Like, I'm okay not seeing that video. I really am okay.
1: Yeah, I would say once upon a time, the proliferation of video content was, hey, here I am at practice. Look at who's behind me. Isn't this cool? Okay, cool. And it's now translated to the few practices that people get to see because everybody wants to be a journalist. It's like, look at this play, look at this sequence, whatever, and then let me break it down and all that. And that's why a lot of teams have taken most of their practices back into their bubble, right? And that was part of what we talked about with this as it broke is you only get a couple of these practices for most teams. Now, the Cowboys are an outlier, and a couple of other teams still hold a lot of public practices. But even that, it's a lot of window dressing kind of stuff. Oh, what did we get to see? We got to see special teams drills, right? That's what we saw. We saw punt and kick teams. I mean, that's what we got in our public part of the practice. Everything else goes back in the bubble, and now they're running other things. So the fact that you still have several teams that did elaborate workouts and this became a thing at all is, you know, one of those you raise your hand, right? Halfley talked about it. You know, the Dolphins coach was saying, it's like, yeah, we had tons of stuff from the Cowboys. And I think everybody would raise their hand and go, yep, Jerry, Cowboys, press. They'll take anything they get. But yeah, I mean, at some point it's going to be like concerts. I saw a guy who was in a band, actually, went and saw the Eagles. He said he wanted to just tape the beginning of one of the songs, you know, because it meant a lot to him. And he was getting tapped on the shoulder two bars into the song and getting threatened with being kicked out of the venue. So, you know, you have that same kind of thing, unless you're going to go that route. And I don't know that the folks that are hanging out in Oxnard are getting paid enough money that they're going to go and start evicting people. Hey, you and your kids and all these people you got with you, get out.
0: Listen, here's what I need you to do. Here, Big Dom. I'm sorry, my name is Vince. Yeah, but I like the Big Dom guy. So I'm going to hire a bunch of guys that look like him. I want you to grab everybody's cell phone who tries to leave practice. But Mr. Jones, it's just regular. You grab every cell phone. You tell them to throw it in a bucket and tell them that maybe they'll get it back. And then you run as fast as you can and you hop in that car and you leave. Okay, and then you take the phones and you dump them in that lake. Okay, and then everything, so there's going to be no video out there at practice. Do this every single practice, okay, just so we know. That's how we're going to do it. And you get now, we'll make sure the car is gassed up for you. No, you're not going to have to drive it. We got a driver for you. We're all good. But just get rid of everybody's phone or any tablet. Someone brings an iPad or a Kindle. Doesn't matter. Even if it's one of those Kindles that just you read books on. And that's all. Just take that too and throw it in the bottom of the lake.
1: You're going to old school Jetersburg and like when Chappelle started showing up at the Comedy Store and working on some new stuff, it was like, all right, you're going to have to put your phone in the bag. Wait, what? Yeah, you can get it back out. If you want to, you know, check your phone, you have to leave the venue to unseal the bag. But otherwise, it's in a sealed bag as you enter the venue. And that's become pretty popular here in Los Angeles and across in other cities, especially when folks are working on a new special or whatever. So I guess you do the same thing with Jerry. How many people we got showing up? We're going to need 10,000 bags.
0: No, here's what you do. Maybe we'll get like, you know what? Listen, go to McDonald's. Just ask for a bunch of bags. Tell them they're for Jerry. They won't charge you any money. And just get as many as you can and throw them in there, and then you just take off with them.
3: Jason, by the way, speaking of McDonald's, I loved your art project that I sent you the other day.
0: What's that?
3: The one where you made the dinosaurs out of the nuggets and fries.
0: Oh, yeah.
4: Dino nuggies.
0: Yeah, dino nuggets are great, man. Oh, yeah. I would just play the Jurassic Park theme and eat them and, like, pretend I'm like a big, like one of those, like a T-Rex or whatever what was the big one? The Indominus Rex.
1: The Indominus Rex. Now you're talking. Let's go.
0: And I'm just eating all the nuggets that look like brontosauruses, just taking big bites out of them. Not even using my hand, just taking bites.
3: You say it like it hasn't happened.
1: Come on, those were cheaper in those 5-pound bags than
0: sure.
1: the regular nuggies.
0: Sure.
1: So when you were feeding, you know, groups of Girl Scouts that were hanging out or whatever. I mean,
4: yeah.
1: You know, you went to the Dino Nuggies. Dollar cost averaging.
0: Exit, how about a Fresca? Exit,
3: Jason in the ball pit.
4: Actually, that was Colin Cowherd. Ah!
0: I don't know what the hell that was.
3: You in the ball pit.
0: Coming up next, we get back into the biggest NFL story of the day. Welcome to Jurassic Park.
3: Jason's got hand, foot, and mouth.

0: Lamar took the shot.
1: With all these injuries in the NFL, it reminds us of a little song. High hopes.
0: Caleb, he goes down.
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0: three farts. We've had 3 days where the biggest story in the NFL has been Giants quarterback Jackson Dart.
1: Yeah.
0: Monday, his knee injury knocks him out of the game with the Rams. We're thinking maybe 4 to 6 weeks because the medical personnel, lip reading, telling John Harbaugh on the sideline during the first half something about 4 to 6 weeks. Everybody thought, okay, Jackson Dart, 4 to 6 weeks.
1: Might have been a delivery he was expecting off something he bought on Amazon or something.
0: Yeah, hey, listen, I know you bought that Knicks championship jersey to wear around New York because you want to seem like you're part of New York now, but it's not going to be here for another 4 to 6 weeks. There's a backlog on him. Jason Smith ordered his Anunoby Finals jersey like a month and a half ago, and it's not going to get here before the 4th of July next year.
1: He's going to be a second apron casualty by the time you get that jersey.
0: It doesn't matter. Oh, no, no. He's immortal. He lives forever. I mean, that play doesn't matter.
1: Yeah, he's like the Highlander.
0: That play lives forever. It doesn't matter. So after the game Monday, John Harbaugh said, look, it's not life-threatening. Ooh, okay. We feel like we escaped from the worst of it. Okay, then yesterday, part two, act two of this, when Fortinbras makes it to Castle Elsinore, act two was maybe the injury is way worse than we thought and Jackson Dart was going to be out multiple weeks, maybe the season. Okay, that changes things. Now today, act three, the final act, Jackson Dart will miss the rest of the regular season for the Giants. He will have knee surgery. And John Harbaugh wanted to end the press conference on an upbeat note saying, but the playoffs, we don't know. I said regular season. Who knows about the healing? Oh, so there's a difference. He's definitely out through week 17. But if you're playing that wild card game week 18, he's already questionable? Like, really? Like, I get what you're doing. It's coaching 101. I don't want anybody to lose heart that we have to go to Jameis Winston now for the next 15 weeks. So I get that. I get, you know, but I know what you're doing. But it seems like, oh, the playoffs, who knows? What do you mean the playoffs, who knows? I mean, I get what you're doing. It still sounds ridiculous. Oh, no, no. We said through January 4th, he's not going to play. But January 11th, don't close that door yet. I mean, come on, man. He's done for the season. Horrible story for the Giants. Now have to pick up the pieces from here on out.
1: How many teams would take Jameis Winston over their current starting quarterback? 877? No.
0: I thought you were going to say over their starting backup quarterback.
1: Ooh, oh, okay. Well, okay. But you look at a situation with Harbaugh. After 2 weeks, you got no choice but to stay Joe positivity and sell the hell out of it. That's all you can do. Because you still have what is considered, at least at present, a pretty good roster. Now you got the doors blown off after Dart left that game because you lost both lines of scrimmage. Matthew Stafford had ample time, except when he airmailed one throw to do whatever he wanted downfield. Devontae Adams and his Taco Bell card were running amok through your secondary, all of those things. But it's one game, and now you got a full week of Jameis, and so you have to keep wishing and hoping. Now, Malik Nabers' shoulder has to stay in place, right? They had to pop that bad boy in back in week two. You're expecting, because you're pretty thin at wide receiver.
0: Yeah.
1: And, you know, when I'm seeing a lot of, hey, there's Odell Beckham Jr. hugging everybody. Man, you're going to be calling his number here pretty soon.
0: Yeah, no, then it's Phil McConkey, sure.
1: Yeah, I mean, is this one of those situations where, like, well, he was with the second squad, so he was getting reps with Jameis.
0: Yep.
1: Maybe. I guess. I'm trying to be Joe Positivity like I'm John Harbaugh here.
0: Yeah, no. Amani Toomer, sure. They got some.
1: Yeah, but the schedule does open up and gives you opportunity.
0: Yeah, I mean, look, we talked about this last night, is that this is where there's no magic elixir. Everybody wants to know what's next. What quarterback can the Giants go magically get? Because Jameis Winston clearly isn't the guy. Who can they go magically get that will be able to get them to the playoffs? And you're seeing J.J. McCarthy and Mac Jones and all these names out there. And everybody who says that, they're all stupid, right? This is the reality. Like, what's next for the Giants? I will tell you. It's life sucks. Get a helmet and get back to work. That's what it is. It's Jameis Winston for the next 3.5 months. And if Jameis Winston doesn't work out, then it's somebody you're going to sign that's sitting on their couch right now, or a team like the Steelers who has 4 quarterbacks and they decide, okay, yeah, we like our rookies. We'll send you Mason Rudolph. Like, that's what you're talking about. There's no one riding to the rescue for the Giants. Hey, I know that everybody, let me try to make this up. Let me try to get clicks. When I see people with check marks and people that played in the NFL saying today the Giants should go get Mac Jones, I'm like, what are you, stupid? Look, the Niners aren't trading Mac Jones. You really think just because the Giants are missing a quarterback, they're going to trade Mac Jones? Well, there's a rule in the NFL that says if a team is missing their starting quarterback, every other team has to make their backup quarterback available for a trade. No, they're holding on to Mac Jones, obviously, because he has played really well. If Brock Purdy gets hurt, they want to go to him, right? 11 quarterbacks started every game of the year last year in the NFL. 11. That means 2/3 of the league are going to need their backups to start at some point. They're not just going to trade you, Mac. When I see they should trade for Mac Jones, trade a 4th-round pick for Mac Jones. I'm sorry. The Niners aren't saying, no, we're not going to give you Mac Jones for 4th. Now, you want to give us a 1st-round pick, we can have a discussion. You want to be stupid and give us a 1st-round pick for Mac Jones, we can have that discussion, but we're not doing it. No one is coming to the rescue. There's no quarter. You want J.J. McCarthy? J.J. McCarthy stinks. He stinks out loud. He's had guys lap him on the Vikings quarterback ladder. Guys haven't even been with the team. Guys are showing up after him whose careers are over. Yep, nope, we're going to go with Carson Wentz. We're going back to Kyler Murray. All that. He stinks. No one is coming to save the Giants. There is nobody out there, right? The reality is this. This happened early enough in the season where you have to pick yourself up and go play. And that's the one. Look, obviously him getting hurt is every nightmare for the Giants. But the fact that it happened early enough in the season, this is a case where, hey, no one can hang their heads and say, well, it's 4 more weeks till the offseason, right? Jackson Dart gets hurt week 13 and the Giants are 6-7. Well, our season's over. Hey, we only have another 3 weeks left anyway. It's Christmas coming up. We're done, right? It's easy to punch out at that point. You can't punch out middle of September, right? There's still a lot to go. So the one thing is that it happened early and you can say, all right, then it happened early. We can put that, but that's what's next for them. It's putting their helmets on, getting to work, and Jameis Winston is the guy. We told you the experience is going to be crazy. It's going to be roller coaster. He's going to look great. He's going to look terrible. The Giants will win some games. They'll lose some games. They'll probably be 4-1. We talked about this last night. If you look at the Giants' schedule, without Jackson Dart, it is manageable. They can win their next 3 games. They should be favored in their next 3 games that they play, and they should be 4-1 with Jameis Winston. And a month from now, we're doing a story going, Jameis Winston has restarted his NFL career. Who's going to want Jameis Winston as a starter next year? Look at the Giants without Jackson Dart, and then you're going to get hot takes. When Jackson Dart comes back, should he be the Giants' backup quarterback, right? Should the Giants trade Jackson Dart somewhere else, right? This is where we should be in a month, because the Giants should be able to win these games. They've had a couple of days now to lick their wounds and get going. Jameis Winston's going to get the reps going to the game on Sunday. Doesn't get any easier than the Titans, so everything is going to be fine. They should be 4-1 and getting back to work. That's what the reality is. No one, looking out of the corner of your eye going, oh, maybe. No, none of those things are happening. Any trade, you don't want a young quarterback coming in, you know, because you're going to have to wait months and months for the guy to learn the system. Nobody's trading you their backup quarterback. And you can't just go through the list and go, who's the backup quarterback the Giants would get? And no team is trading you their number 2 quarterback. Nobody's doing. If we have 3 or 4 and there's one veteran hanging around and you need a body just in case, because you need somebody if something happens to Jameis Winston, right? So, okay, yeah, this is where, you know, you mentioned Mason Rudolph early in Sour. Now, that's something I can see. Is Mason Rudolph great? No. Is he better than Jameis Winston? No. But he's a guy that might have to play at some point, depending how Winston does. That's the only way you're going to go. Jimmy Garoppolo off his couch. A team with 4 quarterbacks. That's where you're going. They're not going to trade Drew Aller. They're not going to trade Will Howard. They're going to hold on to those guys. Like, it's just people say stuff, and I go, my goodness, everybody just gets stupid in the face of trying to find clicks and saying something. Whoa, you're trading. No, Mac Jones is not getting to all these guys. No, these guys are getting traded.
1: Come on, I saw Joe Flacco return and go play with Harbaugh. Come on. Oh, yeah, because the Bengals won't need him. We talked with Jason Cole a little bit earlier. What did he say was the one big glaring issue for the Bengals? Left tackle. Yay. Good luck, Joe Burrow. But it's just that idea of going through all the veterans. Like, yeah, they'll trade him. It's like, no. It's week two. We're going into week three. At this point, except for a very select few teams, you're still selling hope.
0: Of course.
1: The Cardinals beat the Chargers in week one. And what have I said all along? Eventually, you get to a point where you're going to say, okay, we stink. Let's trade Jacoby Brissett and get some assets, right? Carson Beck's going to be our guy. Guess what? You're 1-1. Yeah, you got boat raced in week two, but you're not selling him yet. You're waiting for more teams to get more desperate and to have these injuries pile up. Mention the Steelers. Are they good? No, but they're going to hang around a little while. So do they want to, if they decide or Aaron Rodgers is physically unable to play, are they going to turn it over to one of the young guys necessarily? No, because I don't think that's what Mike McCarthy would want to do. He wants to wait till 2027. So you just keep going online. You start looking at the practice squad guys. Okay, there's Josh Johnson. You mentioned Garoppolo, who's free and clear of anything. Joe Milton was a guy that we talked about a little bit. Jake Browning. Bengal. He's on a he was on a practice squad. He's not now. You want to go get Nick Mullins? No. Hendon Hooker? No. Uangalele? No. Jake Haener's currently the Giants practice squad guy, so he gets called up. Kyle Trask, anybody? Jeff Driscoll? No, I don't think so. Clifford? No. Come on, man.
0: And here's the thing, right now. Because there's your conversation, what's next for the Giants. Now, this is how good of a conversation we're having. I'm going to make you incredibly happy right now.
1: You don't even know this.
0: I'm going to make you incredibly happy right now, right?
1: Yeah, okay.
0: Who do we say would be available, right? If a team has three quarterbacks on the practice squad, something like that, you know, we don't carry. That's where you're going. If you Google who's the best third-string quarterback in the NFL.
1: Okay.
0: You know whose name comes up?
1: Oh, is he my guy?
0: No, come on.
1: Gino,
0: Frostburg off the top rope. Case Keenum is widely considered the top third string quarterback in the NFL, bringing elite veteran experience and a history of starting success as an ultimate emergency insurance policy. So there you go.

0: third string quarterback. You don't just have a third string quarterback. You have the best third string quarterback.
1: Yeah, that's good. I'm also working on the shirt design for Life Sucks. Grab a helmet. Go to work.
0: There you go. Life Sucks. Grab a helmet. There you go. That's what it is. That's happened sometimes.
1: Yep.
0: Time now to find out what's trending in the wide world of sports from someone who now I counted. It's 19 Shohei Ohtani bobbleheads she brought into work tonight for the return of Ohtani to the Dodgers. It's Monty Bolaños with What's Trending.
2: That's right. 19 and none for you. Shohei Ohtani just missed it.
0: I didn't ask for one.
2: All right.
0: You know, next time you come in and say, hey, we got like a backlog of like 8,000 Kike Hernandez bobbleheads. You want a couple? I got a couple.
2: You're
0: going to
2: say yes, and I'm going to bring you five.
0: Hey, okay? You know what? We got 40,000 Kyle Tucker bobbleheads.
2: Oh,
0: we can't
2: get
0: those six
1: right now. He'd be really popular.
2: You want Blake Snell? You want Tyler Glass now? I got them all.
1: We'll smash all five of them like I'm Gallagher.
0: Everybody, we're all wearing ponchos. Yeah. You know, like they do at Gallagher's concerts. I don't want to piece that bobblehead on me. Oh,
1: decoys flying everywhere.
2: No, decoys. He's the only one protected in all this. There was a moment where maybe Shohei Ohtani was going to hit a home run, but it landed in the warning track, on the warning track out in center field, unfortunately. So the Padres still lead the Dodgers 4-1 after seven innings in L.A. In Seattle, the Astros and the Mariners are tied at 4. What else has happened today in baseball? Well, the Mets outscored the Rangers 7-2. Diamondbacks are still alive after defeating the Rockies 5-3. Marlins beat the Cubs 3-2, stopping them from clinching a playoff spot. Braves walked it off against the Reds 3-2 in 10 innings. And Chris Sale reached 200 strikeouts for the season. Yankees rolled past the Rays 9-2, where Ben Rice hit two home runs, bringing his total to 41. And Aaron Judge told the media on Wednesday that he's going to be available for the wildcard series next week, despite being placed on the 10-day IL with that calf strain. The Red Sox topped the Guardians 1-0, and the Royals held on 5-4 against the White Sox. Cleveland has a one-game lead on Chicago for the AL Central. The Brewers, with a franchise record 99 wins this season after defeating the Phillies 4-1, and the Orioles swept the Blue Jays in a doubleheader today, eliminating Toronto from the postseason, but Baltimore technically is still alive. Thursday Night Football is going to kick off week 3 of the NFL. Falcons and Packers. Atlanta quarterback Tua Tagovailoa is off the injury report. He's going to be the backup to Michael Penix Jr. tomorrow. Seahawks quarterback Sam Darnold did practice on Wednesday, trying to ramp up his workload this week in hopes of returning from that glute injury. Bears head coach Ben Johnson says he doesn't know who's going to start at quarterback on Monday night against the Eagles. Yes, Case Keenum. What did you say? He's the best third string. Yes, the best third string quarterback out there. Took first team reps in practice for Chicago on Wednesday. Giants quarterback Jackson Dart is going to undergo surgery on his knee. He's going to miss the rest of the regular season, but head coach John Harbaugh did not rule out the possibility that Dart would return if the Giants were to make the playoffs. Harbaugh also said that they're going to bring in another quarterback. They just don't know who that is yet. And Giants edge rusher Brian Burns will miss some time with an ankle injury. Back to you guys.
0: Thanks a bunch, Moxie. Jason Smith, Mike Harmon, live from the Fox Sports Radio studios. Coming up next, we could be on the cusp of absolute baseball history, something none of us have ever seen before. Nobody who's ever been a baseball fan, no one who's ever been alive in the last 150 years has ever seen what could happen in MLB. What is it? That's next. Jason and Mike, Fox Sports Radio.
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0: That is water at the bottom of the ocean. That water at the bottom of the ocean. And you might find yourself, my God, what have I done?
1: And you may find yourself living in a shotgun shack.
0: My God, we traded away Pete. We traded away Pete Crow Armstrong, and we let Pete Alonso walk. And they both lead the AL and NL in home runs. My God, what have we done?
2: Suck again.
1: You may find yourself in a beautiful.
2: Get your manager for a couple of years, though, so that's good.
3: Yeah. Fox Sports Radio, the Jason Smith Show with my best friend.
2: Andy Green.
1: Yeah.
3: You know.
2: Your best friend, Andy.
3: Yeah, my best friend, Andy Green. Yeah, I mean, not great tonight. And, of course, a lot of people wanted to make sure I knew that, hey, the Mets had two guys named Pete, and they don't have many more. And each of them lead each league in home runs now. Pete Alonso and Pete Crow Armstrong. Yeah, the hits just keep
2: That's
3: on.
2: Pete squared, Jason.
3: I know, Pete squared. I like that, Pete squared. I like that.
2: Pete MVP's.
3: Squared. MVP, yo, man. Well, at least I know Alonzo's not going to win MVP because the Orioles aren't making the playoffs, so okay, that's not happening.
2: You know who else isn't making the playoffs? The Mets.
3: Gee, who, Frostburg? I didn't even know.
2: The Mets.
3: Yeah.
2: That was a swinging neck breaker right there.
3: Yeah, no, that was tough.
2: You got.
3: Yeah, no, two guys named Pete that the Mets have. All you had to do if you're the Mets like 5 years ago is just go, hey, I'm from the future. Yeah. Don't trade anyone in the organization named Pete. Don't let anyone leave as a free agent if his name is Pete. Just trust me on this. And then I disappear.
2: All ready, right, break.
3: Got to keep everybody named Pete. Got to keep them all. Got to keep all the Petes. If you kept all the Petes, the Mets would be in the playoffs. If you just kept guys named Pete, you'd be in the playoffs.
2: Yeah, I mean, look, Pete Crow Armstrong, I don't like watching him dominate either. How about that? Something
3: that's
2: we can
3: that
2: agree
3: two
2: on.
3: Of us. That's two of us, buddy.
2: He's on the other that's side of town, us. Man. I don't need that. I don't need that energy there.
3: No.
2: Now you got CM Punk coming out and throwing out the first pitch. I mean, all of that stuff. I don't need it.
3: No, not great, Bob.
2: Not good.
3: Now, the other thing is we are on the cusp of something that we have never seen in the history of Major League Baseball. Baseball's been playing. I quote Jason Stark at least twice a month on the show. Baseball's been played for 150 years, and still every couple of weeks we say, boy, I've never seen that before. Tonight, the Mets win their second straight game against the Rangers. Why is this a big deal? Because the Rangers, who were at 500 leading the AL West 2 days ago, now after two losses to the Mets, no, by the way, if the Mets sweep this series, they're the AL West champions. they're now a half game back of the Astros in the American League West. Two games under 500, while the Astros right now are sitting in first place, one game under 500.
2: Mm-hmm.
3: They are tied 4-4 with the Mariners right now in the ninth inning. If the Astros lose, you are talking about the two teams that could, and I guess you can't throw the Mariners out because apparently somehow 11 games under 500 are still alive.
2: Saying
3: in the final
2: there's a
3: five
2: chance.
3: Days, right? They're still alive somehow, the final 5 days, right? Mariners still alive. The Astros and the Rangers would go into the final four games of the regular season, each of them leading the AL West two games under 500. They would need to win three. One of them would need to win three of their last four just to get to 500, which we've never seen. Never seen anybody win a division at 500, but we could see someone win a division under 500, which has never happened. He started divisional play in 1969. We want to go back before that when it was just the American National League. No one's ever won the league with a record under 500. But you're going back now over 50 years. Never happened, and we could see it this year. We could see it in the next 4 days.
2: Isn't it great, though?
3: Oh, I want to see it.
2: The fact that we got this chaos. No, but that's it, right? Yeah. And folks will lament it like they did when the Seahawks won and all of that. And there's all the hand-wringing that it's all gone to hell. And it's like, you know what? Some years things just break oddly, right? We thought the Mariners were going to be really good. Guess what? Wrong! Even though they're still, as you said, technically still alive here.
3: They're still alive. Somehow 11 games under 500. with four games left after tonight.
2: It's a weird world, but that's what makes it great. That's what we love about baseball. The stuff that makes absolutely no sense that happens on a nightly basis. Pete and Pete doing the heroics that they have, right? Because when the Mets got rid of Pete Armstrong, young guy, first round pick, whatever, but he was coming off a massive shoulder injury. You had no idea what he was going to be. And here he is. And even after last year, he was terrible in the second half of the season. People were ready to get rid of him. They hated him. And then he comes back with this kind of season. But the ebb and flow of this stuff anymore, when we're talking about the amount of guys that change squads, that the limits that we have on pitchers, that you have to go to the bullpen, that you can't rely on guys the same way that you once did. All right, that guy's our workhorse. He's going to give us seven. No, that guy's a unicorn anymore. So baseball's changed in so many ways just in, you know, while we've been doing this show, you and I here at Fox Sports Radio.
3: Yeah.
2: It's a much different major league game that we watch. So to see something that hasn't been done before, even if it is celebrating what's less than mediocrity without calling it poor.
3: It's like I remember rooting for the Seahawks to win the division, the NFC West, right? Like, what was it, like 12 years ago at 7-9, right? Like, yeah, I want to see them win at 7-9 and host a playoff game and have a team that went 13-4 go into Seattle to win.
2: But remember when they hosted that game and everybody got all mad? It's like, these are the rules.
3: Get over it. We gotta go play a team that's 7-9.
2: This is stupid. They shouldn't be able to host a game. Why can they do that? It's like, because them's the rules and them's the breaks.
3: This is the best. But really, the more I think about it, you are 11 games under 500 with four games left after tonight. And not only are you just alive for a playoff spot, you're alive for the division.
2: Yes! This is glorious, man.
3: You could finish 80-84 and raise a banner. 2026 AL West champ Seattle Mariners.
2: Come on now.
3: Exit out by the Fresca, exit Swollen Dome, the Jason Smith Show with my best friend, Mike Carbon. We got two big football stories to get to coming up next. Jason and Mike, Fox.
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20: Baseball still going on in Seattle. As the Astros and the Mariners are tied at 4 apiece, baseball still going on in Los Angeles. As the Padres lead the Dodgers 4-1, it's the top of the 9th inning. The Brewers already defeated the Phillies 4-1 for a franchise record 99th win. The Red Sox topped the Guardians 1-0, and the Royals held on 5-4 against the White Sox. Cleveland has a 1-game lead on Chicago for the AL Central. Yankees roll past the Rays 9-2, and Yankees slugger Aaron Judge told the media that he's going to be available for the wildcard series next week, despite being placed on the 10-day IL with a calf strain. The Braves walked it off against the Reds 3-2 in 10 innings as Chris Sale reached 200 strikeouts for the season. Marlins beat the Cubs 3-2, stopping Chicago from clinching a playoff spot. Mets outscored the Rangers 7-2, and the Diamondbacks are still alive after defeating the Rockies 5-3. I'm Monty Bolaños.
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24: I'm standing up in the studio!
3: Josh Hader in the game right now for the Astros in a tie game in the 9th inning. Barry, where a loss would keep the Astros tied for first place in the AL West with the Rangers, 2 games under 500, and the Mariners would still be alive. 10 games under 500 with 4 games left to
25: Jason,
3: go.
0: You said the ass, one, two, three Strohs, right?
3: I did say yes. I said that, yes.
1: That was in your handbook for today. Yeah,
3: Frostburg's been waiting for that one for a while. Meanwhile, the Dodgers and the Padres, boy, a game I really thought the Dodgers are going to walk away with. Here comes Ohtani back. Yamamoto is on the mound. All sorts of good things. And instead, it's the Padres cooling off the Dodgers right now. 4-1. The Dodgers just look kind of flat tonight. You know, Ohtani's no good. Get rid of Ohtani. But again, they're going to wind up being 18-4 now, and or 15-4 in their last 19 games. So they've really picked up. Love more of them coming up in a few minutes. But you really thought, you know, especially, you know, hey, trying to catch Milwaukee, you'd be one game behind them. You, if this stays the way it is, 4-1 in the ninth inning, like all of a sudden your chances of catching Milwaukee are just out the window.
1: That's it. You're still trying to catch the Miz.
3: Yeah.
1: Insert all WWE or real world jokes here, but. Let's not, you know, say that that's a small thing. As well as they've been playing, the resurrection of Mookie Betts' bat, Kyle Tucker with some meaningful at-bats, as much as we made fun of the fact that they'd have a giant house built of bobbleheads and everything else for the unwanteds, that, you know, there is still something to play for. As well as you've been going, you're still chasing, which I think is a good thing in some respects, but also it just changes the setup.
3: Look, and look, we told you a month ago with the Dodgers, everything's going to be fine. Oh, but look at all this. Yeah, injuries are bad. Yeah, the guys aren't hitting yet.
1: Did someone threaten to key your car here in Los Angeles?
3: Everything is
0: going to be fine. Key it right now, Mike.
3: Told you a month ago, everything was going to be fine. A team like the Dodgers that wins the NL West every year, goes to the World Series just about every year. Yeah, when you win two in a row, yeah, you hit the doldrums in August. It happens that way. You're ready for the playoffs. You're ready for them to start. Yes, you have injured guys you're hoping to come back. You have other guys you're hoping will start hitting the baseball. The Dodgers know when to flip the switch. I had no worries about them. I said, everything's going to be fine. Now you're going to have to worry about the bullpen a little bit because right now Edwin Diaz is pitching the fifth inning. But what team doesn't have to worry about their bullpen in the playoffs? It happens. But what have we seen in the last month? Will Smith has come back and he is raking. Even Kyle Tucker decided to wait until September to start hitting the baseball. He's hitting the baseball. Mookie Betts is now hitting the baseball great, right? He's on fire. Ohtani, so much so that when Ohtani came back tonight, he's hitting second instead of first because they don't want to mess around with Mookie Betts because he's hitting so well. The Dodgers are fine. Yeah, the pitcher's coming back and Snell, the Dodgers are fine. We told you this is going to be the case, and this is where we're sitting right now. Yes, tonight they're taking on the chin right now, and now it's 5-1 in the ninth inning, but they've played great over the last few weeks. If they don't get the number one seed, it's not going to matter. The big bad Dodgers are back, and good luck trying to stop them in the playoffs, right? They're going to have enough pitching. They're going to have their guys ready. You know it's going to be Snell and Scooble game one, game two. That's how it's going to go. And all of a sudden, they're going to start hitting because everybody's back and everybody's healthy. I mean, the Dodgers, they were never in trouble. It was just, let's get to the end of the season. We're getting our guys back. There's no panic. Now, Ohtani going on the IL as late in the season as he did, that's a bit of a question mark. But they've slow played him all season long with the pitching. And he came back tonight and he swung the bat okay. He had the big strikeout with the bases loaded. But overall, he swung the bat all right tonight. And I have no doubts that he's going to stay in the lineup now. He's got four more games to get his timing back to get ready for the playoffs. So, yeah, the Dodgers are absolutely fine. They should be the overwhelming favorite going into the playoff again. I know the Brewers are probably going to have the best record, but the Dodgers are absolutely fine. There is no worry about them.
1: Yeah, I mean, as we talked about a lot, you know, you're trying to meter things out and measure how much you're going to use guys over the course of the year. And that's the one thing, you know, when you get into the economics or whatever, the Dodgers do have that luxury of, hey, we don't need to rush you back, right? You saw what they were able to do with Snell for the second straight year, what they were able to do. All right, Ohtani's not feeling great, but he probably could play through. But you know what? Go sit down for a bit and get ready with a number of the other players, right? Will Smith, they didn't rush him back. Did whatever they could to cobble together games behind the plate with some success in stretches. And now he's been on a tear since coming back. So you have that. You've also played the equivalent, I don't know, added up over the last 14 years. Not that they've all been there, but just the idea of how many extra games, and we talk about LeBron minutes, right?
3: That LeBron's played an extra 5 seasons counting all his playoff games. Yeah, same thing for the Dodgers. Yeah.
1: Same thing here. It's like extra innings, extra at-bats, extra high leverage situations. So you're well-trained and prepared, which means late July and early August, which is the dog days for most MLB teams, you're taking a nap because you've been there, done that. Especially when you're running away and hiding in the division. Not that it didn't get a little dicey for a minute or two, but in the end, you know, they're still best in class.
3: And look, before we get to a big NFL story, just to let you know, right, Houston and Seattle, 4-4 in the ninth inning. Seattle's got a runner at first with one out. Again, with this win by the Mariners, if they win, the leaders of the AL West would be 2 games under .500. There's a dude in the stands trying to wear his version of a rally cap.
1: Ooh.
3: He's got a baseball hat on, and he's got 3 sneakers balanced on the top of his head.
1: Okay.
3: He's got 1 sneaker on the bill. He's got one, like, on the bill that resting on the top, and then 1 sneaker on the top of that. So dude's got 3 shoes on the top of his head.
1: Okay.
3: It's a pretty good rally cap.
1: Are they going to go figure out the origin story of that? Or do you, I mean, you want to do that? You can take that on for the team.
3: No, how many shoes can I wear on the top of my head? So again, we'll keep you updated on this game again. Houston and Seattle 4-4 in the ninth. Meanwhile, I don't know that there's a bigger must-see moment game in the NFL this weekend than Deshaun Watson and the Browns home opener against the suddenly competent Carolina Panthers.
1: Yeah, I got a bunch of them, but I get your point here.
3: This game, Watson's first home game after, well, you know, forget about all the last 4.5 years, how bad he has been, how injured he has been, the history with the massage situations, and now you get to the point this summer where he was antagonizing the fan base and the fans were booing him. Look, we told you the plan for the Browns was a solid one, right? Finally see it. In a year you're tanking, Deshaun Watson's going to have to see the field at some point. Okay, so what's the plan? First 2 weeks of the season, he's going to stink because he stunk for 4.5 years, and we'll go to Shedeur Sanders in week 3 when we go home, and he never has to worry about playing in front of the home crowd, right? Great, got it. Except the one thing, and this is where you go, Browns, he stunk for 4.5 years. All you needed him was to stink for 1 more game. Right? Just 1 more game.
1: More.
3: Instead, he has his best game as a Brown. They win, and now you have to start him. Now you have no choice but to start him at home because you won the game and he played well. Right? Like, this is what a great
1: 70% of his pass, 76.
3: You're the Browns. You're like, man, all you had to do was stink 1 more game. Because when the story came out Sunday morning, a story that was kind of here and gone, because those story that happens, like on Sunday morning, the big stories that come out right before the games begin, sometimes they get lost. And the one story that came out Sunday morning was the Browns are going to reassess the quarterback position after week 2, right? They were letting you know, this was our plan. Deshaun Watson's going to stink. We're reassessing the quarterback spot. But unfortunately, he plays well. So now they have no choice but to start. So now, how ugly is it going to get? Well, here's Deshaun Watson from today, because we'll tell you exactly how it's going to go. But here's Watson from today talking about what he expects and what he hopes to see from the fans on Sunday.
2: Biggest thing, like, I don't never try to go at war with the fans. So then the biggest thing is just, you know, ready for support, ready to feel their energy, ready to get this big dub for the city of Cleveland. You know, continue this great feeling that we have this week.
3: Oh, yeah, yeah. I never want to go to war with the fans, except, you know, when I went to war with the fans like a week ago.
1: Yeah.
3: Except when I took a bite, right? Okay, so, but here's the thing. What's going to happen for him on Sunday? It's not going to be what you think at the start. Yes, Browns fans still hate him. I get it, right? I get it. Browns, he's a tough guy to watch. He's a tough guy to watch. But they won, and it's their home opener, and the fans are going to be excited at the game. The other 52 guys on the team they're going to root for. It will be somewhat tepid when the game begins. Almost like the Browns fans are going to be sitting on their hands going, I'm not going to go crazy here. So I'm supporting the team. I'm excited that we won, you know, last week, everything. But the minute something goes wrong, I am going to unleash all of this emotion. So in the beginning of the game, maybe they'll announce him. He'll come in, whatever it is. You'll get a smattering of boos, not a lot of applause, but it should be somewhat muted because that's how it will go. It'd be different if the Browns had gotten blown out twice and he was terrible and here's your home opener, or if they were coming in and things were different with him and the fans. But this is where we're at right now. We're dealing with the reality of last week winning home opener. So they'll be okay. It'll seem all right. But then he bounces a couple passes. He throws a pick early. Panthers get out 14-0. And, you know, hey, Bryce Young's number two quarterback in the NFL through 2 weeks. Right behind Tyler Shuck for yardage. That happens. Then it's going to get really ugly and really weird and really nasty really fast, because teams aren't going to say, okay, I'll give them the first half into the second half. The first time they go three and out, they get, again, the Panthers score a touchdown. He throws an interception. That's going to be it. It's going to be, we hate this guy, get him out. And it's going to be a really, really bad optic. I'm just seeing in my head, like, it's going to be where all, like those old videos, like in the 70s when fans were booing and papers were swirling around and all the little, the wind dust devils on the field and people were throwing stuff. And it was just a bad scene sometimes in those games. Like, that's what I'm picturing happening in Cleveland if Watson comes out and they have a bad first quarter. Because that's all it's going to take for Browns fans to just say, okay, yep, same thing, not our guy, can't stand him. We want somebody different. We want Shedeur Sanders.
1: Yeah, and I can understand where you're conflicted as a fan. You want the team to succeed, but you're also going, do I want it to be with this guy? You know, there's some segment that is like, well, you know, he's coming back from a lot that happens. Like, well, he caused a lot of that to happen. Now, the injuries are tough, and people cheering injuries is always a very weird thing to see. On any level, then just base humanity for a lot of it, but we've seen it, and sometimes it's just that gut response. But, you know, trying to come back and saying, hey, I'm not gonna, you know, I don't want to be at war with fans. No, you don't. And you learn that pretty quickly. But I can understand where it's gonna be pretty staid when he gets announced. I mean, think about the starting lineup getting announced. Everybody goes through, and your quarterback. Is it silence? Smattering of boos.
3: You think they'll do that, or I'll just say, here's your Cleveland Browns. Here's your 2026 Cleveland Browns.
1: They announce a couple of guys, and they say, and the rest of your Cleveland Browns.
3: And the rest of your Cleveland Browns.
1: Right, they all run through, and there's some smoke, and all right, coming up next.
3: They bring them out, like, with all the other Browns, yeah, great quarterbacks of the past, so you can't boo them. Like, hey, here's Kozar and Testaverde and Tim Couch, whatever it is. Brian Sipe, we got all these guys out here, right?
1: Like, for all of you with an early game, we send you now. And you just avoid showing it all together. But in that stadium, it's going to be awkward. And if it goes south and there's an early pick, yeah, you're right. The old lustily booed will be at the ready.
3: Oh, yeah, yeah. 100% happening. 100%. Exit Al Badafresca, exit Swollen Dome. Jason Smith, Mike Harmon, live from the Fox Sports Radio studios. Right now, Houston leads Seattle 5-4 in the top of the 10th inning. A one-out triple has brought in Yordan Alvarez with the go-ahead run. So Astros now up one, runner at third, still batting in the top of the 10th inning. Coming up next, we got more baseball on the way. Hey, are suddenly the Yankees going to have their best player back at the beginning of the playoffs? Plus, we'll preview TNF. It's football. It's Thursday night. You'll love it. Trust me. Jason and Mike, Fox Sports Radio.
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6: Well-dressed hobo.
4: Now it seems like everybody in this Mariners game is wearing shoes on the top of their head. It's really something. Everybody's
12: I'm starting to think you're making this game up because I've tried to put it on and it's blacked out.
13: Yeah, they blacked us out. They just said, nope, you get nothing.
4: The Astros lead the Mariners 5-4. But the Mariners do have two on, nobody out in the bottom of the 10th inning. Again, the Houston Astros lead the AL West right now at 78-79. With a loss, they would co-lead it at 78-80. So this is where we're at right now, final 4 days of the MLB season.
13: See, we're just taking it for the lighthearted, chaotic turn of events that it is. The rest of the baseball world going, this is another reason we should have a lockout.
4: Yeah, no, we don't need it. We don't need it. So we'll keep you updated on this game. Monsi Bolaños will have more on this for you and what's trending coming up in a few minutes. However, speaking of baseball, Shohei Ohtani returned for the Dodgers tonight in defeat. Big deal. The second best hitter in baseball says, I'm also planning on coming back. It was a day ago that Yankee manager Aaron Boone said, look, the plan right now is that we're not going to have Aaron Judge for the first round of the playoffs. And the Yankees will be in the first round of the playoffs starting Tuesday at Yankee Stadium. Injured the rib injury after coming back from being out for the last 3 months. But Aaron Judge says, no, I plan to play and I intend to be available for game one of the wild card series. Quote, that's what the plan is. Get my body ready so I'm ready to go. All right, now, here's the thing. Number one, if he does come back, I can't believe they're going to put him in the field. He's going to DH. So that's going to be a little bit of Yankee moving the lineup around and doing things. But I get that's what you do. You know, Judge coming back. I know I said at the deadline, when the Yankees made moves they needed to, if they get Aaron Judge back, they're going to the World Series. Judge finally came back, and he was terrible when he came back. He was absolutely terrible. He comes back. This is before the calf strain. He comes back, and in 23 at-bats, he struck out 13 times. Mm-hmm. He just didn't look like the same guy. Now, you can sit here and say, hey, why didn't Aaron Judge have a rehab assignment? He wanted to come right back and play. He couldn't get his timing back. Okay, Aaron Judge is 34. What the guy's done, again, he's on the Mount Rushmore of Yankees all time. I get it, but this is going to get a lot of attention. Hey, he should have been on a rehab assignment. Why wasn't he there? But the bigger thing is this, is that I said yesterday, look, the Yankees had the no good, horrible, very bad day where you find out Judge likely isn't going to play in the first round. You lose the AL East officially to the Rays, who beat you to win it. And I told you how, look, the Red Sox are the team in the American League I believe in the most, right? Everybody in the West stinks. The Central is not very good. The Rays have the best record, but the Red Sox are coming. They're getting their guys back. Rafaela came back tonight. They won 1-0. Crochet is on his way back. They got 15 lefties coming out of the bullpen. the Red Sox, coming off that horrendous start, did a lot to get to the playoffs. Now they had their destination was booked for a couple of weeks. So, yeah, they haven't been playing great the last couple of games. But getting these guys back in the final days of the regular season, and plus the Red Sox being a team that is built to beat the Yankees, Red Sox still going to the World Series. Now, but wait a minute, Jason. But you said the Yankees and Judge coming back. Judge has been bad. And now he's going to sit with no baseball activity, zero baseball activity, and then come back on Tuesday in the playoffs, and suddenly I'm going to rake again? His timing's been off. He's not been good. Now another week is off. He's not just going to start hitting in the playoffs. It's not going to happen. The Red Sox, or whoever they play, are going to be able to go after him. They're going to be able to throw fastballs by him. He's not going to have his timing back. Like, this is just a really lost season for Aaron Judge. And yes, you want him in the lineup because he's going to protect other players in theory, but you think Aaron Judge is going to come back and have a big first-round series? I don't see it. Right? Today didn't change anything from what I said last night. If I'm looking for a team for the World Series, it's the Red Sox.
13: No, and that's the difficulty of it, right? We saw Ben Rice hit another couple home runs. He's up to 41. But we ran through the numbers, you know, as this was starting to develop, of how much they've struggled as a squad in the lineup. Now, their pitching has gotten healthy, so that'll help mitigate some of the issues you have with the lineup. But we know what he does in affecting the pitch choices and how you operate your staff, particularly in the later innings when you've got a plan for his at bat and suddenly he's not there. That's just a huge hole that in a short series becomes that much more magnified. So when we look at the Red Sox and all of their lefties, well, there's a right-handed bat that they don't get to see, right? That has to be plugged with another left-handed power broker. Now it's kind of fun to watch a little bit of the discord, right? Because you've got, you know, Aaron Boone trying to say one thing, and certainly the poison pens are out for him if this goes awry down the stretch here and into the playoffs. But he seems like he's got a lifetime deal, so it doesn't matter. But it's still, you know, that difficulty, especially if the Red Sox is the squad that's looking at you from the other dugout.
4: Exit out by Fresca, exit Swollen Dome. Jason Smith, Mike Harmon, live from the Fox Sports Radio studios. Look, it sucks. And I know that the big talk right now in New York especially is, how did you not maneuver this better with Aaron Judge? And I'm like, yeah, you could have sent him on a rehab assignment, but that's not to know that he's going to come back. He's got to get his timing back against major league pitchers. Mm-hmm. The guy's 34. You're going to trust him when he says what he feels he can do. You're not going to trust Aaron Judge? I mean, come on. So I don't see this as that all of a sudden, hey, if they sent him on a rehab assignment, things would be different. No, he was out for 3 months. He came back. He struggled getting his timing back. He got hurt again. But that's how it goes, man. That's what happens, right? I mean, like, I don't know what else to tell you. It's just one of those years. It's been a bad year for him. Not every year you can hit 55 home runs, knocking 130 runs. Like, once in a while, this is going to happen.
13: No, but that's it. He's also 34. And remember, we were sold the bill of goods that whatever workout regime he was doing, wherever and however he was taking batting practice and getting himself back in shape, that he didn't need the rehab assignment. It's like, okay, they said for 2 weeks he was good to go. So when they finally activated him, it was like, all right, we're expecting, what, 80% Judge, couple at bats. Okay, he'll be back in the swing of things. And then it was awful. And then he was back on the IL.
4: Oh, man. So we'll have more on this story. We'll have more baseball coming up. Monty's got some big stuff coming up and what's trending in a few minutes. But tomorrow night, we have football, and it's Thursday.
13: Yeah,
4: we
13: do.
4: Part of me didn't even want to give the names of the teams, but I got a big, bold prediction for tomorrow, so I just want to say, hey, TNF tomorrow, everybody watch, right? Like, I don't know. I feel like, I don't know. Like, if I say it's Green Bay and Atlanta, are people going to go, ooh, okay, we're good. Like, I don't know. I don't know. I don't know if not saying the name of the teams is going to get people to watch more. I don't know.
13: No, I mean, look, there's certainly some level of, what is it, the car crash viewing? Is there a clever one-word term for that? What is it, rubbernecking?
4: Yeah, rubbernecking. Yeah, yeah, and the looky-loos.
13: Stop, look, and listen, delays. Baby. Yeah. That's my philosophy.
4: I remember when I was, when I was little and I would listen to the radio in the morning, like, and my grandparents listened to talk radio all my, I heard the same stories for like an hour and a half getting ready for school, right? Like they would always say, and the reporter would always say, and rubbernecking delays on the BQE right now. I'm going, what the hell are rubbernecking delays? I don't understand.
13: And then you heard the Elvis song and it all made sense.
4: I don't get it. Rubbernecking delays. Like, what is, I don't know what that is. Like, what is that?
13: You didn't know that there was an Elvis song. Back. Did you?
4: No, I did not. No, but I
13: there's also a cool Paul Oakenfold remix of it, which was fantastic.
4: When I was seven, I did not know that. But tomorrow we are getting the Atlanta Falcons and the Green Bay Packers. It's football. It's Thursday night.
13: Yay!
4: Both of these teams stink. The Packers stink. They needed the Jets to jet just to win their first game of the season.
13: Sure.
4: They should have beaten the Vikings and Carson Wentz, but they put 40 on the board against them. The Packers are bad. They're a bad football team. They needed Aaron Glenn and the Jets to hand them the game. And that's why the only reason they're 1-1. I still say that, and they're in better shape than the Falcons are. But tomorrow night, Michael Penix Jr. is going to come back, and he's going to start his first game for the Falcons. Now, it's not going to be great, because who knows if he's even physically ready, but at some point he's got to play because the Falcons are in desperation because you can't make it work with Cooper Rush. Jack Strand, you tried to make Jack Strand happen.
13: I did try.
4: His first throw was a pick six, yeah. So that's out the window now.
13: Well, you know.
4: That's like Robert Loggia in Necessary Roughness. Oh, let's get rid of that play, and he pulls it out.
13: Rip it out of the book, yep.
4: I'll tell you this. Tua Tagovailoa is trending towards being the number two quarterback tomorrow for the Falcons. Now, this is the thing, is that if Tua's healthy, this tells you what they think about Tua as a quarterback. That Tua is trending towards being healthy enough to be the back, which means he can play, and still they're going to start Michael Penix Jr. Still they're going with Michael Penix Jr., right? So this tells you where they're at with Tua and what they believe in him. But I'll tell you this. I don't know if Penix is ready to play tomorrow. I don't know what he's going to look like. There's a reason why they brought in Tua, because he just couldn't get it done. He's not a great quarterback. But I'll tell you that I'll go bold. I'll say tomorrow, if he's the number two quarterback, we see Tua play at some point in the game.
13: See, then Tua, I get my 3.5 hits.
4: He will play at some point in the game tomorrow. I mean, I went from he's never going to play, but now I'm like, oh, no, now I can see it. Now yeah. I can see Tua actually playing in the game tomorrow.
13: Yeah, no, if they're going to activate him and he's the number two QB, I have no doubts he will have to take a series or two, because I'm not convinced, other than just pride and being bullied onto that field, that Michael Penix is necessarily ready to play. Nothing that they've given us in during this whole run-up has led me to believe that either of these guys are ready to. And if you believe some former NFL players, Tua doesn't want to.
4: Yeah. Tomorrow, it's like, okay, it'll be a game if it's close. But if it's close and it's the Falcons and the Packers, like, ooh, man, like that's
13: 43 and a half, the over-under. Man, I'll tell Packers you. Favored by 6.
4: I don't know, man. I don't.
13: I tried to look up some individual props for Michael Penix. The first thing that was responses was Michael Penix next team odds. Commanders 2%. Ravens 28%. I love that.
4: Exit out by Nefresca, exit Swollen Dome. Jason Smith, Mike Harmon, live from the Fox Sports Radio studios. Time now to find out what's trending in the wide world of sports. And oh boy, does she have an ending for you between the Mariners and the Astros. It's Monsi Bolaños.
3: Was an ending. You're right. In Seattle, it was the 10th inning, and Houston, let's say bottom of the 10th inning, Houston was up 5-4 in Seattle with a man on second and third. Julio Rodriguez gets walked. So the bases were already loaded. So he gets walked, and then they tie the game. Then the Mariners actually walked it off to beat the Astros 6-5 in 10 innings. Mets outscore the Rangers 7-2. So Houston and Texas are tied once again for the AL West. Seattle is still alive, but Seattle can't get in through the wild card. So Seattle has to win, or they can get in, but they have to win the division. So Seattle is hoping that, you know, in these next couple of games, something happens. But right now, Texas and Houston tied for the division. Seattle is 4.5 games out. So a lot has to happen for Seattle.
4: 10
3: to
4: games under 500 with 4 games left, and they're alive to win the division title. I love baseball.
3: I know. It's great. I love baseball. It really is. It really
13: How can you not be romantic?
3: How
13: about baseball?
3: I mean, listen, the Orioles are still alive, even though but they're still alive. They swept the Blue Jays in a doubleheader and eliminated Toronto from the postseason. But Baltimore technically is still alive. The Dodgers lost, to the Padres in L.A. 5-1. San Diego moved into the top wildcard spot with home field advantage in the wild card round by this win. They have a one-game lead over the Cubs and the Phillies with 4 games remaining because the Phillies lost to the Brewers today. Brewers came out on top 4-1 for a franchise record 99th win, and the Marlins beat the Cubs 3-2. Diamondbacks, again, still alive after defeating the Rockies 5-2.

0: Giants head coach John Harbaugh did not rule out Jackson Dart from possibly returning if the Giants were to make the playoffs. Dart is going to undergo surgery on his knee. He's going to miss the rest of the 2026 regular season. Harbaugh also said that they're going to be bringing in another quarterback. They just don't know who that quarterback is. Giants edge rusher Brian Burns is also going to miss some time with an ankle injury. No practice on Wednesday for Vikings running back Aaron Jones because of a knee injury. No practice for Ravens wide receiver Zay Flowers because of a hamstring injury. Rams wide receiver Puka Nacua missed practice with a strained groin, even though head coach Sean McVay says it's not a hernia. They're just being cautious about his return to action. But he also said that he's unsure if Nacua is going to be available for week 3. When it comes to the NBA, sad news as Lawrence Tanter, the Lakers PA announcer for 43 years, passed away at the age of 76. No easy way to transition, but other NBA news is that ESPN reports that contract extension talks have stalled between the New York Knicks and forward Karl Anthony Towns. Dun, dun, dun. Isn't training camp like next week? Yeah. Or 2 weeks? Something like that.
1: Yes, thank you very much.
0: You're welcome. You're welcome. Yeah. I'm just saying.
1: No, I get it. But you know what? We won the title, so it's okay.
0: Yes,
1: we won
0: the title 102 days ago.
1: Yes, thank you very much.
2: Happy anniversary. She's been paying attention to the long Knicks process. Yeah. Not to you, Smith. Yeah, she just knew that off the top of her head.
0: Because I jumped on the bandwagon.
1: That's good. Right. That's perfect. Plenty of room.
0: Plenty of room. Yes.
1: Yeah.
3: I've never looked forward to June this much, ever.
1: Monzi, I expect you to wear your Jalen Brunson t-shirt tomorrow night.
0: Why tomorrow?
1: Are you working tomorrow night?
0: I am, but why tomorrow?
1: Okay. Because I'm working tomorrow night, and it's day 103. So there you go.
0: Maybe. I'll think about it.
1: Yeah. We'll celebrate.
0: I'll think about it.
1: All right. Thank you very much.
0: So no Clippers? Did you see I tweeted what's more embarrassing, wearing a Charger shirt or a Clipper shirt?
1: Yeah, I think Justin Fosper is going to want to talk to you about that after this. Yeah.
0: A lot of people said Clippers.
3: The answer isn't Clippers. We're
1: As the video we have on social media from last night is me talking about Justin Herbert wearing an LA Chargers t-shirt.
3: That is true, by the way.
2: He was very proud of finding that buried in his couch. And his daughter found it buried in the couch.
0: I think you're trolling.
3: His couch pizza.
1: Thank you very much,
0: Monty.
1: Now look, real quick on Karl Anthony Towns, okay? This is my, and again, I've told you, it doesn't matter because the Knicks won it all. It's a forever championship. I don't care. I can celebrate this thing every day the rest of my life. But here's my only fear is this is what James Dolan's going to do. And we kind of saw the Lakers do this following the Lakers titles with Kobe and Pau Gasol, where Dr. Jerry Buss decided not going to go get more players, and we're just going to ride out this era. Kobe's going to be the guy people come see play. I'm not going to go crazy spending all kinds of money to go bring people in. We want our titles, and that's all. I kind of see James Dolan doing the same thing. He's already talked about we're not going to the second apron. Mitchell Robinson is now a Celtic. So now there's Karl Anthony Towns, who is eligible for an extension for the max, been an all-star both years with the Knicks. They won the title, but he's not going to pay him. He's not going to do it. The only guy that Dolan's going to pay is Jalen Brunson. He's got to pay the King of New York when it comes up for the next contract, and you know that's what Brunson wants. Hey, I took less now. We built a championship. Now you're going to owe me in the future, and I'll take the max. Thank you very much. I'm Vlad Guerrero. You're paying me for what I did for you. But you have to pay it because he's the guy that people are going to come see no matter what. We won the title. We got there. It's awesome. He's not going to pay anybody else if it means getting into penalties or getting close to that. It's going to be a case of, we'll have these guys for a bit, and he's going to move on. He's not going to pay Towns. He's not going to pay Anunoby. He's not going to pay Mikal Bridges again. He's not going to pay any of these guys. He's not going to go crazy to go get free agents to come in because we won the title. I asked the team to sacrifice. They did. We win, and now I'm not going to pay. Right? That's exactly how it's going to go, and Karl Anthony Towns has to make a decision. Either I'm going to demand a trade and want out at some point. I mean, not now, obviously. They're going to defend the title this year. But some point in the next year or 18 months, he's going to either have to say, I want out, or he's going to have to say, I'll take way less money so we can keep everybody together and he looks like a hero. Is he okay doing that? That's the thing. But that's what it's going to be. Karl Anthony Towns to be a Knick, he's going to have to be okay taking way less money and presenting it like, hey, I'm a hero. The Knicks will allow him to do that. It's not going to be, they'll completely allow him to do that, but that's what it's going to be because Dolan's not going to pay anybody but Jalen Brunson.
2: No, that's it. He's talked that it would be suicide was the term he used in terms of going into the second apron. So as he looks at it, it's much like

0: you. Hey, 102 days. Yay. And you're always going to have that title, and Brunson will get whatever he wants. So unless everybody's willing to take less, realizing that life in another town doesn't give them the same extra benefits of celebrity endorsements and other business opportunities, which I think their team should probably be standing around them and reminding them what this title and what it is in New York versus, I don't know, go back to Karl Anthony Towns playing in Minnesota or whatever other team would be able to afford to bring him in, because that's the other cat and mouse game. It's like, well, there's only three teams that can bring in. Yeah, who are they? Well, you can go to Utah, or you can go to Portland, or right, or wherever Portland is. Yeah. But you get my point. It's like, so that's the other thing. You got to have a little bit of pragmatism, too, as to what that means for your long-time dollars, but also your legacy.
1: 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Coming up next, yeah, got another big NBA potential extension story. 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

0: ago. Longtime Lakers public address announcer Lawrence Tantum has passed away at the age of 76. I say his name and you go, yeah, you don't know the name of many PA announcers in the history of sports, but you know Lawrence Tantum and his voice and how famous he was. 43 years, he was the soundtrack to the LA Lakers. Look, I still walk around just at various times just going, Laker girls, or just when someone says 2 minutes, I go, two minutes.
1: Yeah, that's not creepy at all.
0: 2 minutes, right? Like, 2 minutes, 2 minutes. He was in ill health. He had had a stroke prior to the end of the season. He missed the last few games of the season in the playoffs for the Lakers, and he retired in the offseason, but he passed away earlier tonight. A lot of people talking about him and giving him all his platitudes on social media. I mean, I never met him, but you see so many people that I trust saying what a nice guy he was, always made time for people, always talked about things, and just the outpouring of emotion is fantastic. Now, to hear the voice, again, this was Lawrence Tantum introducing Kobe Bryant for the final game in Kobe Bryant's career when he scored 60 points. Here's Lawrence Tantum.
2: And the other forward for the final time, number 24 on the floor, 6'6". Five-time world champion, Kobe Bryant.
0: Just the way he would always say, Kobe Bryant. Kobe always dapped him up before the games, mm-hmm. always did that. I mean, he entered hospice care last month, and entering, he texted ESPN and said, quote me, it's been a blessing. So he knew he didn't have much time left in the life he had. I mean, look, I mean, again, you don't know many PA announcer names, but you know Lawrence Tantum, you know that voice, and right away it's all these memories. You're going all the way back to the Showtime Lakers, you know, for Lawrence Tantum here.
1: No, but that's just it, right? You and I being out here in L.A. as long as we have, we've known a lot of folks that have worked in and around the organization and talk about the storytelling. And look, he was there for decades. So, I mean, he saw it all in the Jerry Buss, the monster era that they had. So, you know, to have some of those clips and you think about all the legends. And he's a Chicago kid, too. So, you know, yeah. I'll claim him there. But it's just an amazing run and the tapestry there that he left.
0: You know, and you remember, too, when the Lakers played their first game after Kobe's death in January 2020, Tantum introduced all the Lakers starters with the same line. 6'6", 20th year out of Lower Merion High School. Kobe Bryant did it for every single Lakers starter. And that really was something. That moment, that game was just, you talk about the emotion of watching a game and seeing it kick off with that kind of introduction was really something. Rest in peace, Lawrence Tantum. 76 years old. Jason Smith, Mike Harmon live from the Fox Sports Radio studios. Again, quick update at the end of the night, just because this is just an insane story that I can't believe is happening.
1: Mm-hmm.
0: The two leaders in the AL West right now are both two games under 500 with four games left. We have never seen someone win a division title since 1969, when division started, Major League Baseball. But we really could see it because both the Astros and Rangers are two games under, and the Mariners, 10 games under 500 with four games left, are still alive. I mean, I want this so bad. I want it so bad.
1: One, I love it. Two, I was disappointed because I really thought you were going to do a minute on Popovich and Budenholzer's ex-wife.
0: Oh, dude, we have time for that, man. That's a weird story. That's a weird one, man.
1: That one sends you into the night.
0: That's weird. That's weird. No, I'm telling you.
1: You know what? We'll talk about that instead of Falcons Packers.
0: That's weird, buddy. That's weird. Exit out by the Fresca. Exit Swollen Dome. For Mike, I'm Jason. My buddy Ben Maller coming up next. This is Fox Sports Radio.
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18: Week 3 of the NFL kicks off with Thursday Night Football as the Green Bay Packers will be hosting the Atlanta Falcons. It all starts at 8:15 p.m. Eastern Time as Michael Penix Jr. will be back in action for Atlanta and Tua Tagovailoa will be the backup. In baseball on Wednesday, the Padres took down the Dodgers in L.A. 5-1, while the Marlins beat the Cubs 3-2 and the Brewers reached a franchise record 99 wins after taking down the Phillies 4-1. So San Diego moved into the top wildcard spot in the National League. The Yankees roll past the Rays 9-2. Ben Rice hit two homers in the win, bringing his total to 41, while the Braves walked it off against the Reds 3-2 in 10 innings as Chris Sale reached 200 strikeouts for the season. The Mets outscored the Rangers 7-2, and the Mariners walked it off against the Astros 6-5 in 10 innings. I'm Ansi Bolaños.
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0: It is not sleepless in Seattle. It's sorry in Seattle. Welcome in the beginning of another night of the Ben Maller Show. We are in the air everywhere, mixing and mingling as we get up close and personal, coast to coast, border to border and beyond, on the vast and famously powerful microphones of FSR emanating live.
1: Going live!
0: From the elephant. Now, how do you eat an elephant? You know how to eat an elephant? Well, it doesn't taste good, but you eat it one bite at a time. Guaranteed human from the world famous Fox Sports Radio studios, where legends like Fluffy Dave and Tom the Terrible and Scott in Rhode Island and so many others, including the Holy Trinity of the upper echelon of the Maller Militia, Alf, Ferg Dog, and Maller Prop Guy, all demand that we feed the industrial complex of the hot take, and that is our plan here. From soup to nuts, we are going to get her done. And our lead this hour is from the Pacific Northwest, another championship team caught up in a scandal. This is really embarrassing. A lot of sadness around what has happened to the reigning Super Bowl champions, who have been caught in a pretty bad situation. Pretty bad situation. So if you've not heard, perhaps not, in shame, the Seattle Seahawks coach Mike McDonald has apologized. A public apology. The Seahawks haven't even played three games, and already their head coach has been forced to apologize. Mike McDonald embarrassing the franchise, sullying everything they've done, forced to apologize to Broncos coach Sean Payton. Why? Because of a private comment that wasn't private about the 2024 Cold War, which surfaced publicly. Now, Payton, the Broncos coach, accepted the shameful apology by the Seattle Seahawks head coach, saying, "He and I are good." But do we really believe that? Do we really believe that? Now, McDonald said he never intended the comments made on a TV show to be for public use. You can't make this up. You cannot make this up. He said it on a TV show. These guys just lie to your face. It is so great, these NFL coaches. God love them. Paid liars. You got the guy in Arizona. We'll talk about this in a bit here. Marvin Harrison Jr. just sitting on a lazy boy during the game, and the coach is like, he just has a different running style. And somebody, I don't know who did it, somebody online put the comments of the fool, the coach of the Cardinals, the guy that's the brother of the other coach of the Packers, and they put it, and behind it is Harrison, la, la, la, la, la, la, la, la, la. You had the coach of the Washington, what used to be called the Redskins, say that, well, it looked like the players don't like Jaden Daniels, but that's not the case, even though there's video of them walking away from him while he's hurt. And now you've got this situation, Mike McDonald, the coach in Seattle, who made comments on a TV show, did not think they were for public use. He said, "I fell short in the moment. It's something I'm definitely going to learn from." Okay. Now, the original dispute began after Seattle apparently studied about 100 different social media posts by Bronco fans during training camp there that were publicly posted on the various TikTok, Instagram, and all that crap that you people seem to love. And the Broncos, they've apologized. They've not apologized. They've accepted the apology of the Seattle Seahawks. Now, the Seahawk backers, this is the part of the story which is interesting to me. So the Seahawk backers have now decided that the Mike McDonald apology is worthy of praise, that this was like the classiest apology you could possibly have. So that is a good jumping off point. Let us discuss the question. Does Seahawks coach Mike McDonald deserve to be celebrated for apologizing publicly to the Broncos' Sean Payton? So I've got 7-Eleven, We've got Starkist tuna and an Amazon Prime order. And we will combine all of these together and we'll give you the razzle dazzle. We're going to give you the razzle dazzle. So, A, listen, Seattle as a franchise has gone from back in the old days, they were the Legion of Boom. Right? Legion of Boom. Oh, man, that defense was great. They've now morphed into the Legion of Broom, as in, let's sweep up this little quagmire for Mike McDonald. The latest mistake, we'll get the broom out, the Legion of Broom, and sweep that under the rug. So you might want to grab some Bounty paper towels here, because there's a lot of brown nosers in the Pacific Northwest right now. My God, I'm going to get a whole roll of those paper towels for my friend Nostradinus. A whole roll for my buddy Nostradinus. Enough with the Slurp Fest, okay? The 12s, you all must work at 7-Eleven. You're handing Mike McDonald free Slurpees all week. Slurpee, Slurpee, Slurpee! In fact, at this point, I'm convinced it's like a cult. Mike McDonald could steal J.J. and Renton's Toyota Camry, and the 12s would praise Mike McDonald and say that he is committed to reducing carbon emissions. And that's why he did it, to save the carbon footprint. And as far as the apology, one word, corporate. Corporate. A controversy arrives, a statement follows, and everybody announces personal growth and we'll move on and all that. And Mike McDonald did not find some kind of religion. He found a crisis management handbook and went to page 7. And then that's what you do. He finally learned an NFL lesson, which most ragamuffins do not need to be taught. Apparently, he's not the brightest coach around because he didn't know this. If there's a camera and a microphone in the room and you're doing an interview, there's no such thing as private dum-dum. My God. So stop the Slurp Fest. Just stop the Slurp Fest. Now, meanwhile, another part of this story which is fascinating to me is on the TV side. So there's this guy, Graham Benzinger, who I actually have a bit of a pass with years ago when I was doing my website. And I've never met him, but our lives crossed paths years ago. So Graham does this late night TV thing. And he came out with a statement. It was on his show, which no one ever watches. But he says he regrets airing the viral Mike McDonald clip, called it, quote, error in judgment is what he called it, an error in judgment, because the Seahawks coach believed the conversation was private. Bullcrap. However, Benzinger says the entire interview, here's the key part. So Benzinger claims the entire interview, including the exchange which has blown up here, was sent to the Seattle Seahawks PR department 5 days before publication. And not a single man or woman, or child for that matter, in the PR department in Seattle ever requested the removal of any part of this. So the question, was this a, quote, error in judgment by the TV talking head pretty boy Graham Benzinger to include the clip of the Seahawks coach Mike McDonald? So I give this whole thing on that side stink eye. This Benzinger guy says he sent the entire thing to the Seahawks PR department before publishing, which makes him look bad. It makes the Seahawks look bad. It makes him look worse. That tells you every interview he does is vetted by the communist government of whoever he's interviewing. Like, why would you admit that? Listen, apparently somebody in Seattle got lazy and they didn't do their job and whatever, but they had 5 days to object, and the challenge flag stayed in the pocket in the Pacific Northwest. And so if you're the TV person, that's not your problem. You cannot advertise a show that is about candid conversations and then panic when somebody gets candid. That's not how any of this works. Now, from what I've heard, I don't have any inside information. People have told me that show is just paid programming, that they buy time on these different channels, and that's how the show gets cleared, which is one way to do TV. It's an outdated model, but good for them if they have that kind of money to buy time to deliver this schmaltzy softball hero worship, which is not for me. Now, you might like it. A lot of you apparently like that stuff. You've been raised with that. I wasn't raised with that stuff. So for me, it makes me want to puke in my mouth. It's disgusting. But a lot of you love that. That's what you know. You want your fanboys is what you want. But this clip in particular went viral because it possessed the rarest commodity that we get in sports interviews today. You know what that is? What commodity? Yeah, exactly. Something genuinely actually interesting. This show finally had an interview that required no pharmaceutical assistance to stay awake to watch it. So of course, they finally get something good, and the guy that hosts the show, this guy Graham Benzinger, he finally catches a star-kissed tuna, and instead of getting your usual bucket of minnows, and now he's apologizing to the tuna. I'm sorry, tuna. I shouldn't have caught you. Like, what are we doing? You caught lightning in a bottle, and you called the electrician and said, we got a problem here. Seriously. All right, meanwhile, speaking of problems, we go to the Valley of the Sun, better known as the Valley of the Lazy. That is where you will find Cardinals wide receiver Marvin Harrison Jr., likely in a lazy boy chair. Now, he was interviewed following the amazing hustle that he showed. the other day. So Harrison says he hears the criticism surrounding what has been a dreadful start. He's got one catch so far. This is supposed to be the breakout year three. Everything comes together. But he says he is trying to, quote, block out the noise, close quote, and focus on his responsibilities rather than social media, things like that, or, you know, statistics. He said, quote, I see everything, and everybody's entitled to their own opinions. Well, that's good. Thank you. Thank you for that. Harrison said, I am going to continue, quote continues, I'm going to continue to worry about my team and my process and helping the team win the best we can. Harrison's effort has been called out by anyone who paid attention here, particularly on the plays where it looked like he was coasting along on a Sunday drive. And, well, that doesn't look very good. You know, there's a camera on you at all times. So the question on this one, you've got Cardinals wide receiver Marvin Harrison Jr., who didn't seem to be worried about the people mocking his lazy performance. So how does that sound to you? How does that sound to you? Well, this guy's emotional temperature, Marvin Harrison Jr.'s emotional temperature, is similar to going into a waiting room at a doctor's office and getting the temperature in the aquarium. It's very similar, very, very similar there. And I know there's not a lot of Cardinal fans. I know there's not a lot. We're on in the Valley of the Sun there. But the Cardinal fans don't need Marvin Harrison Jr. to block out the noise. They need him to actually make some noise, preferably on Sunday. That would be good. Instead, he sounds like a guy, Marvin Harrison Jr., discussing a delayed Amazon Prime order. Not his own disappearing act. It just, come on. You like your struggling, supposedly star wide receiver to sound mildly inconvenienced by being invisible and embarrassing himself. So just tell me. Say, hey, I'm embarrassed. Tell me you're pissed. Give me something. Just give me something there. If people are questioning my effort, this is just me. I don't know how you would operate, but if people are questioning my effort, I'm not saying, hey, they're entitled to their opinion. I'm telling them they're wrong, and I will prove it to you that you're wrong, and I will get that done here. X, Y, and Z. That's what I'm going to do. And Harrison sounded more philosophical rather than any kind of anger. There was not a lot of anger there. And really, all Harrison, Marvin Harrison Jr. needed was two sentences. He can hire me if he wants as a PR consultant. We can activate the Mather think tank. But there's only really two sentences that Marvin Harrison Jr. needed. The one sentence was, I haven't been good enough. See, that's the sentence. I haven't been good enough. And the other sentence is, that changes now. Boom. Put those together. Put a little pepper on top of that, and then you're good. That's it. So if this performance continues. I mean, Harrison, you talk about guys that are not long for their teams, and it's one of those players. He will find another opportunity because of the genetics, and his dad was a Hall of Fame receiver and all that. And I say, well, you know, he'll figure it out. But he just doesn't seem to have the alpha. He's not an alpha. You got to kind of have to have that, right? Don't you? Don't you think you have to have a little bit of that? But if his game matched his serenity, a lot of serenity with Marvin Harrison. You know, I get, he came from a family. His dad made a lot of money playing in the NFL, so the family had money. The dad didn't have money, and there's a lot of amazing stories on the internet about what that led Marvin Harrison, the dad, to do. The kid had money, so he's very serene. There's serenity. And if his performance on Sundays matched the serenity that he shows, Marvin Harrison Jr. would be Jerry Rice with a meditation app. Unfortunately, that is not the reality of the situation. It is the Ben Maller Show. We are just beginning the soiree, the hootenanny from the speakeasy here at the magical radio box, which is Fox Sports Radio. And if you would like to support this show, you can just listen. That's it. You don't have to participate. However, if you are so inclined, if you think that your opinion is so important that other human beings and goblins want to hear what you have to say, you can call us up here and be part of the fun at 877-99-ON-FOX. That's 877-996-6369. Also on X, at Ben Maller. That's at Ben Maller if you'd like to be part of the program. So a couple of notes here for you, because I know we love notes. If you look at the big board here, not a list. It's more of a menu. It's more of a menu of what's coming off on the overnight shows. So later this hour, we'll have the Who Am I game. Next hour, no Maller to the third degree, because we'll handicap, instead of Maller to the third degree, we're going to handicap Benny versus the Penny. And what an epic Thursday night game we have. Now, you throw out the records when the Packers and Falcons get together, because if you looked at the records, you wouldn't want to watch. And so we'll break that game down. Atlanta, there's one thing the American people need is Atlanta Falcons in prime time on an island game. And so we'll break that game down. Also have the Insta trivia. We've got the riddle of the day. It's an Ask Ben kind of a Thursday. It's our Thursday show, still late Wednesday in the West. So we'll have a lot of Ask Ben. We've got Fact or Fiction. That'll be coming up down the pike as well. So that's all ahead, and you'll probably be long gone by the time we get to all that stuff. So make sure to download the podcast when you get back to it, and you can hear what you missed and be like, I should have stayed up. That's a bad job by me. 877-99 on Fox. Again, the call-in number on X, at Ben Maller. That's at Ben Maller. And we say goodbye to a golden voice. A golden voice. We'll get to that, and we will do it next. However, it's a block party kind of a day. And what kind of block party? Well, what hour? Let's find out what hour it is.
1: Number one.
0: I'm told it is hour number one, the first hour of the show, and the most important live read, and it's all about the bull. It is all about that bull. 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

0: 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Hang out together. Zippity doo dah, zippity day, as we are side by side. 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We're live and local in your eardrums, and that's all that matters. You can call in, start this hour ranting about the apology, another championship team sullied by controversy, as Mike McDonald has embarrassed the Seahawks franchise. Comment on that, 877-99 on Fox. That's 877-996-6369. Also on X, at Ben Maller. That's at Ben Maller. If you'd like to be part of the program that way, you can do that. You can say hello to Lorena.
1: Hi, Bill.
0: Don't talk to me. FSR Tech Queen. And Koopa Loop at A Bronco Fan.
2: Moo.
0: That's A Bronco Fan. Your comments can and will be used against you in the court of sports radio. So please act accordingly. Nostradinus, wearing his Seattle Seahawks onesie, writes in. He says, did a spot open up on The View? Ben's Seahawks propaganda sounded like an audition. That's from Nostradinus, who may or may not be getting money under the table from some people in the Seahawk organization. That has been unconfirmed. Not a Burner writes in, says, when asked to comment on the story, the Seahawks owner, Coleslaw, requested that fans do not make the trade for extra Cane's toast. No. You get, anyone that's ever been to Cane's, no, you get rid of the coleslaw and you get extra fries. You don't need the extra toast. You get the extra fries. Sometimes they short you on the fries because the people are lazy. It's a bad job by them. Ferg Dog writes in from the winter wonderland of Fullerton. He says, programming update, if you're planning to listen to Dan Patrick in the next week, don't. Dan's in L.A. being covered up by Steve Sachs and Tim Cates. Playoff Dodger coverage. Well, good for Tim Cates. Good for him. And Steve Sachs, who's an Oakland A's broadcaster, but I guess he'd be doing some Dodger stuff, so good for him. He's on the A's broadcast, but nobody knows that because who the hell's watching the Sacramento A's? Nobody. Andy in Lionel Lakes, Minnesota, writes in. He says, another fabulous monologue, man. I find it ironic that Sean Payton is complaining about cheating when not too long ago he was involved in the Bountygate scandal. I guess what comes around goes around. I'll just stay tuned for this soap opera called the NFL. Absolutely. Spock's Weed checks in on the Oregon Trail, and he says, I must admit I was confused by the Maller monologue. He talked about Mike McDonald saying stuff on camera but didn't report what he actually said. I didn't know this would be a test to publish a syllabus next time. Well, I know you've smoked a lot of weed there, and your mind is gone, Spock's Weed. I get that. So you don't know, but it's pretty obvious to, if you've been paying attention here, that it was about, I said he was over videos. I said it. I go to the ear duct, go to Costco when they open up. They have an ear thing. Get a hearing aid. My God. I said it was over hundreds of social media videos that the Seahawks used to get ready for a game a couple years ago. Do I need to tell it to you like you're 5 years old? Is that what I need to do? My God. Mark DeWalker also says, Malamusha, I have been otherwise engaged, and he's ranting about the Bills. Get up to speed. Are we allowing the Bennies? Something about the Bennies. The Bennies aren't, we don't have to worry about the Bennies until next year. Manager Chip writes in, this is one of those fake accounts, and says, biggest fanboy you have, Maller, is Ferg Dog, and you love the ass kiss. And that's not true at all. In fact, if you knew what happens behind the scenes, and a lot of people don't know how we make the sausage here, the amount of criticism that I get from Ferg Dog and Alf and Maller Prop Guy, nobody holds me more accountable than these guys. We have a table read in the afternoon. If you're a Maller X subscriber, you know that we have a table read, and we go over the show. And if the lines don't hit, Ferg Dog will literally take a 2x4 that he bought at Home Depot and will slap me across the head, the very top of the head. He'll slap me, and then Alf will come over and do the three. He'll do the Three Stooges eye poke. He'll do the Three Stooges eye poke, and Maller, prop guy. Now he says I can't play any video games. I can't play my Scrabble game on my phone or anything like that. So it's very wild what goes on here. It's wild and crazy. Absolutely correct. Now you can join the conversation here on X at Ben Maller. That's at Ben Maller if you'd like to be part. We will take some calls here. Let's go to the phones. And here's a guy that doesn't call very often. Well, he's back. He's got the voice. Nick in Berkeley. Hello, Nick in Berkeley. Welcome. You're on the Ben Maller Show.
1: Welcome. Ben, my man, Lorena's Coop. What's up? Hey, check it out. So I didn't want to front run, Ben, but, like, man, the last season it killed me. We beat the Eagles. We lose Kittles. I knew we were going to the Seahawks and win the Super Bowl on our home field, man. I don't even know how we're going to get that back. And then the Dodger player, you know, deputizes the Toronto outfielder to be a you know, the outfielder deputizes the Dodger player to be the umpire, because, like, I mean, dude, how do you stop running if you're the Toronto guy? You know what I'm saying? Like, what are you doing, bro? Like, you kept running. Like, so what if he throws his hands up? You should have ran all the way home. I'm like, that killed me too. And then my Warriors, man, we lose Jimmy Bucket, and it was just a spot downward spiral, bro. And then I found out my blood, this is a shout out to all people in the Maller Militia, man. Everybody check your blood pressure, because mine is like 195 over 125. And for a minute, it's down now to normal, but I was trying to set new records for human blood pressure, man. I didn't even know. I hadn't been driving for a long time. But,
0: all right.
1: But I'm back now, man. Yeah. And I just want to say that that we're America's team now, Ben. I did the math. I did the Maller math. The 49ers, by my mathematics, we're taking over stadiums, and we are America's team. Jerry Jones don't even call his team America's team no more, because he already knows. I just want to know what you think, Ben.
0: Well, that's tremendous propaganda. Your blood pressure went up because of sports? Is that what, did the doctor say, don't watch sports? Do not watch either that or all the fried foods you're eating.
1: No, Ben. Well, it was Ben. I'm 5'7". I was at 194. I'm at 150 now. I was smoking a pack of cigarettes like every 3 days. I quit smoking cigarettes, and I'm back, bro. Like a 180, man. So I'm good. My daughter was furious.
0: Okay, all right. Well, you got to take care of that.
1: I just want to say, Lorena, about that cockroach, man. The cockroaches killed me too. I'm like, man, if I see what I run from, it's like, oh my god, dude. It's like, burn your car, all your clothes. Don't even risk it. You know what I'm saying? Like,
2: I'm glad you understand.
0: Well, you'd love to come in, Nick. If you ever visit our building here, there's an area, we call it the dead zone. It's they go to die. The cockroaches go over there and they commit.
2: We found like seven in that area. Like, that's crazy.
1: Oh my god.
0: Yeah, they kill. For some reason, there's this one area. There must be like some kind of a hole in the ozone layer or something like that. And the cockroaches go over there when they want to die, and then they lay on their back and they're like, "Okay, I'm dead. Here we go." And you think they're playing dead, but they're not playing. They're not playing. They just lay on their back, and that's it. Yeah.
1: My dad, when he was in the Air Force, he said that one time he was at some base somewhere, and he saw some cockroaches come out in the middle of the night. They were like glowing and shit. He was like, "Oh my god!" Like, indestructible.
0: Say that.
1: Yeah, they're indestructible, bro. I'm telling you, I stepped on one time and it crushed. He just popped back in the shaker and ran off. I was like 8 years old, and ever since then, I was like, "Oh no! Oh no! No! No! No! No!" But
0: I'm happy you're back. You're back with your 49er propaganda. Enjoy this. And they're already getting hurt. Your guys are already getting hurt. They're all old, the old geezers. So enjoy it until they start getting hurt, and then that's it. So, all right. There's Nick, our buddy in Berkeley, who's been with the show a long time. We love Nick. I wondered what happened to him. These guys stopped calling, and oftentimes we have no way of getting a hold of them, so we don't know what happens.
2: I have a question.
0: Yes, Lorena would like to ask a question. Yes, Lorena on line 2. Hello, Lorena.
2: Now,

0: bounced around the dial. And I spent a lot of my 20s, pretty much my entire 20s, most of my 30s at sporting events. I was a radio reporter, but I had no life. Women kept me at an arm's length, so I didn't really have anyone to hang out with, so I just went to games. I did that for a long time, probably 20-something years at games all the time. And befriended a few people. One of the people I befriended, I got the news a few hours ago that he has left this mortal coil. His name is Lawrence Tanter. He was the longtime public address announcer of the Los Angeles Lakers, and he has died at age 76. I befriended Lawrence Tanter way back when the Lakers were still playing at the Forum in Inglewood. And we bonded over radio. While Lawrence Tanter is known and will forever be known as the public address announcer of the Los Angeles Lakers, he had a brief break, but he was there for over 40 years, the longest tenure for a PA announcer in that franchise's history. But he was a radio guy, and we bonded over radio. And Lawrence, I was excited because he would listen to the show sometimes. He didn't listen all the time, but he would bring things up I talk about. And he knew I busted the Lakers' balls all the time, and he didn't care. He's like, whatever, you got a job to do, that's fine, which is great. But he was behind the microphone for the glory days of the Showtime Lakers, a lot of that in the 80s and the Kobe and Shaq era. Was friends with Kareem Abdul-Jabbar, a bunch of the guys, and he had that smooth DJ voice. And he was actually a program director. There was a jazz radio station. I think it's long gone now in L.A., but there was a jazz radio station. So I'd run into him because I was at the games all the time. And, he listened. He'd give me some line about something I said on the radio, some dopey thing I said. And then I'd ask him about being the program director at the station. We'd complain about radio. That's what we do. It's what radio people do. We complain about radio. So I was sad, obviously, to hear his passing. I have not been out there as much in recent years, actually since the pandemic. I've been cut back on that a lot. But rest in peace to Lawrence Tanter, a nice man, kind to me over the years, and just a really good at his job. And I'll do a bigger tribute probably this weekend on the Fifth Hour podcast for him, some other stories that I have. He did announce that he was stepping away as the public address announcer. He had a stroke, and his health had gone down quite a bit. Obviously, now he has died. So rest in peace to Lawrence Tanter. And as I said on the Fifth Hour podcast, when I begin my spiel, my bullcrap here, there is a silent tribute, which is really not silent, that goes to Lawrence Tanter. And the line that I have used, and I've used it for a long time, the vast. And whatever powerful microphones. That's a word that Lawrence Tanter used a lot, and it's my tribute to Lawrence, and so I will continue to do that to honor Lawrence. So rest in peace there, Lawrence Tanter. All right, time now for the Who Am I game, and here we go. Whee! There's really no good transition. So here's the Who Am I game. I mean, what do you want me to do? I mean, come on, it sucks. I mean, I'm getting to the age now, people seem to be dying all the time.
1: I love the memories, though. It's so cool.
0: Yeah, for sure.
1: For
0: sure.
1: Stories with these people.
0: Exactly. Exactly. It's it's what happens. All right. So here we go. Who am I? The last three seasons, I am 12-21-1 against the spread as a starting quarterback. I am the least profitable quarterback for gamblers in the NFL, minimum 20 starts. I have the worst against the spread winning percentage of 26 qualified quarterbacks. Again, over the last three seasons, I am 12-21-1 against the spread. That's straight up against the spread. 364 winning percentage as a starting quarterback, the least profitable quarterback in the NFL, with a minimum of 20 starts, worst against the spread winning percentage of 26 qualified quarterbacks over the last three years. Who am I? That is the question. The answer. We'll get to it, and we will do it next.
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0: 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Stu Gotts and Company. Live. Covino and Rich. The Odd Couple with Rob Parker and Kelvin Washington. The Jason Smith Show with Mike Harmon. 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

0: 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And if you don't like the show, it's on in the middle of the night, so who cares? No one's awake at this time, so no one hears the show. And if you really like the Ben Maller Show, you've got the 5th Hour podcast every Friday, Saturday, and Sunday. A must-listen for true P1s of the show. They demand the pod every weekend. Now, if you don't like the overnight show, then don't worry about the podcast because no one listens to the podcast. It's all fake. It's all fake. Clearly. Back to it. We're right back to it. We will pay off the Who Am I game in a minute. We have a celebrity caller, and I don't understand why this man has become so popular, but he's a fan favorite. We now go to Louisiana and a man in Greenwood, Louisiana, who knows how to impress a lady at Outback Steakhouse. He's family. Anthony in Louisiana. Hello, Anthony. Do you realize, Anthony, how big a star you're becoming on this show? Do you understand the popularity that you have provided to the people that listen to this show? Do you get it?
1: Me? I'm a star?
0: Yeah. Yeah, you're a star, and people love you. They can't get enough of you.
1: Yeah. Well, you tell my friend Kathy, I say hello.
0: Okay. You sound overwhelmed with emotion. Are you verklempt?
1: Yeah. You are verklempt. And to my friend Audrey, I say, hey, too. How's she doing?
0: Well, she's doing okay. She's having some dental work done, much like you.
2: We
0: lead all of overnight radio in our listeners having major dental work. We're very popular with the people.
2: Oh, because, hi.
1: I love you.
2: You are the best. I hope you're doing well.
0: Wow.
1: How your daughter doing?
0: Quite the she's declaration good. There.
2: She's been doing art.
1: You tell her, I say, hey.
2: I will.
0: It's a little awkward. Slightly awkward.
1: Yeah. Y'all have a good night.
0: All right. Bye-bye. All right. Now, notice, Lorena, he didn't use his other line. Oh, how did you get your sense of humor?
2: He didn't use that line today.
0: Yeah. Oh, see, you should have told the joke. It's a bad job
2: you. I'm going to come up with some jokes for him.
0: Come on now. You got to do it. You got to tell some jokes. The man needs jokes. He needs ha-has is what he needs. Now, what we need is the payoff on the Who Am I game. This is where we pretend to be somebody else, thus we call it the Who Am I game. And just for the record, Lorraine, anyway, there's a clock snafu the last week, and so the other night it was back to where it was. Well, no,
2: it was back to where it was. You got 2 minutes right now.
0: It was back to where it used to be, I'm saying. So I don't know what happened the other day.
2: You have under 2 minutes.
0: All right. Well, here's the Who Am I game. The last three seasons, I am 12-21-1 against the spread. That's a 364 winning percentage as a starting quarterback. The least profitable quarterback in the NFL for gamblers, minimum 20 starts against the spread. That's among 26 qualified quarterbacks. Who am I? That is the question. And what is the answer? And let's see here. Femi's going with Michael Penix Jr. as his answer. Truck Stop Fungus in his tidy whities eating some chili from some truck stop somewhere. It says Bobby Bonilla, C.J. Stroud from our friend Mr. Irrigation. Page down, can't read that. Bailey Zappi, there's a good name tossed out, although I didn't get who said that. Dan Plesak from Mr. Nice Guy. Macaulay Culkin from OG Art Puffin. Parker the Snow Dog, rest in peace, from Ferg Dog. Who else do we have? President Trump there from King Rory. Let's see here. OJ the Slash Simpson from Milkman Mike. Gary Hogaboom from James. We've got Not a Burner saying, do not eat my lunch. Jason Smith's leftovers is the answer. Mr. Discount Double Check. That's his answer. Joey Votto from Rob in Minnesota. Who else we have? Page down. Eddie George, who's 53 today from Late Night Drug Tester. Analog Al. Analog Al said, he got it right. Bad job by you, Analog Al. Bailey Zappi was guessed by Chip in the Q's. Lorena, do you have an answer? It's not
2: Mr.
0: Matthew
2: Toad.
0: Stafford. No, it is not Mr. Toad. It's Green Bay Packers quarterback, the one and only Jordan Love is the answer.
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1: Thursday Night Football kicks off week three of the NFL as the Packers will be hosting the Falcons. It all starts at 8:15 p.m. Eastern Time. In baseball, the Brewers defeated the Phillies 4-1 for a franchise record 99th win, while the Marlins took down the Cubs 3-2. Padres had a 5-1 win over the Dodgers in L.A., so San Diego moved into the top wildcard spot with home field advantage in the wildcard round in the National League. They have a one-game lead over the Cubs and the Phillies with four games remaining. The Red Sox topped the Guardians 1-0, and the Royals held on 5-4 against the White Sox. Guardians have a one-game lead on the White Sox for the AL Central. The Mets outscored the Rangers 7-2, and the Mariners walked it off against the Astros 6-5 in 10 innings. Houston and Texas are once again tied for the AL West, and Houston holds the tiebreaker. I'm Monty Bolaños.
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0: It is a power outage of sorts. Welcome in the beginning of another hour of the Ben Maller Show. We are in the air everywhere, socializing as we are where imaginations run wild in the night. Coast to coast, border to border, and beyond on the vast and dramatically powerful microphones of FSR emanating live from the Bonanza. It's Benny's Bonanza of Banter, guaranteed human, from the world-famous Fox Sports Radio studios as we row upstream here we do, and the one and only Donkey Sausage reached out. He said, hey, Maller, Not a Burner, and Doc Dan would really like to hear about Express. 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A programming note coming up later this hour. We will handicap Benny versus the Penny, the Thursday night game, as we have Atlanta and Green Bay. Is it a good game? Hell no! Can you win money? Hell yes! Just don't bet the mortgage. We're doing okay on these island games. We've done pretty good on the island games. The Thursday night and the Wednesday night combined games, I believe we are 2-0-1 to begin the season. So we'll see what we do with that game. We'll tell you who we like and where the money lies. And then, of course, as we saw with multiple games we lost over the weekend, we'll have snap, crackle, pop. One of the quarterbacks will get hurt, and then who cares? Who the hell cares? So our lead this hour is from La La Land. Now, we have many, many little mantras on this show. One of the mantras is bad teams make good talk radio. Bad teams make good talk radio. So our lead is from L.A., and there is no more embarrassing franchise in the NFL. Not the Cleveland Browns, not the Cardinals, not the Raiders, the usual suspects, than the Chargers. My God, do they stink. So Justin Herbert was being peppered with questions about the lack of leadership as he looks like he's ready to go hang 10 and go cowabunga, dude, rather than play quarterback in the NFL. So Herbert pushing back on the repeated leadership questions when he addressed the media this week, the Chargers off to the worst start in 100 years in NFL history. That's not hyperbole. They're 0-2. And they've lost to two bottom feeders. And it doesn't get more embarrassing than that. So Herbert insisting that vocal leadership is very present. Very, very present. With the Buffalo Bills, I believe, up next for the Chargers, Herbert said nobody is panicking and the focus remains on correcting the mistakes. Now, as you know, Herbert, typically very vanilla, very, very vanilla, became somewhat fiery by his standards in comparison to what he normally is like. When the questions kept getting repeated, he got argumentative that it implied leadership had been missing. So you're telling me you're getting good leadership and the team still blows. Okay. So the Bolts lost to some hungry puppies there, Arizona and Vegas, and literally the most embarrassing start, I'm not making this up, in 100 years. Nobody had ever lost to two suckbag teams like the Cardinals and the Raiders in 100 years. In 100 years. So Jim Harbaugh, of course, he must have come out and criticized Justin Herbert. Hell no! Of course not. Harbaugh called the offensive struggles just growing pains. Shouldn't you have worked out the kinks, I don't know, during training camp? He called them growing pains. He added, I wouldn't change anything about Justin, close quote. So that is a good jumping off point. Let us discuss the question. Why is Chargers quarterback Justin Herbert so offended by a perfectly legitimate leadership question? It wasn't out of bounds at all. It was perfectly fine. So I've got Gorilla Glue, music composer, and jujitsu. And we'll put all of these together, and we are going to blow a snot rocket is what we're going to do. Big, giant piece of mucus just flying in the air everywhere. So number one. We'll clean that up in post. So Justin Herbert reacted like this was not some kind of press conference. It was a dental appointment, and the dentist found the bad tooth and said, "Does this hurt?" Yes, yes, apparently it does hurt. The Chargers are absolutely discombobulated at this point. They are bedraggled. And Justin Herbert is playing quarterback like you would expect a Madison Beer groupie who wandered onto the field without a backstage pass. How did you get out here? You're not supposed to be playing quarterback. Yeah, but I'm a groupie of Madison Beer. I liked her so much, I'm going to marry her. Really? Herbert, for better or worse, if he was a food dish, he would be tapioca pudding. That's what he is. Soft and smooth and boring. So Jim Harbaugh always, always talks about Justin Herbert like a kindergarten teacher describing the quiet kid that sits in the back of class. Justin is doing just wonderfully in class. Please stop asking about the Gorilla Glue that he likes to eat. Don't ask about that. Come on. So it makes you wonder if Herbert cannot be criticized, that he's so soft that you cannot criticize him. Common sense would tell us that he deserves criticism, that there should be some kind of internal criticism, checks and balances for the way that the offense is played, and he's the franchise quarterback and all that stuff. At some point, the HPP has to end. The Herbert Protection Program has to end. The coaches have changed. The personnel has changed. The excuses have changed. But the alibi, the Justin Herbert alibi, never changes. You keep doing the same thing. You can't continue to keep relocating the blame to a different zip code every September. It's fascinating. He's apparently done nothing wrong ever. And after years and years of the bubble wrap, the quarterback at some point here has to arrive without the packing peanuts, without the packing peanuts. Now, page two, we now go to a true crime thriller in the state of Florida. That is where former Pittsburgh Steeler and Raider legend Antonio Brown, remember the feet? What's wrong with your feet, Antonio? What's wrong with the feet? What's wrong with your helmet, Antonio? Well, the former NFL star Antonio Brown is planning to accept a plea deal that will reduce charges in his attempted murder case. You might remember that Antonio Brown, who made his bacon in Pittsburgh, is he's in a whole lot of trouble, but apparently not anymore. He's scheduled to appear in court September 30th. That is the end of the month here, where his attorney says he will receive probation instead of prison time. Now, Brown originally pleaded not guilty to second-degree attempted murder. Second-degree attempted murder, which carries up to 30 years at the Gray Bar Hotel. However, that's not the problem, because nobody typically gets the maximum sentence. The minimum mandatory sentence was 20 years. So Brown was facing 20 years, which is a long-ass time in the big house there with the bars, the big house with the bars. So the case stems from that altercation in 2025 where Brown allegedly fired a gun during a confrontation. Do we still have to say allegedly? I mean, there's video of it. The lawyers say we have to say allegedly. So allegedly. The question, does the Antonio Brown plea deal pass the smell test? Yes, it actually passes the smell test like a nice scented candle. It's flavored sweetheart. The reason it's flavored sweetheart is because this is, I think you can agree, you're nodding your head, yes, a sweetheart deal. From what I've heard, the prosecution has a gaggle of crystal clear cell phone video of Antonio Brown shooting said gun. That's the word. That's supposedly bouncing around the interweb. Now, Florida's got the stand your ground law, and that was going to be his defense. However, if you know about a jury trial, the jury trial is a toss-up. It's too much or not enough. Could go either way, yes or no. So they ended up working this out, and he ends up getting probation. And rather than face decades in prison if the jury ends up going the wrong way. So it's not unreasonable. It's a sweetheart deal. It is crazy considering the fact that Antonio Brown's on video doing the thing he's accused of, and they've got many angles of it. He also spent 6 months on the lam eating Dubai chocolates in Dubai. In Dubai as a fugitive hanging out in the Middle East before he was brought back, extradition back to the United States. But suddenly, out of nowhere, the alleged victim decided, I'm going to forgive you, Antonio Brown. I'm going to forgive you. Refusing to participate in the prosecution. And Antonio Brown also, he issued a statement saying he's forgiven Antonio Brown. Antonio Brown says he holds no hatred, which tells you he had nothing to do with that, most likely. And you know what all this sounds like? You know what it sounds like. The great Randy Moss back in the day, straight cash homie. Straight cash homie. So this alleged victim, it is more likely than not, became a music composer. Really? A music composer? Yeah, a music composer. Yeah, creating original music by shaping melodies and harmonies and rhythms and structure. And he picked up a handful of C notes from Antonio Brown. So this guy became a composer, and he's mastered the C note game thanks to Antonio Brown. So that is the sausage making of the criminal justice system in the United States. It's pay to play is what it is. And if you got enough money and you can make your problems go away, you're going to use your money and make your problems go away. And this becomes another wild chapter in the saga of Antonio Brown post-NFL. Although, will he ever be able to top the tossing of the gummy phalluses? Nothing can top that, right? Nothing can top that. All right, final point. To Cleveland we go. The mistake by the lake where they're still rambling. In Northern Ohio, and Deshaun Watson. That's right, he's back. Deshaun Watson, as the Browns get ready to play their first home game of the regular season against Carolina, Deshaun Watson says he is, quote, ready for support from the Browns backers as Cleveland gets ready for their home opener. That would be his first regular season home start in nearly 2 years. Watson, in his media availability, says he wants to move past the fan controversy. He said, quote, I don't ever try to go to war or go at war with the fans, close quote. Again, Deshaun Watson said, I don't ever try to go to war with the fans, close quote. All right, so that is what's the money quote in this, and we're going to play off the money quote. So the question, Deshaun Watson says he doesn't want to go to war with Browns fans. So how does that strike you? How does that strike you? So Deshaun Watson is, I'm going to write down a capital S. All right, capital S, made it capital, Schmendrick. That's the word. My word is Schmendrick. He's trying to sell amnesia by the pound to the pound. The dog pound. He called the customers, if I'm not mistaken, disrespectful. And now he wants them to enthusiastically go into his store and shop and have a grand time, right? Watson's relationship with the Brown fan, it's like a bad marriage, what's going on between Watson and the Browns fans, where one spouse announces, listen, great news. I've decided we're fine. Well, the other spouse doesn't agree with it, but you've decided we're fine. So Watson has gone from quarterback rehab, right? Quarterback rehab. And apparently, calling them disrespectful was just like a UN peacekeeping mission by Watson when he called the Browns fans disrespectful. Using my Mahler decoder ring, not to be confused with Mahler math, which Nick in Berkeley uses, my Mahler decoder ring, we're past that, which is a quote Deshaun gave, we're past that. That is jock speak for please stop bringing up what I said. I know I said it. We're past that. There's also a term called gaslighting, right? So after everything that's happened, Watson thinks one above average half, one fluky half in Tampa, which also had a lightning weather delay, and Cleveland is suddenly kumbaya, and they're roasting marshmallows over an open flame. I tell you right now, this is not a feel-good sports movie. It is not. It's a psychological horror film with the Dog Pound providing the soundtrack. And I will guarantee you the first time the Browns go three and out, the Deshaun Watson Marching and Chowder Society will pivot to torches and pitchforks. Guaranteed. And I'm never wrong about these things. I'm never wrong about these things. It is the Ben Mahler Show. The Ben Mahler Show. If you'd like to be part, you can join us right now. 877-99 on Fox. That's 877-996-6369. If you've abandoned all hope on your team already, well, I don't still listen, I guess. You can call up and complain if you want, if it's that bad. Oh, it's so bad. Bad. We will have, as I said, Benny versus the Penny. That'll be coming up at the end of the hour. Also, the Insta trivia. Now, the tabloids are a young person's game, right? To end up in the tabloids, they still exist with social media and all that. So how did an almost 80-year-old sporting legend end up fodder for TMZ? How did an almost 80-year-old sports legend end up as fodder for TMZ? We'll get to that, and we will do it next. However, block party time. Block, block, block, block, block, block, block, block, block, block, block. Let's see. It's the A block, and is there a leprechaun in the building? What hour is it?
1: Let's find out. Number two.
0: Thank you, Mr. Leprechaun, who I sat next to at a Woo Sox game. That's right. Oh, my God. 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

0: 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Have you subscribed to the fifth hour podcast yet? Bad job by you. Shame on you. What are you not doing right in your life? I'll correct that wrong right now. Do it. Do it. Yes, exactly. Fifth hour podcast. Now on the live radio show with Benny versus the Penny, currently in the green room right now. The Penny does not look happy. I don't know why the Penny's not happy. We'll have the pick on the island game from Lambeau, the Packers, and the Falcons, because the one thing the American people need is Atlanta Falcons in primetime. I was telling my friend the other day, I said, boy, I really hope I see more of the Falcons, and the NFL's given us that. God bless them. 877-99 on Fox, 877-996. 6369. Also on X at Ben Maller. That's at Ben Maller. If you'd like to be part of the live show, follow that account or don't waste your time. Don't waste your time because we won't bother reading your stuff. And then Jeannie in Medford, she's like a cat right there. And she's saying, what about Lorena? Well, that's Lorena can be found right there at FSR Tech Queen. And you've got Koopaloop at a Bronco fan. That is a Bronco fan. Your comments can and will be used against you in the court of sports radio. So there you go. And we're back at it. Coming up in a couple, an almost 80-year-old sports legend ends up fodder on TMZ. That's seemingly hard to do. It has happened. We'll tell you about that coming up in a couple. The Maller Militia always have a lot to say. Very opinionated. Absolutely. Mark, the full name guy, retired caller. He could not handle the life of a celebrity caller. He says it would just kill you if Deshaun Watson actually got back to playing the way he did in Houston. I still question the validity of those lawsuits against him. I, for one, do not believe those masseuses and their false narratives. But you media mavens need a villain. Yes, clearly, Mark. I'm sure Watson is an upstanding person. I think you like him, Mark, because I had a beef with Deshaun Watson back when he was considered Mother Teresa. Remember, he was the greatest character guy. All those announcers, they had their knee pads on for him. They were all excited. Oh, it's so great. So wonderful. My God. Nostradinus writes in, says, Maller, in spite of Ferg Dog's newfound allegiance to the Seahawks, he still must be a little hurt by Ben trashing his favorite underachieving quarterback, Justin Herbert. Well, I was trashing him. I was just pointing out that it's kind of, the whole Charger thing is very odd to me because they suck and they don't want to admit they suck and everyone can see they suck. It's a special kind of suck where they had high expectations and it's not working. And rather than just address the wildebeest in the room, there's like, oh, no, we're going to be fine. Everything will be great. Absolutely. Nothing to see here. Now, who's your Bill? Writes in, he says, Ben, the Chargers offensive line might be the worst in history. Of course, Hoosier Bill, you know that most of the time the problems with sacks are on the quarterback, not the offensive line, but blame the fat guys. I know you're fat shaming. Hoosier Bill's fat shaming. Mike McDaniel reads a one-page play sheet for 3 hours like he is Blind Scott. I remember Blind Scott, that retired guy that used to call the show. Three offensive penalties in a row. And then man in motion runs into the snap. McDaniel is a disaster. So I was texting a friend of mine who's a Charger fan. Don't know if we should admit that, a Charger fan. I didn't know he really exists. But we're going back and forth, and we were saying, like, how bad would it have to be before the Chargers need an Aztec-like human sacrifice? How many games in a row do the Chargers have to lose before they say, we have to blame someone? Who are we going to blame? Let's find someone to blame. And then it's Mike McDaniel just saying, hey, it's not working out. So they're 0-2 now. Worst start in the history, 100 years of NFL, last 100 years. You've got at Buffalo, at Seattle, Denver, and Kansas City. So if they lose all of those games, and you got to think they're going to be an underdog in all of them, three of the four are on the road, the only home games against the Broncos. And so we'll see what happens with that. But the Broncos got back on track last week, so you figure by then they'll be favored in that game, a slight favorite on the road in L.A. That's in week five. That's in week five. So if that's the case, right, so then week seven's the bye, so they got to fire somebody week seven, right? That's my kind of Captain Obvious analysis. That's my two cents right there. They're going to fire someone in week seven. All right, it is the Ben Maller Show. Let's go to the phones, and let's say hello to Gunner at the break room at the Walmart in northern Minnesota. Hello, Gunner.
1: Well, long time no talk, man. It's been a while.
0: Well, congratulations on getting out of jail.
1: No, I just busy a lot. I haven't been able to call lately. And I'm just happy I'm 1-1 now and trying to beat the Browns to go 2-1. And my projection for the season is 13-4. Like I said, it's going to happen.
0: Yeah, it's no problem. Very convenient of you that when the Carolina Panthers allowed the Chicago Bears to put up 59 points, we had radio silence from you. It's very convenient that you would. I think the term for that, I believe, is called front runner. Are you? You're convicted now as a front runner. Yes.
1: Yes.
0: Okay. Look at that. Very rarely do people admit they're front runners. You know what? I'm giving you credit, Gunner. You're admitting when my team gives up 552 yards and 59 points, I ain't calling. Front runner. I feel like you're distracted. You can't talk, can you? You're not. Can you mumble? Because there's people around you right now, right? You're not allowed to talk.
1: I'm not mumbling. I'm just speaking the truth right now. Our team to go 13-4, be number one team, go always to the Super Bowl.
0: Okay. This is a terrible phone call. It's bad radio. You know you're doing bad radio. Why would you do bad radio? Gunner, you're supposed to do good radio, not bad radio. Come on, Gunner. There's people listening. Not anymore. Everyone turned off the show now because of you.
1: That's not happening. I see a lot of people liking how I was calling in. What the heck?
0: Yeah, there's a term for those people. It's called liar. Coop played in a movie, Liar, Liar. Those people are liar, liars. Okay, thank you. I'm going to bang my head against the wall till it bleeds. That call sucks so much. Thank you. Holy crap. Let's just stop. No, we have to take more calls? Really? Oh, come on. Nah, we don't have to do that. Well, a sporting legend has ended up in the tabloids, and this is one of those interesting, man, what's going on type of stories here, and one of the great wokesters in the history of sports, who is a very frail old man at this point, yet not frail enough to find love. It's all about the love. We are talking about the longtime head coach of your San Antonio Spurs, Greg Popovich. Greg Popovich ending up on TMZ. Why? Well, he got remarried. And as Lorena likes to say, we love love. But this is a little bit different.
2: Oh, we love love.
0: Yeah. It's a little different here. Because Popovich has remarried. It's who he married, which is creating the headlines here. So he married a woman named Mary Barth Budenholzer. That name sounds familiar. If you're a basketball person, you would know that is the ex-wife of his longtime comrade, Mike Budenholzer, who's coached multiple NBA teams and was a Spurs assistant for many, many years. And so this has raised some eyebrows for years. Is the bro code gone? Is the bro code no longer a thing? Have we gotten rid of the bro code? He's the king wokester. So this raising some eyebrows as Budenholzer, the person that his wife was formerly married to, worked under Popovich for nearly 20 years, became the head coach of the Atlanta Hawks. Now, they did get married and then divorced a while back. And so they've been away from each other, but still, it's very awkward. Very awkward NBA soap opera. The other part of it, which is also awkward, is Popovich is really not doing well. He had a stroke, and it's just seems like he's just kind of hanging on, and things aren't particularly going all that great. And so it's an odd story. So money, is money involved in this? Do we know? There's always money involved. Popovich made a lot of money coaching these San Antonio Spurs. So I do think the woman he married is in her 60s. So there's an age gap, but it's not like Bill Belichick and his little floozy there at North Carolina. So it's a little different. It's more like age appropriate. All right, let's go to Hollering James in Minneapolis. Minute.

0: They're 2-0. I don't know about Tampa Bay, though. I really don't know. I mean, you know, I would pick them over Tampa Bay, but Tampa Bay's going to play very loosely. They're going to play like they got nothing to lose.
1: Really? Why would they play like that?
0: Because they're in a tough division. And they got
1: James.
0: A win.
1: What are you doing here?
0: Baker Mitchell is a better quarterback than
1: what is
0: Carson
1: going on
0: Wentz.
1: Here? James, my God.
0: And a banged up Kyler Murray. Wow. And a banged up Kyler Murray isn't that good. He's not proving nothing yet.
1: Yeah. All right. Well, listen, James.
0: Hey,
1: go to.
0: Come on. You got to agree with me on something. Ben.
1: Why do I have to agree with you? I don't have to agree with you. Why do I have to agree with you? Don't say I have to agree with you. I don't have to agree with you. Why would I want to agree with you? I don't have to agree with you.
0: I agreed with you when they beat the Bears. When they flipped the penny picked Green Bay. I'm dating myself. I'm going back a little ways. And I'm not having a senior moment.
1: Not a senior moment at all.
0: When you went back and you flipped that penny, and that penny said Green Bay, the penny was Green Bay, you went the Vikings, you took the Vikings, Ben. I took the Vikings. I did pretty good on the three-teamer, but I didn't bet nothing on it.
1: Okay. Well, it doesn't, James, you know, it doesn't typically count if you don't bet anything on it. You know what I'm saying?
0: Like, I can't afford to bet, Ben. I'm just saying
1: you can't brag, James, about a bet that you didn't actually make. You know what I'm saying?
0: Well, you I bet a meal. The economy meal is a bet. You know, like
1: well, with you, yes, because with you, that's a big amount of. You eat a lot of food, James. You like a good meal, right?
0: I do. I am a consumer of food. I keep the food industry a business.
1: Sure, whatever you said. All right, well, listen, James, I feel like you've gotten plenty of airtime. You're good, I'm good, and we will press on here.
0: So it's far, just, I haven't lost my place yet.
1: Oh, I can't get rid of you. You're still there. You're still there.
2: He doesn't want to go.
1: He will not go away. I'm locked in. I can't get
2: even
1: rid
2: if
1: of
2: we
1: James.
2: Hang up on him, he's still going to be there.
1: We'll call right back. Yeah, I don't mind hanging up on him because he just calls right back. He says, I'm back, and there you go. That's it. Absolutely. Well, Justin Herbert having fun on the interweb. There are now as many Madison Beer Fortnite skins as there are Justin Herbert playoff touchdowns. Did you see that? That's making the rounds here. There are two Madison Beer Fortnite skins in 2026, and Justin Herbert in his career has two touchdown passes. So very impressive. And he's really earning that massive contract. Justin Herbert signing a $260 million contract for the Chargers.
2: Do I smell an MVP in the air?
1: Yes, MVP of the Madison Beer Tour. He'll be the MVP. Yeah. Anyway, all right, it is the Ben Maller Show. Time now for the Insta Trivia. Then we'll get to Maller to the third degree. Actually, no, not Maller to the third degree. We have Benny versus the Penny. That's right, Benny versus the Penny. No, scratch that. Here's the Insta Trivia. The Marlin Sandy Alcantara leads Major League Baseball in innings pitched. He also picked up a save in a game this week. In fact, yesterday. Blank is the only pitcher to lead Major League Baseball in innings pitched for an entire season. Obviously, there's only a couple days to go in the baseball season. Blank is the only pitcher to lead Major League Baseball in innings pitched for an entire season and save at least a game that same regular season. Again, the Marlins, Sandy Alcantara, leading baseball in innings pitched. It was just a few days to go in the season. He picked up a save on Wednesday, and Blank is the only pitcher in baseball to lead the big leagues in innings pitched for a season and save at least a game that same regular season. That is the Insta Trivia. That and Benny versus the Penny. We'll get to it. We'll do it next.
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0: But first, the payoff on the Insta Trivia. The Marlin Sandy Alcantara leads Major League Baseball in innings pitched and picked up a save this week. Blank is the only pitcher to lead baseball in innings pitched for a season and save at least a game that same regular season. So that is the question. And do a couple of answers and then get right to Benny versus the Penny. And let's see, page down. We've got Madison Bumgardner from Eek in Roseville, Minnesota. Eric Hetzel from Alf, the Alien Opiner. Mr. Playoff, Choke Job, Clayton Kershaw from JT the Wingman. Bernie Frado from Analog Al. Let's see here. You are Arthur Guinness, who would have been 301 years old today. Do you have an answer, Lorraine? It's not Al Herbosky.
6: Bryce Mr. Young. Irrigation.
0: No, the correct answer is Phil Niekro, N-I-E-K-R-O, in 1978. Now to Benny versus the Penny. Let's get to it. Falcons and Packers, week two of the NFL. Atlanta 0-2, the Packers 1-1. We'll give you the rundown on how Benny versus the Penny did last week tomorrow. We don't have a lot of time right now. Packers a 4.5-point favorite. The line courtesy of our friends at DraftKings. Packers 4.5-point favorite. It's on Amazon with Al Michaels and Herbie and his annoying dog, Peter. And the wise guys, the sharps, are leaning towards Atlanta. There's a stronger market there. The public likes Green Bay, so there is a split here. No weather to speak of that's negative at Lambeau Field. Temperatures in the 60s, mild temperatures in the not-so-frozen tundra. The pick, I'm going to take the Atlanta Falcons in this game. It's a medium-level play here with the Atlanta Falcons. The main reason is the Falcons are likely to actually have a quarterback this week. Not a great one. They just need an average quarterback. Michael Penix Jr. takes over. Atlanta's first two games, they played shorthanded. Cooper Rush should be selling insurance. He should not be playing quarterback in the NFL. They did not have an NFL-caliber passing attack. It was embarrassing. Embarrassing. Penix doesn't have to be great. He just has to be mediocre is all he has to be. Hadn't played in a while, so I'm not 100% excited about that. The Falcons, I continue to say every week, you say the same thing with Bijan Robinson and Drake London. These guys, they've got a lot of playmakers there. Falcons are 7th in rushing, which is something you got to lean into if you're Atlanta in this game. You would think the Falcons will do that, try to shorten the game there with the running game. And the Packers are a mess. They are a dysfunctional bunch. They had to beat the Jets in overtime, blew the lead to the Vikings. Packers have converted 19% on third down. That is the worst in the NFL. They're the worst rushing team in the NFL. And, oh, by the way, they've got a beat-up offensive line without two of their offensive linemen. They're starting offensive linemen. Short week, played overtime. They lead the NFL in penalties. The Packers are a mess. There's no way I'm going to lay the points with the Green Bay Packers the way they played. Again, bottom line, Atlanta does not need Michael Penix to be Chris Chandler or Matt Ryan or any of those guys. They just need him to not be Cooper Rush. Play conservative, boring football, shorten the game, and the Falcons will certainly cover the spread, if not win the game outright. And the Penny likes Goopaloop is the Penny, the keeper of the Penny.
7: The Penny agrees with you going with the Falcons.
0: Oh, come on! This is ridiculous. Every freaking week here with these island games. All right, well, there it is.
6: Really
0: Benny.
6: Green Bay right now.
0: Man. I am due to visit my brother who lives in that area, so I guess I'll have to wait till it gets really cold to go there. But, yeah, Falcons. That's my point. Falcons. Falcons!
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17: 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Week 3 of the NFL kicks off with Thursday Night Football as the Green Bay Packers will be hosting the Atlanta Falcons. It all starts at 8:15 p.m. Eastern Time as Michael Penix Jr. will be back in action for Atlanta and Tua Tagovailoa will be the backup. In baseball on Wednesday, the Padres took down the Dodgers in L.A. 5-1, while the Marlins beat the Cubs 3-2 and the Brewers reached a franchise record 99 wins after taking down the Phillies 4-1. So San Diego moved into the top wildcard spot in the National League. The Yankees roll past the Rays 9-2. Ben Rice hit two homers in the win, bringing his total to 41. While the Braves walked it off against the Reds 3-2 in 10 innings as Chris Sale reached 200 strikeouts for the season. The Mets outscored the Rangers 7-2 and the Mariners walked it off against the Astros 6-5 in 10 innings. I'm Monty Bolaños.
18: Okay, let's get started.
19: Ben Maller saying this.
0: Now it blows.
19: Saying that.
0: Genetic phone booth.
19: And
0: Billy Crystal.
20: They held a webinar
0: on how not to play the position. He is such a Mr. Softy that he can't play back-to-back.
19: With a big dog touch.
0: It makes me want to puke in my mouth.
19: Ben Maller. It's his way or nothing.
0: Let me repeat that for the people a little slow in the back of the room.
19: But you already knew that.
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0: Well, Vladdy, he is your daddy, apparently. You can do whatever he wants. You can do whatever he wants. Say what? Welcome in the beginning of another hour of the Ben Maller Show. We are in the air everywhere, co-mingling. That's right. We're the new kids on the block, unless we're not. Yeah, we're not. As we dust off the batter. Got to do it. Got to dust off the batter. Coast to coast, border to border, and beyond on the vast and historically powerful microphones of FSR emanating live.
21: Going live!
0: From the whirlwind of whispers, as we join the audio drifters, guaranteed human, the bread and butter of this operation from the world famous Fox Sports Radio Studios, where we are fueled by the courtesy flusher, Mouthwash Mike in Vegas, who both reached out and said, Maller, we need some bowl. 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And we are reunited, and it feels so good this hour. The hot button topic, the topic on the table. From Toronto? Oh, Canada? Oh, no? What? Yeah. So the Blue Jays suck. They're playing out the string. They went from runner-up to chumps. They have been eliminated from playoff consideration. So just a few more games. And so why are we talking about the Blue Jays? Well, Vladimir Guerrero Jr. is feeding the content kitty. So if you didn't hear about this, perhaps not. Vladimir Guerrero did a interview on some podcast for friends and family, and he was ripped apart for his response. Now, he has addressed the criticism over his pathetic season, the high expectations that come with a, 14-year, $500 million contract. In the viral clip, Vladimir Guerrero Jr. argued that the massive contract, which is bigger than the gross domestic product of some small island countries, that deal is for what he has done, not what he's going to do. He said, quote, they did not pay me, meaning the Blue Jays, they did not pay me because I'm going to hit 40 home runs every year. Now, Vladdy insisted, quote, I try, he said. Now, given a chance to clarify, every sports writer, every water drinker, or people that carry the water for these athletes, they're like, oh, must have been taken out of context. It must have been. It had to be taken out of context. So we're going to clean up the mess is what we're going to do. Okay, clean up the mess. So they went back to Vladdy, assuming that he would say, oh, no, I didn't mean that at all. I would never mean that. Oh, my God. Well, it turns out, and I will give him credit for this. I will give Vladimir Guerrero Jr. credit. Because he did not push back and say, I didn't say that, with a chance to clarify. He doubled down. He doubled down, saying that he regrets nothing. Nothing! Oh, baby. All right, so that is a good jumping off point. Let us discuss the question. Does Vladimir Guerrero Jr.'s explanation of his $500 million Blue Jay contract being for what he has already done make any sense to anyone? All right, so I've got general contractor Jim Nance and bail bonds. And we will combine all the $500 million Blue Jay contract being for what he's already done make any sense. So to lead off here, after a minute-long deliberation over the available information, we have diagnosed Vladdy Guerrero Jr. from suffering from a big case of contractitis. Big contractitis. That is my diagnosis as Dr. Maller. He made things significantly worse by opening his mouth. If I'm not mistaken, he has 9 home runs. 9 home runs as a $500 million player. You could have gone down to a team in the Mexican League and gotten a guy to hit 9 home runs. You didn't need to give him $500 million. 9 home runs. You could have gone down to Tijuana and somebody would have gladly joined you to hit 9 home runs. So 9 home runs, and now he's giving an economics lecture to the fan base. Spare me. Spare me. Imagine telling your boss. I just love the hubris of these guys. Imagine telling your boss, you know, you're actually paying me for all the great stuff I did before you gave me that raise. Does that work? Does it? I guess if you play for the Blue Jays, it does. You got a guaranteed contract. It doesn't work like that in my world. I don't know about your world. Imagine you're a truck driver. You say, oh, man, I hit every deadline. On time and all that stuff. I delivered everything I needed to deliver. Yeah, well, we're going to pay it. Well, no, that's enough. I don't have to do anything from this point forward. It's like you don't hire a general contractor because the kitchen that he remodeled in 2021 looked terrific. You hire the general contractor because you're convinced the kitchen that they're going to do for you is going to be great. Right. Apparently, Vlad thinks the Blue Jays sent him a 14-year thank you card. He's already earned the $500 million. Everything else is extra.

0: extra gravy on the poutine. Everything else is extra gravy on the poutine. What a retirement gift. You realize he is one of three Major League Baseball players in the history of the sport going back to the 1800s. Obviously, nobody would have gotten this money back then. But all time, there are three players that have $500 million contracts or greater. Do you know who those players are? You should. They are Juan Soto of the Metropolitans, not in the playoffs. Shohei Ohtani, who is slowing down for the Dodgers at this particular moment, and Vladimir Guerrero. So it's not merely clumsy wording by Vladdy. It reveals something concerning about how Vladimir Guerrero Jr. views accountability. And remember, this is a kid that grew up in luxury. His dad was a MVP player for the Expos and the Angels, made a lot of money. So his path, much different. The apple in this case does fall far from the tree because his dad had a much different upbringing than he did. And so this is the product of that, I would think, right? Like if you're not a dingleberry, you know that past performance simply establishes a baseline on what teams expect you to produce in the future. So, hey, Vlad, let's do a little mind hack thing here. So let's say, you know, your mindset is, all right, they're paying, the Blue Jays are paying you for yesterday. All right, they're paying you for yesterday. So I'm going to ask a question. Can my friends in Toronto and all over Canada that go to these Blue Jay games, can Blue Jay fans pay for tickets with yesterday's money? Is that allowed? Can they? Because why not? I mean, you're able to get paid for what you have done. Why can't they buy the tickets for what they used to, you know, the old money? No? Interesting. I wonder why. Wonder why, Vlad. That doesn't seem fair. All right, furthermore, to Cincinnati we go, where Joey Votto has called out the Reds, another team not making the playoffs. Votto calling out the Reds in a now viral social media post. We love the word viral. And Votto, the argument here is rather specific and it's basic. It's a basic issue. His complaint, Joey Votto, is that the Reds have made a mistake because players have to pay for soda from the clubhouse vending machine instead of having drinks provided by the organization. Now, Votto, who's done some broadcasting stuff, he spent 17 seasons, I believe it was, in Cincinnati playing for the Reds. And he's one of the most recognizable modern stars in the dark ages of the Reds. The Reds used to be good. They used to win. They used to have pride in performance. Not anymore. They've sucked for a long time. Nice ballpark right on the shores of the Ohio River. They blow, though. Good ballpark, bad team. A lot of good ballpark, bad team situations. All right, question. Here we go. Thumbs up or thumbs down? Thumbs up or thumbs down to former Cincinnati star Joey Votto publicly airing the Reds clubhouse grievance over Coca-Cola, soda pop. So I'm going to give this a jumbo thumb up, like 7-Up, which you have to pay for. It'll cost you $3 in the vending machine in the Cincinnati Reds clubhouse. Now, I love the difference between the teams in baseball. I've talked about this on various platforms, as the kids like to say. There are baseball teams that travel across the country, 3,000 miles or so, and they fly chartered planes that don't have enough gas to make it across the country. So they have to stop in the Midwest. If they're flying from the East Coast to the West Coast, they have to stop somewhere in like Kansas City or St. Louis or Chicago and refuel and keep going. Then you have the Dodgers, who have two planes. They segregate the rich players from the unwashed support staff. The Dodgers also have nutritionists. They have chefs. Every amenity, every creature comfort you could possibly want, anything imaginable. And then you have Cincinnati, who apparently has a vending machine with an out-of-order light. Way to go, right? You play for the Dodgers, they make you a doctor. If you play for the Dodgers, they make you a doctor, or at least you own a share of a Dr. Pepper factory. you play for the Reds, you can't even get a Mr. Pibb without pay. So the Reds clubhouse, it sounds less major league and more like a break room at an abandoned Radio Shack, which closed in 2003. Like, you want a drink? Yeah, come on. Now, long ago, those who are, of course, I was never alive when this person was in charge, but there was this evil wench named Marge Schott, who, I can say that she's dead. She tried to sell leftover donuts in one of the more famous stories. She tried to sell leftover donuts to her own employees. She was that cheap. 35 years later or so, the Reds are shaking down players for a Diet Coke. And somewhere across the pearly gates, Marge Schott is smiling like a Cheshire cat. So happy. And the Reds, at some point, rebranded. They used to be known many years ago as the Big Red Machine. Big Red Machine. They've become the Big Red coin-operated machine, is what they've become at this point. And as Jim Nance would say, a tradition unlike any other, Cincinnati Reds, separating their employees from the loose change. And this is a longtime Red story. Cheap is baked into the DNA of the organization. Cheap, cheap, cheap, cheap, cheap, cheap, cheap, cheap, cheap. Here we go, cheap. Here we go. All right, last thing. To Denver. That's right. This hour, all about bad teams. I'm giving you the atomic wedgie of Major League Baseball. So to Denver we go, where the Colorado Rockies are playing out the string. And they made some baseball history this week. Now, we had a guy call up from Colorado a couple weeks ago who brought up that this was inevitable. It has now happened, so we will address the snuffleupagus in the room. The Colorado Rockies have made baseball history. They have become the first non-expansion franchise in more than 60 years to have four straight 100-loss seasons. Not one, not two, not three, four straight 100-loss seasons. Wow. Wow. Only five teams have ever suffered such futility, such incompetence as the Colorado Rockies. The other four were actually all expansion teams. The last time this happened, it was in the 1960s, the expansion Mets, the Metropolitans. So the question is here. What stands out about the Hunter Goodman 100-loss Rockies? Hunter Goodman's, I think he's hit about close to 40 home runs for the Rockies as we're doing this here. And he's their headliner on a 100-loss team, the fourth consecutive 100-loss team. So what stands out? The thing that's obvious, and I'm going to start with that because it's low-hanging fruit, it's the most delicious, it's really not a tough code to crack. The Rockies are not baseball's bad news bears. The bad news bears had characters. The Rockies need to go out and try to hire Morris Buttermaker as their manager. That's a character, right? Get a drunk guy that used to play minor league baseball that's got some crap job and just hire him. Morris Buttermaker would have made this team more interesting, and they still would have lost 100 games. Colorado has somehow achieved the impossible. Historical ineptitude with the charisma of drywall. Like, how does that happen? Like, they stink historically without making any history anybody wants to remember. There are still people. I go to, you know, New York, I get family there, and I visit, and you talk to some Mets fans, and depending how old they are, they still romanticize the 1962 Mets. They were horrific, right? But at least they were interesting. And there's a line we use from time to time in sports. You can be bad, you can lose, but you can't be boring. You can be good, and if you win, you can be boring, but you can't be bad and boring. The Rockies are not only bad, they're boring. They're just dull. And Casey Stengel back in the day could explain losing, and you'd want them to lose more so he'd give you more punchlines, Casey Stengel. And Colorado, like, they explain it with another press release about development. We're rebuilding. What are you rebuilding exactly? There's nothing to build. Even their mascot, Dinger, cannot hold a foam finger to Mr. Met. Mr. Met would destroy Dinger. And you know why nobody really hates the Rockies? And that's the nobody hates the Rockies. Because hate requires emotional investment. There's no reason to have an emotional investment in the Rockies. You can romanticize a lovable loser. People do it all the time. People write books. They make movies about lovable losers. There's nothing at all that is romantic about an established big league franchise losing 100 games every year. They don't care. People just forget that you exist. They're not lovable losers. They're forgettable losers, which is much worse. And we hope that in 2027, they get a uniform sponsor patch that says Chico's Bail Bonds. We need that. We need Chico's Bail Bonds as the official sponsor on the uniform of the 2027 Rockies. And they can even put the slogan, "Let Freedom Ring," or "Please let us lose just 99 games." That would be good. The 99. So what's the slogan? Do the Rockies have a franchise slogan? Is the slogan like Colorado Rockies baseball? Come for the views of the mountains and stay because maybe you'll get drunk and you can avoid watching the team. And by the way, the tickets are non-refundable. That's why you actually came here, you lazy bones. They're non-refundable. It is the Ben Maller Show as we work our way through these overnight hours. And later on this hour, we have Ask Ben. Your questions and our answers. So if you would like to send a question in, you can do that right now. Hashtag Ask Ben. That'll be eternal bliss for you if you end up sending that in. So that's hashtag Ask Ben. You don't have to ask sporty questions. We don't usually even answer sporty questions. So just send your questions in, and we'll get through those as we work our way through this hour of fun. Time now, though, for the Maller Riddle of the Day. And here's the Maller Riddle of the Day. So do not cheat. If you cheat, we will not give you credit. So this guy named Jeff Scott, it's kind of a generic name. So this guy, Jeff Scott, recently died. He once wrote the script for 450 consecutive episodes of blank. That's a long run in television. Jeff Scott, who died recently, he once wrote the script for 450 consecutive episodes of blank. That is the Maller Riddle of the Day. You can answer that on X at Ben Maller. I know it's going to be a barn burner. We'll get to that, and we will do it next. However, it is the A blockity blockity blocky, and let's count right now and try to figure out what exactly hour we're in.
1: Number three.
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0: Fox Sports Radio. We'll have coming up in a little bit, Ask Ben. Your questions, our answers. Hashtag Ask Ben. That'll be coming your way. You can call in and say hello at 877-99 on Fox. Operators are standing by. In addition to that, you can be part of the fun on the X Machine. Answer the Maller Riddle of the Day. Hashtag Maller Riddle. Every once in a while, if we have enough of you hitting that, we'll get into the algorithm. It hasn't happened in a while, but every once in a while, we'll become a trending topic on the show or on social media, on X. That's encouraging when that happens. So use the hashtag Maller Riddle when we do these things. And you can answer that at Ben Maller, hashtag Maller Riddle. Lorena is in the hizzy. You can say hello to Lorena.
1: What up, Bill?
0: And talk to me, the FSR Tech Queen, and right over there, the Coop Aloop. Say hello to Coop at a Bronco Fan. Your comments can and will be used against you in the court of sports radio. So please, please, I beg of you to act accordingly. Well, time now for the Maller Riddle of the Day. The Maller Riddle of the Day. So here it is. A gentleman named Jeff Scott recently died. That's sad. He once wrote the script for 450 consecutive episodes of blank. Now, we wouldn't be impressed if it was 449 or 451, but we love 450. We love it. We love it. We love it. So that is the question, what's the answer? And Josh, the Bears fan from Nebraska, is going with the Muppet Babies as the answer. Femi says the Ben Maller Show script, we wish. Who else do we have? Page down. Taxi Cab Confessions from Milkman Mike. That was a good show. That's not on, that's been on years. Red Dwarf from King Rory. Who else do we have? H.R. Puffin Stuff. From the OG Art Puffin.
1: Never watched that one.
0: Alf the Alien Opiner going MXC is the answer. I Dream of Jeannie from Inca Terror. My earliest television crush was I Dream of Jeannie. Yeah, I think mine was like the Gilligan's Island, I think. Tim says Jeff, a.k.a. Michael Scott, wrote over 400 episodes of The Simpsons. That's from Timmy. In Busco, Indiana. JT the Wingman going with the iconic military drama comedy, MASH, from back in the day. Eight is Enough from Kev Atomic. The Benny Hill Show, guest by Courtesy Flusher. Let's see, Eek in Roseville, Minnesota got this right. Obviously cheating, bad job by him. Who else do we have? Gunner in Minnesota from the Break Room, who gave us one of the worst calls we've ever had hours ago, says the Ben Maller documentary. Neil from Fall River says the wagon train is the answer. The Simpsons guest by Tattoo Baker as well. Let's see, what else do we have? Page down. I can't read that. All right, Lorena, one more time. Jeff Scott recently died. He once wrote the script for 450 consecutive episodes of blank.
1: Always Sunny in Philadelphia.
0: All right, survey says... The correct answer would be, let's see if Lorena knows what this means. I'm going to, don't play this sound. What does twib notes mean? What does twib notes mean? You know what that means?
1: No.
0: No. This week in baseball.
1: Oh!
0: Ah! Rest in peace, Jeff Scott. Big part of my childhood. I fell in love with baseball in part because of This Week in Baseball, and they had twib notes, and it wasn't until I was such a dumb child, I was so stupid, I had no idea that twib meant This Week in Baseball until I got a little older. And then I said, oh, okay, that's what that means. I should have figured that out. But that was a very hokey show, a fun show, a show that goes back to a different time before the interweb. Let's go now to the phones at 877-99 on Fox, and we go to Toronto, and we say hello to Justin in Toronto. Welcome, Justin. What's up?
2: Thanks for having me, Mr. Ben Maller. I just want to give a quick shout-out to you, Koopaloop, and Lorena. There you go, truck driver.
0: Hey, look at that. We got the truck right there. We got the big horn, the whole thing. Nice.
2: The, The wheels are rolling, buddy. Yeah, I was hoping to have a quick comment about that pathetic, ridiculous statement our bum Vladdy Guerrero Jr. made today.
0: Yes, that's a good way to start. So I'm going to give you now the floor to the honorable gentleman from Toronto, Mr. Justin there. Justin, I will give you now 30 seconds of time allotted to Justin. I would like to give you the time to represent the Blue Jay fan. What do you have to say to Vladimir Guerrero Jr.?
2: First off, the whole reason we missed the playoffs is because of this bum. If he had at least doubled his output, we would have been in the playoffs. I mean, we're only, what, 4 or 5 games out. I know the season's done, but if injuries aside to all the other players and everything, the team stuck together, and his production really faltered our group this year. I'm not saying we would have made it to the World Series again, but if he had a doubled his production, yeah, for sure. Even 18 home runs, we would have won another 5 games, 6 games, and been right in there, so...
0: Can you explain, Justin, to Vladimir Guerrero Jr., can you explain to him how contracts work? Can you explain to him that getting paid a salary is for what you're doing, not what you have done? Can you let him know that?
2: Yeah, so I'm kind of driving a truck right now, and they're kind of paying me by the load that I'm driving at the time, not for future loads, not for previous loads, so... That's kind of the way the world works. I think most of our jobs, we get paid for the work that we're going to do as opposed to what we have done. But, I mean, his statement does kind of make sense. If we paid him $500 million for what he has done, I mean, this year was basically on the house, right? We didn't pay him nothing for this year. So we should be very thankful with the 9 home runs he gave us, right?
0: Yeah, I mean, that's right. Exactly.
2: And we got 13 more seasons on the house, too. So, I mean, All this is basically for free, and I feel pretty sorry for the owners of the Blue Jays, the Rogers Group, that put all this money in and then have statements like this being made by their players, and the looks on their faces while they're playing the game. Like, you're making $500 million, and you want to run around with a red jacket and a dragon? Like, let's play some baseball here, you know? Look at the real teams like Tampa Bay. That they're playing like... They're not doing any of that crap, you know. They play the small ball, they play the big ball, they play baseball, and that's get to that. So
0: exactly. All right, listen, tremendous job. Be safe out there on the roads, Justin. Hauling your truck around there. All right, there he goes, Justin from Toronto. Let's say hello to Mike, who's next up in Lancaster. What's going on, Mike? Welcome.
3: What up, B?
0: Hey, what up? Can you go a little further away from the phone? Can you go to the other side of the room? No?
3: I'm here. I'm near. Is that better? I'm fresh out the shower, man. I didn't expect to be on the air so soon, but...
0: All right. Well, I can put you back on hold if you want. You want to go back on hold?
3: No. You I'm sure? enlightened by that wonderful fellow in Toronto, Justin. I think that he was awesome. He very well-spoken gentleman. He knew his baseball, very dedicated to his Jays, I'm assuming. But this is Dodgers country out here. Okay?
0: The D-O-D-G-E-R-S Dodgers.
3: That's correct. In California, in the high desert. I've already said a prayer for you, Lorena, and Justin, so he can be safe on the road, and your safe travels after the show.
0: Well, I appreciate

0: mascot, no problem.
1: Wow, so we had a
0: cloak and dagger meeting with Kaboom, the mascot. So the PR person's like, listen, it's a race. You know, you're going to lead for a little bit, then Kaboom's going to lead for a little bit, and then Kaboom's going to let you win. So, okay, fine. All right, it's all scripted. That's fine.
2: You were told this.
0: Yes, I was told this. So I did the race, and that little bastard, Kaboom the mascot, sprinted past me when he was supposed to let me pass him. So I shoved Kaboom the mascot, and then Kaboom shoved me back, and it was very ugly. I did beat him.
2: He's very entertaining.
0: Well, no, I didn't.
2: Unpredictable like you.
0: I did not find that entertaining. And Kaboom yelled at me in his little mascot costume because I pushed Kaboom, and that annoyed Kaboom. And nobody else could hear it because he was on the field, but I heard Kaboom's voice. So,
2: yeah. What did he say to you? Share it with me.
0: He said, "Don't do that, jerk!" He cursed, actually. I can't say what exactly he said because there was some profanity.
2: All right, well, I got a bone to pick with Kaboom if I come across him. Don't you worry. It'll be just
0: I think Kaboom's long retired. All right, I got to go, Mike. I got to leave some time. All right, from AskMed. Thank you, though. Great. Call more often, Mike. Mike there in the high desert there in California. It's Ask Ben. Your questions, our answers. Hashtag Ask Ben for the rest of the hour. We'll get to it. We'll do it next.
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0: 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And thank you. And make us a P1. Become a P1 at the top there. Thank you, thank you, thank you.
1: It's now time for.
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1: Send us your questions on Twitter now.
0: And away we go. It's Ask Ben. Your questions are our answers for the rest of the hour. Ben and friends, it's a little side hustle that we have here every single Thursday. And now for the reading of the questions, the Koopa Loop.
3: If I could turn my mic on, that would help. All right. We are going to start off with a question from Nimbot.
0: Nimbot. You always remember Nimbot's name. It's a very unique name. He's Nimbot.
3: Yes. Who is the most famous person you have shared a meal with?
0: Not really famous. Lauren Sanchez, who's now married to Jeff Bezos of Amazon. She's kind of a big deal. But I've been lucky. I've had meals with a lot of famous. For me, it was like Tommy Lasorda would be like, or Vin Scully, somebody like that. Those are the, in my life, those are the greatest because they were people I looked up to when I was growing up. So people like that. But one of my craziest meals, I sound like Pat O'Brien name dropping here, but Tommy Heinsohn, he was a Celtic legend. And I had a meal with him. He was great. He was told all these old Celtic stories. I wasn't a Celtic fan growing up or anything like that, but I love the old NBA stories. So Lorena, most famous person you've shared and broken bread with?
4: It's got to be you and Coop. That's it.
0: That is a lie.
4: I think that's
0: incorrect. I do not believe that at all.
4: All right.
0: Now, Koopa Loop's now going to say, well, say 8 million Hollywood stars. Go ahead.
3: I guess the obvious answer would have to be Jim Carrey.
0: That's pretty good.
3: Yeah.
0: That's pretty good. Yeah. That's hard to beat that, for sure. Hard to beat that. I saw a bunch of like Billy Crystal people. Billy Crystal was kind of a jerk at the Clipper game.
3: Anyway, you never met Billy Crystal.
0: He was a jerk. I'm sure he's just having a bad day. 17 times I ran into him. All right. What's next here? What do we got?
3: Donkey Sausage would like to know.
0: Hi, Donkey.
3: Have you ever had braces?
0: Yes, I had braces. I hated them when I was a kid, but my parents did put me in braces, and I had them cutting my gums. I remember multiple times I'd have bloody gums, like I got into a fight because my gums were all bloody from the braces. What about you, Lorena?
4: That sounds horrible. Yes. No, I have a... No.
0: Okay.
4: I don't have a bad smile, but you can definitely tell I've never had braces.
0: All right. Very good. What about you, Koopa Loop? Braces?
3: Yeah, I've had them twice, actually, if you count Invisalign.
0: Oh, yeah. Did that work for you?
3: It did. I had braces like my senior year of high school, and then I never wore my retainer, so I needed... to get Invisalign to fix them again.
0: Gotcha. Yes. It happens. It does happen. It's Ask Ben. Your questions are answers for the rest of the hour. And hashtag Ask Ben. What's next?
3: Kathy would like to know.
0: Oh, is that Kathy in Madison?
3: I believe so.
0: That's the Hey Mona woman. She's famous. Hey Mona.
3: Yeah. She wants to know, Ginger or Marianne?
0: Oh, because I brought up, the Gilligan's Island. I'm more of a fan of Ginger. What about you, Lorena?
4: I've never watched it.
0: You have no idea what that is.
4: No.
0: All right. Coop probably hasn't either. You guys are younger.
3: Oh, no. I've watched Gilligan's Island all the time.
5: All right.
3: That's a really tough one.
0: Yeah. They both have good qualities.
3: Yes. I think I'm going to go Marianne, but it's just by...
0: It's a toss-up.
3: Yeah.
0: Yeah. just buy some hair or something like that.
3: Yeah. Yeah.
0: I got you. All right. What is next? It's Ask Ben. Your questions, our answers. This is good. We got a little more time. We get some of these questions in. I love this. This is great.
3: All right. This is a... I'm not sure if I understand this. Okay. So, Neil from Fall River.
0: Oh, hi, Neil.
3: And I guess this is a question just for you. It says, Ben, are you a fan of Westerns? And I get that part. That one makes sense to me. And then he says, comma, Wagon Train, Rifleman, Bonanza. Oh, are those different Westerns?
0: Yeah. Oh, yeah. Okay. So when I was a kid, I did like Westerns. I feel like when I was a child, I'm old, and there were mostly Westerns, and I'd have to navigate that. And then I reached the point where I was tired of Westerns, and those, they call them spaghetti Westerns. I hated them. So, but I guess, what was that? There was a TV show that we used to watch with Michael Landon, who died at a young age, but I forget the name of it. It's been so long, but we used to watch that all the time. It was a drama. It's on TV. Did pretty well, and I don't remember the name of it.
3: Bonanza?
0: Was that it? Maybe that was it.
3: Yeah.
0: Bonanza. Okay, there you go. All right. Lorena? No, I guess that's just from me.
3: Yeah.
0: Right, what's next? What do we got?
3: This is a good one. I like this. Late night drug tester would like to know.
0: Hi, Mr. Drug Tester.
3: Would you rather have a personal driver or chef?
0: Oh, I don't mind driving. I would like to have a chef. That would be great. I mean, I don't mind cooking either, though, so it's not like I really mind either one. But I guess I'd take a chef because you can make more exotic things. What about you, Lorena?
4: Oh, that's so hard because I really do drive all the time. And I feel like if I had someone to drive me, I would be laid back and relaxed so much. I'm going to take the driver.
0: All right, Coop, driver or chef?
3: Definitely the chef. Absolutely.
0: Yeah, that's the right answer. You win, Koopaloop. Lorena, you lose. Sorry, Lorraine.
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21: 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In baseball, the Brewers defeated the Phillies 4-1 for a franchise record 99th win, while the Marlins took down the Cubs 3-2. Padres had a 5-1 win over the Dodgers in L.A., so San Diego moved into the top wildcard spot with home field advantage in the wildcard round in the National League. They have a one-game lead over the Cubs and the Phillies with four games remaining. The Red Sox topped the Guardians 1-0, and the Royals held on 5-4 against the White Sox. Guardians have a one-game lead on the White Sox for the AL Central. The Mets outscored the Rangers 7-2, and the Mariners walked it off against the Astros 6-5 in 10 innings. Houston and Texas are once again tied for the AL West, and Houston holds the tiebreaker. I'm Monty Bolaños.
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0: The commander of the walk-by. Huh? What? Welcome in the beginning of another hour of the Ben Maller Show. We are in the air everywhere, playing around as we bake up a storm.
1: I want Mason Glory Hope.
0: We didn't get the memo. We did not get the memo. Coast to coast, border to border, and beyond. We're not circumcising a mosquito on the vast and dapperly powerful microphones of FSR emanating live from the phone, the megaphone of the yappity yap, guaranteed human, hanging out here at the world famous Fox Sports Radio studios, where the legends like Andrew in Bakersfield and Kevin in Florida. I haven't heard from Kevin in a while. You know, me and his son shared the same birthday. These guys all know, along with Queen Roxanne and listener Rich there from the BJ's in Boston. He's a butcher. 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Now, Tom from Fullerton and Outback John and Joanna, they reached out, and I think it was Outback John. It might have been Joanna. And they said, hey, listen, we don't want to blow into a trumpet, but we'd like to hear about DraftKings. I said, okay, the wait is over. Football is here, and so is DraftKings. 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The crown is yours. We do have some football tonight. We had Benny versus the Penny. That so far has not sent you to the poorhouse, hasn't sent you to the poorhouse. That was earlier, and we'll have the eight featured games on Benny versus the Penny back on radio, and it feels so good. Not for my bank account, but that'll be coming up later on in tomorrow's edition of the show. But our lead, don't bury the lead, my man. We're not going to bury the lead. Calm down. Don't be a baby. Our lead from inside the Beltway, our nation's capital, unless you're listening in Canada or Mexico or some other country. So a short viral video from the Commanders-Cowboys game, which turned out to be a route or route in the second half. And it was the play of the day for Washington for all the wrong reasons. That play where it all went sideways for Jaden Daniels. And it showed this clip for those of you that are blind, like Inca Terror and Stevie Meatballs and the rest. So it showed Washington players walking past Jaden Daniels as the medical people were treating his elbow, which went snap, crackle, pop. And this led to many people being convinced that Jaden Daniels is not very popular with the Washington football team. And it was rather obvious when you look at the video that his teammates abandoned him, as some are saying. So what do you think the Commanders said about this? Dan Quinn, what do you think he said? Do you think he, A, said, listen, the players should have done better. It's a bad job by them. They'll do better next time. B, did he say no comment? Or C, did he act like a lunatic and pretty much just claim everyone's got lying eyes? Well, let's go to the audio tape. Here's Dan Quinn asked about the viral video of the Washington football players, the other guys, not going over to check on Jaden Daniels. Check it out.
2: I'm glad you brought that up, because it's just the opposite. In fact, these guys were absolutely gutted. When the half is over, like referee even came and said, Dan, I can't delay the half, and like they can't stay on the field. And like they were like, no, I'm staying. So it's just the opposite. In fact, like they were gutted. They loved this guy, and so halftime was hard. It was emotional in that space, but I'm glad that you actually brought it up. And so, you know, like I thought coming back out, Marcus was in the front of it. Hey, let's get going. And like we had a drive to get started right away. But it was definitely difficult for sure.
0: All right. So the quote there, the money quote, is obviously absolutely gutted. heard right there is someone who will be starring in an upcoming remake of Pinocchio. My God. So Quinn explained, as you heard there, that Daniels was injured the final play of the first half, and the players had to leave for the locker room because those are the NFL rules. And he insisted with the soundbite that we played and other soundbites, he insisted that that clip misrepresented the Washington players' concern and their emotional reaction to the injury. They were verklempt. So that is a good jumping off point. Let us discuss the question. Are we really buying what we just heard? Commanders coach Dan Quinn, that cleanup job on an injured quarterback, Jaden Daniels, being abandoned by his teammates. So I've got Walmart curbside pickup, Cheesecake Factory, and paper cut. And we'll combine all of these things together. And we are going to enjoy a smorgasbord of the gabagool. We're going to have a little matzo ball soup. We'll have the baba ganoush. And for Benjamin in Louisiana, New Orleans, some jambalaya. Got to go down and see Benjamin. We'll do some kind of event there in New Orleans at some point. Now, first of all, to answer the question, are we really buying Commanders coach Dan Quinn's cleanup job? Well, obviously not. Welcome to Jaden Daniels' walk-by gate. It is the hottest attraction and really the only thing compelling about the Washington football team. The quarterback goes down and everyone keeps moving. So Dan Quinn says this is all because of the NFL rules. The players couldn't stay on the field. I'm giving that some serious side eye here. In fact, I'm giving it some stank eye. The video does not lie. Come on. Your franchise quarterback is lying there hurt, and you can't hang around for 30 seconds? That's going to violate the NFL bylaws? NFL players, I've seen it over the years, whether they love the quarterback or they don't love the quarterback, they are hardwired to at least offer, even if they don't like the quarterback, they will give you performative empathy. Performative empathy is what they will give you for a quarterback because they know that's what you're supposed to do. And you juxtapose what the Washington players did with how the Giants and the Bears players rallied around Jackson Dart and even Caleb Williams, who clearly embellished his injury. And it's clear something funny is going on here. And the Commanders, their coach there, Dan Quinn, claiming they were devastated. Yeah, he used the term absolutely gutted, like a fish being gutted. And it just doesn't line up. Like, apparently they were gutted at a brisk walking pace towards the locker room. And nothing says, hey, we've got to stand by our franchise quarterback, quite like treating him like it's Walmart curbside pickup. Somebody come pick this up. Come on. And sure, the video may not tell the whole story. I mean, it doesn't tell the whole story. But it certainly tells a very awkward chapter, is what it tells. When your coach has to desperately explain away the optics, when you're a head coach of an NFL team and you have to explain the optics on why it doesn't look like what it looks like, haven't you already lost? Haven't you? Seriously. You know, Washington can insist, wow, we love Jaden Daniels. Great. Is it a long-distance relationship? Is that what it is? All right, secondly, we go to Dallas. We're Cowboys. How about them Cowboys? Wide receiver George Pickens is off to a very slow start. Very, very slow start. He's on airplane mode. He's caught 9 passes for just 68 total yards. Has a couple of drops. He's got the dropsies in 2 games. Now, the timing is the issue as he's run out of juice here in these first 2 games. Things are going a little wonky. They're going a little wonky. Pickens, every game, is playing for a new contract. Every game, right? He posted 93 catches, 1,400 yards, and 9 touchdowns last season, thanks to the injury to C.D. Lamb, who's getting his numbers. Pickens insisting, though, that he is happy, happy, happy, happy, happy days, as long as Dallas wins. So I guess he wasn't happy when they lost to the Giants in week 1. He pointed out, this is the part that's interesting. So George Pickens pointed to his blocking and his, quote, whole game beyond statistics. Things that don't show up in the box score Okay. So Coach Brian Schottenheimer, Shotty, the sock puppet coach, middle manager of the Dallas Cowboys. Do you think that he criticized Pickens for not making more plays, helping the Cowboys win both games? They only won one. Do you think he said Pickens is fine, right? Or no comment? Well, he pretty much said he's fine. He defended him, citing defensive attention and important catches in key situations. Bullcrap. All right, so the question. Wide receiver George Pickens says he's, quote, happy despite being an afterthought, a non-playable character for most of the Cowboys' offensive plays. How believable is this? So, by George. Yeah, George is happy. Yeah, I'm sure he's very happy. The Cowboys are happy. Everyone's happy. Zippity-doo-dah, zippity-day. Except, perhaps, the people in charge of getting George Pickens a new contract. So this is not really complicated. It's not. Production creates leverage, and leverage creates money. And am I wrong in saying that a receiver gets paid to receive? And I think it's right there in the job title. I don't think you have to go to Express Pros and read the fine print. I think it's like right there in the job title. Like, George Pickens is saying, hey, I'm very happy blocking. I love block. Wonderful. Mazel tov. Unfortunately, I just checked. I looked over at Pro Football Reference, the website there, and it doesn't have a category for EB, enthusiastic blocking. There's nothing there. This is like a waiter at the Cheesecake Factory saying, forget how many tables I served. Did you notice how beautifully I stacked those napkins? Those effing napkins were stacked perfectly. Yeah, but you were supposed to worry about the tables and serving the tables. No. I didn't give them the bread. No. I really did a good job stacking the napkins. So Pickens apparently wants us to grade the invisible portion of the resume. First time this ever popped up in my world, there was a basketball coach named Del Harris, a journeyman coach. He was coaching the Lakers, who were not very good at the time. And Del was trying to explain a player on the Lakers who wasn't very good, who everyone knew wasn't very good. And he said, he does things that don't show up in the box score. And we said, what? What exactly doesn't show up in the box score? And the funniest thing about that, I was actually talking to a buddy of mine, was texting a friend of mine the other day about this, that has changed now, where they've added so many fugazi stats, there's literally a stat for almost everything. The funniest is when they give grades on offensive linemen, like they know what they were supposed to do on that play. They have no clue what they're doing, the people grading. It's pretty funny. But anyway, so Pickens, listen, it's invisible what he's doing, but just trust me, bro. Unfortunately, NFL executives own reading glasses, and I'm pretty confident the marketplace rewards measurable value. Now, what is measurable value? Things like catches and yards, things like that, touchdowns. And every quiet Sunday is another few million dollars floating peacefully down the Trinity River. And George, he wants credit for blocking. Great. Then you'll get paid. If you just want credit for blocking, then you'll get paid like a right guard. Right guards get paid. They block. That's all they do. They block. So congratulations. You will be paid like a right guard. All right, final thought to Baltimore. Great balls of fire. Where Ravens quarterback Lamar Jackson was asked by my guy, my longtime radio comrade, Sports with Coleman, about the Cowboys being called America's team ahead of their Week 3 matchup there in Brazil, in Rio. And so Lamar responded. He said, well, this is America. That's Brazil, because they're playing the game in Brazil. Now, you'd say, okay, fine. Yet, through the magic of the multiverse and the Matrix, can you believe there were some Cowboy backers annoyed by that response, that it was seen as disrespectful by Lamar Jackson to make that statement, that this is America, that's Brazil. All right, so the question, did Lamar Jackson poke the Cowboys before They play the Ravens, his Ravens, in Brazil here in week three. So this is a YGBJ situation. You gotta be joking. This is right in that basket. And the basket says manufactured outrage with the Cowboys star slapped on the side. Manufactured outrage. What did Lamar Jackson actually say? Nothing. Absolutely nothing. Now, I will give my guy, Sports with Coleman, credit, because he came off like a complete schmuck and an a-hole with cayenne pepper, the way he phrased the question to Lamar Jackson. That was pretty good. That's a solid question. A leading question, a solid question. Lamar's answer, though, was like Hellman's mayonnaise. Or it just was, that was it. And it wasn't trash talk. It was just merely geography. Like, he didn't poke the Cowboys. Lamar didn't poke the Cowboys. He poked a hole in the marketing department, if anything. And for the handful of people calling that bulletin board material, that's going to inspire the Cowboys to win the game. Yeah. Everyone play nice in the sandbox. Everyone play nice. Yeah. For those people, though, it's like calling a paper cut open heart surgery. Oh, my God. I had this terrible operation. I had to put a bandage on my finger. I got a little paper cut. Oh, my God. Yeah. So this was not some kind of shot across the bow. It was a Nerf dart, if anything. It was a Nerf dart. And the Cowboy fans, I have a theory on this. It's same with the Raiders. I've been dealing with this bullcrap with the Raider fans who have, they just have no clue what they're doing, which is hilarious to me. The Cowboy fans the same way. Like, Cowboy fans hear disrespect because they've been trained to hear disrespect. And if what Lamar did gets under your skin, you've got industrial strength sensitivity. Bad job by you. Like, look, Lamar was born. Do you believe Lamar Jackson was born 2 years after Dallas last reached the Super Bowl? He was minus two. He hadn't even born yet when the Cowboys last were relevant. So to him, the Cowboys dynasty and America's team, that's just something they teach in AP American history. If they taught about sports, that would be that. It is pretty funny. I love the overreaction. The overreaction. And it's great. You know, and it's, again, a product of the state-run Pravda news service for all these teams. The Raiders is a great example. They beat two bad teams, and they think they're the greatest thing ever. That's how pathetic the franchise is at this point. I feel bad for the Raider fans. I do. Like, I have some pride. Now, if they go out and beat some good teams, I'll be the first person behind these microphones to say, that's great. Go out and beat Kansas City. Go out and beat the Rams, teams like that. That's impressive. What they've done, not impressive, but they can't hear that because they only want state-sponsored rah-rah guys. They have their own radio station, which is like Raider propaganda, like 24 hours a day. It's pretty wild. All right, it is the Ben Maller Show. If you would like to be part, you can chime in, 877-99-ON-FOX. That's 877-996-6369. The Giants, that's a football team. You can also chime in on X at Ben Maller if you would like. The Giants got a lot of trash-talking Giant fans, and they all got quiet at the same time. They all, I don't know what happened. I maybe somebody got hurt. I don't know. But the same exact moment, suddenly all that trash-talking, all that bravado, that machismo went away. Have we done a wellness check on the moving man? Is he okay? All right, well, there is one name that has been mentioned. One name that has been mentioned more than any other name as an outside-the-building replacement to be the QB number one for the Giants.
3: Number one.
0: Who is that name? Do you know the name that's been mentioned? Like a legitimate name. Not a people throw Kaepernick out because it gets clickbait. He hadn't played in 10 years. He's a race hustler. There's no room for him in the NFL right now. He's too busy making money, creating divides in society. So you need to find someone who could actually join the team there, the Giants. And there's a name. Who is the name? We'll get to that, and we will do it next. However, it is a block party kind of day. Not to burst your bubble, a block party kind of day. And it's the A block. Let's find out what hour. Let's go to the Lorena Theater in Sherman Oaks, California, Ventura Boulevard. And let's find out exactly what hour it is with Lorena.
3: Number four.
0: Oh, I see the jazz hands. All right, we can move on.
3: They're effective today.
0: Yes, they are. 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

0: Fox Sports Radio. As we work our way through these early morning hours, we have our machete out. We are swashbuckling our way, having a grand old time. And a reminder, this is an interactive experience. It is live. We'll do it live, and you can be part of the fun here. How do you do that? Well, reach out to us, say hello, schmooze the whole thing. And you can call in 877-99 on Fox, also on X at Ben Maller. We talked about the Washington football team. It used to be called the Redskins back in the day. And they're doing their thing, their nonsense
1: racist
0: there with the ranting and raving. But no. What you saw, it looked like every Washington player walked away from Jaden Daniels. But it's not what it looks like. We had to follow the rules. And God forbid, they could not have delayed halftime 1 minute. Not 1 minute. Yeah, right. Bullcrap. Anyway, 877-99 on Fox, on X, at Ben Maller. That's at Ben Maller. You can also be part of the show with Lorena. She's here as well. FSR Tech Queen.
2: Yes, I am.
0: And Koopa Loop at a Bronco Fan. That's a Bronco Fan. Your comments can and will be used against you in the court of sports radio. So we don't do shout-outs. This is not a morning zoo show, as you know. We don't get paid like a morning show, so we don't do morning show bits, unfortunately. So we cannot thank Analog Al for hooking us up with a bunch of stuff. Cannot do it. You probably wish we could, Analog Al, but we're just not able to. I hope you understand. And so I wish we could. I wish we could. And I certainly can't mention the possibility that there may or may not be some more Little Debbie stuff coming from our friend in Providence. I can't say that.
2: Oh.
0: I can't. Because that, you know, there's some rumors on the interweb. There's some rumors out there that it's possible that there might be some goodies. You know, I don't jinx it. I don't put anything on it. But you know, there have been some whispers out there in Radio Land that may happen. I don't know what Little Debbie stuff there is, but we have gotten a few things. You know, a couple things here and there, right? So it has happened, so we'll see what happens with that. But we used to get a lot of stuff. Well, Lorena gets, she's even not getting as much stuff. You've asked for less stuff. Is that correct, Lorena? You've asked for less stuff?
2: Yes, yes, I did.
0: Okay, I want more stuff, so I'm asking for more stuff. I've requested more stuff, so that's my position.
2: People were judging my boxes all the time.
0: But yeah, that is true. I would get many messages there about, hey, Lorena got another package. There's another thing near the door. I get those things. But we'll see. We'll see what happens. But anyway, so some exciting things happening here. Very exciting things, unless that's not the case. All right, we'll take some calls here. I did want to mention this. So the Jackson Dart injury, he's expected to miss the rest of the regular season. The knee ligaments looking like shredded pork. So there's that, and they need a quarterback. Now, Jameis Winston is going to get the first opportunity. He did not impress any man, woman, or child with his performance in the hood in Inglewood on Monday night. And so they got to go out and get somebody. And one of the names that has been mentioned is a retired quarterback name, not Colin Kaepernick, Derek Carr. Derek Carr. His name has been floated. Carr is 35. He retired just before last NFL season, the 2025 season. 11 years of mediocre football for the Raiders. He's responsible in many ways for the Raider franchise, the once proud Raider franchise, leaving Oakland to go to Vegas. If Carr had been good and actually won a Super Bowl, they would have gotten those wackadoodle politicians to give over some of the taxpayer money. And they could have built a stadium in the Bay Area and the Raiders would have stayed in Oakland. That obviously didn't happen. And so as a result, the Raiders end up moving to Vegas. They get all that gambling money. And Derek Carr's name floated around. He responded to a social media post featuring a mocked-up image of him in that Giants uniform, joking, "Beautiful picture, but I'm too busy trying to find a level 40 crew to join." He said, so it's an indication that he has no intention of leaving his cozy retirement. You have to think the Giants reached out to him. Every washed-up quarterback that's retired in recent years, you got to think they reached out to all these guys. Right? Don't you think that's common sense would say they reached out? I think so. I believe they have. So we'll see if any of them return the calls and how that goes. And we will take a call now. And coming up later this hour, we have a popular game show that we'll do here. We'll tell you more about that in a minute. Let's say hello to Dick in Dayton. You got the Dickster. Hello, Dick. Welcome, Dick.
1: Morning, Ben and crew. How are you?
0: If I was any better,
1: yeah.
0: I'd be a Red, but not a Cincinnati Red.
1: No.
0: I might be a Bengal though, right? The Bengals doing all right.
1: Yeah, a Bengal. But no, it's really, I'm telling you, the phone lines were lit up this week. They have to make the change because it's pitiful. It's just pitiful what they did. You know, a team of Pete Rose and Barry Larkin, and it's just sad, Ben. But I wanted to tell you the latest, buddy.
0: Oh, we got an update. We have a Dick in Dayton update. Go ahead, Dick. What do we got?
1: My buddy stopped by a day from Dayton and surprised me, and he took me to Bucky's.
0: Oh my!
2: Oh, stop it!
1: Gosh.
0: You have been. Now I've been to that location. I was there with my team. There we had Robbie the Mariner fan and Queen Roxanne. Yeah. And was this a game-changing experience? Was this an amazing experience for you?
1: Yeah. And it was so... I never seen so many gas stations, and it was crowded, and I had to sort of stop a minute. Boy, it's a lot of walking there. But they got some really good merchandise there. So Dave bought me a little bit of stuff. I think I got Ohio State and a Dolly Parton shirt. And
0: they had a Dolly Parton shirt there? Is that right? I didn't see that.
1: Yeah, it was real nice.
0: All right.
1: Buddy, I want to congratulate the Guardians. I think the Guardians have a lot of, you know, people are real excited. I think they can, if they win, I'm not sure. I think they go to the playoffs.
0: It's neck and neck. Yeah, them and the White Sox. There's only a few games to go here. Are you nervous? Are you concerned?
1: No,
0: not at all.
1: Be good. Okay. Then last week I was surprised. I know I was out a little bit, but I saw the tail end. I came to the game and I saw it raining. Boy, that rain and where they played was pretty bad, wasn't it?
0: Yeah, it was a mess. But I can't believe. And did you have a sandwich when you went to Bucky's? Let's go back to Bucky's. Did you have the barbecue sandwich? You did not.
1: No.
0: Oh, they got good barbecue. Well, it's not that far from where you live, right? It's in Dayton or Dayton, a little north of you, right? A little north of Dayton.
1: About 20 minutes, 24 minutes, 25 minutes.
0: All right, that's not that bad. That's closer. Yeah, closer for you. Oh, that's awesome, Dick. I wish I had been there, but no, next time. Next time I'm back to visit you, and you and Ohio Al have to get together again and do some stuff. We got to meet you in Ohio.
1: I haven't heard from him.
0: Really?
1: Has he called in?
0: Well, you know, he's usually not able to call in, but I'll reach out to Ohio Al. I'll see if we can get you guys hooked up there. All right.
1: I'm taking the Browns to win Sunday, maybe by 3 points.
0: Oh, you're going to take down the Carolina Panthers, huh? How about that? All right. We'll see if that happens. All right. I got to go. Thank you, Dick. Bye-bye.
1: Bye-bye.
0: All right. There's a Dick and Dave. Where he goes. Only he knows. All right, let's say hello to No Job Junior. No Job Junior, who's back again. Hello, Junior.
3: What's crack-a-lackin' Beanie Radio? What's going down?
4: Get a life, get a real job.
0: Are you going to give us some more propaganda from the Pacific Northwest?
3: Well, look, you were talking about something last hour. You were talking about that the dude, Vladdy Junior, right?
0: Yes.
3: Talking about the side of his mouth. And all that. Well, look, Mariners got a worse issue with the player. I'm talking about Cal Raleigh. He ain't the big dumper. He's a big whimper. You know what I'm saying? He tried to call out Randy Arozarena for his lack of hustle. I mean, this guy must have lost his mind. You know what I'm saying? The local media just is all the way up his backside. You know what I'm saying? Talk about he's paddling. He's a good leader. Man, he looked like he want to break down and cry, like all the time. You know, he ain't no leader. He's a wet rag, man. So
0: are you calling for Cal Raleigh to be traded? Is that?

0: We don't do shout-outs.
1: To the 2027 starting quarterback for the Pittsburgh Steelers, Drew Luck. Enigma, never heard of him. Peace out, Ben.
0: Yeah, that will not be happening. But thank you. Thank you for your time. Appreciate that. My goodness. Let's say hello to, who do we have? Mike the Leprechaun is up next in the Commonwealth. Hello, Mike the Leprechaun.
2: Good morning, Ben. We're preparing for a nor'easter here on the weekend. Have you heard?
0: I did. I saw they moved the Red Sox game to Friday.
2: Yeah, they did. So
0: the doubleheader. Anyway, well, they were supposed to play on Sunday. So
2: yeah, the Citgo sign, the newly renovated Citgo sign, might blow off again. You never know. They fixed it all summer for the playoffs, and hopefully it doesn't blow away.
0: Well, that would be unfortunate. They might want to batten down the hatches.
2: Batten down the hatches. All the local boaters are taking their boats in. They don't get crushed against the seacoast. Anyway, Ben, what would you like in the mail? I'm tired of
0: you. You don't have to send me. I'm fine. I just like complaining. I mean, it's nice every once in a while somebody will send me something. It's cool. You know, it's a nice thing to do. I used to get prison mail. I don't even get prison mail anymore. I used to get boys in prison. They've even stopped sending me mail. I'm devastated. I don't think Lorena's getting prison mail, though. I don't think she's getting any of that. And I'm upset with Jed, who fled, who was in jail for a while and didn't send me anything. I know he's out, but he didn't send me any mail while he was in jail. It's a bad job by him.
2: Did you pay his bail?
0: What do you think?
2: Probably not.
0: All right, Mike, you can hold on if you want. Let's go to Cowboy John Brad in Windsor, Ontario. A fine Canadian lad, a legend, who has been calling talk radio since the 1960s, and he is going to give you Cowboys Corner, a brief Cowboys Corner. Hello, Cowboy John Brad.
3: Hello, Ben and company. Well, 52 years ago today, Al Kaline, the Tigers legend, got his 3,000th hit off the Orioles' Dave McNally. Kaline was in his home city of Baltimore, and the Tigers lost the game 5-4. And John McDonald, who briefly played for the Tigers, was born that day. So happy 52nd birthday, John McDonald. Rafael Palmeiro, 62 today.
0: Oh,
3: and Lyman Bostock of the Angels died 48 years ago today, being shot in a case of mistaken identity the day before. See, Bruce Springsteen was 77 yesterday. The baseball playing Jim Morrison was 74 yesterday. And Rocky Marciano won the heavyweight title with a 13th round knockout over Jersey Joe Walcott 74 years ago yesterday. And also, I believe I was conceived 74 years ago yesterday, too. I showed up 5 days late. I should have been born the day, baby, but I was born July 6, 53. So anyway, have a great day, everybody. Remember, you got to be a boy to be a cowboy.
0: Well, I've never heard that. Cowboy's been calling me for 20 years plus, but I've never heard the day I was conceived. That's a new one. Okay. That is freaking great. Never change, Cowboy John Brad. That is next level. My God. All right. On that note, we will have Fact or Fiction. 877-99 on Fox. Fact or Fiction is next.
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5: 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Stu Gotts and Company. 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The Odd Couple with Rob Parker and Kelvin Washington. 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
14: regulators. We regulate any stealing of his property. We're damn good, too. But you can't be any geek off the street. 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Earn your keep.

0: 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Check out our podcast. It'll help us out. And these corporate weasels will stop harassing us. 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Everyone, you listening and everyone else, just download the podcast every day. We're good. I won't have to beg you to download it. So help us out. Thank you.
1: Please transmit immediately. 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
0: All right, here we go. Fact or fiction time. And let's welcome in our panel of judges. We have Quinzel in Oakland. Hello, Quinzel. Good morning.
4: Hello. Yeah, Quinzel. What's going on, Big Ben? How's it going, everybody? Hi, Lorena. Hey, before you get started, I just want to say that, Lorena, look, 2 or 3 weeks.
0: Huh?
5: Hold on.
0: Yeah, we don't have time. Rick in Maryland. Morning time.
6: Morning time. Hey, Coop, how was the movie By Any Means?
5: By Any Means? I have not seen that one yet.
6: Oh, okay.
0: Frank the Tank is in Iowa. Hello, Frank the Tank.
7: Oh, Bill Miller. How's it going, Billy?
0: And we have Coach Russell, our favorite high school coach there, high school football coach in the Orlando area. Hello, Coach Russell.
8: Hey, good morning. Home game tomorrow night. District play starts. Got to get second season kind of starts ready to go.
0: So. All right. Come on, Coach. We're pulling for you, Coach. We're pulling for you. And then we have Poppy in San Diego. Hello, Poppy.
9: Hey, guys. We're taking the Packers -4.5.
0: All right. Thank you. Hold on a sec. Good. You're taking the Packers. I got a shot to win that bet. Three stories. Here we go. Story number one. It was billed as the first human versus robot fight. Influencers, someone named Frankie LaPena, got his butt kicked in a boxing match by a 6-foot-tall robot dubbed Terminator. A fight took place in San Francisco. It was put together by a robotics company, unless we made that up. Story number two, a country singer named Orville Peck, whoever that is, spilled some tea about the Raiders in a new song last week called Ring the Bell. Some of the lyrics said, I love the Lakers, the Mets, and the Longhorns, but I made out with a guy on the Raiders. Okay, unless we made that up. And story number three, Monopoly is back at McDonald's, and this year football fans will want to play. One of the top prizes being awarded by the fast food chain is a VIP Super Bowl experience that includes tickets to the big game at SoFi Stadium and on-field access to participate in post-game championship gear distribution on the sidelines. All right, those are the three stories. One of them is not true. The other two are correct. Quinzel, my man in Oakland. Well, 1, 2, or 3, Quinzel?
4: Yeah, I think that the second one is untrue.
0: Oh, the Raider one. Okay, the Raider one. I got you. Rick in Maryland. 1, 2, or 3, Rick?
6: Yeah, double the pleasure. 2.
0: All right, number 2. Frank the Tank, my man in Iowa. Frank, which one?
10: Number 1.
0: Number 1. All right, what about you, Coach Russell?
8: Number 2.
0: Number 2, and Poppy in San Diego. 1, 2, or 3. Quickly, Poppy.
9: Say 3. I'm fading everyone. Number 3.
0: Oh, no, Poppy won. Oh, no. It's number 3, the Monopoly one. That country singer did say he hooked up with a Raider.
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26: Week 3 of the NFL kicks off with Thursday Night Football as the Green Bay Packers will be hosting the Atlanta Falcons. It all starts at 8:15 p.m. Eastern Time as Michael Penix Jr. will be back in action for Atlanta and Tua Tagovailoa will be the backup. In baseball on Wednesday, the Padres took down the Dodgers in L.A. 5-1, while the Marlins beat the Cubs 3-2 and the Brewers reached a franchise record 99 wins after taking down the Phillies 4-1. So San Diego moved into the top wild wild card spot in the National League. The Yankees roll past the Rays 9-2. Ben Rice hit two homers in the win, bringing his total to 41. While the Braves walked it off against the Reds 3-2 in 10 innings as Chris Sale reached 200 strikeouts for the season. The Mets outscored the Rangers 7-2, and the Mariners walked it off against the Astros 6-5 in 10 innings. I'm Monty Bolaños.
1: Hello!
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0: Hell yeah.
1: It is Two Pros and a Cup of Joe, Fox Sports Radio. LeVar Arrington, Brady Quinn, Jonas Knox with you here.
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2: Nice.
1: A shout out and a warm welcome to Fox Sports 1370 AM. 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It's managed by Andy Grimshaw. Can't thank you guys enough for jumping on board. It's going to be a fun ride, and welcome up, to the FSR family. So,
2: yeah, what up, Var?
1: Yeah. What up, Sticks? Your
3: stomping grounds,
4: what
3: man.
4: What up, though?
2: Yeah.
4: What up?
1: Baltimore.
4: Yeah, well, kind of.
3: Get some of that. Yeah.
4: Yeah.
1: Who finds himself in Brazil this
4: some
1: weekend.
4: Crabs, you know. Some sugar. Yeah. Mm-hmm. Foo.
1: Yeah.
4: One, two, three, foo.
1: So, and the Ravens will be taking on the Cowboys in Brazil this weekend, which is an odd scheduling quirk, just to throw in the middle of the season in week three. But here we go. That's going to be a fun ride for them. Also, we did get confirmation yesterday. There was some reports out there. John Harbaugh wasn't ready to discuss those reports or comment on him. Jackson Dart is done for the year. That'll be that. And that is a wrap. But the best part was John Harbaugh said, you know, there is a possibility he could come back for the playoffs. And I don't know if anybody's aware of this, but you got to actually make the playoffs for that to be a reality. So it looks like next year we will see Jackson Dart as the Giants are going to, their playoff hopes are going to get dashed. But we'll get to see Jameis out there slinging it around, which is always fun. So there's that to look forward to.
4: Do you think they will stay with Jameis all year?
3: No. No.
1: Jeez.
3: I think they'll look at adding a quarterback, too. Is Joe Flacco on a roster anywhere?
1: Cincinnati.
3: I mean, he would be a trade target before the trade deadline. He's obviously been with Harbaugh before. So Harbaugh knows what to expect with him. They've won a Super Bowl together. He's still been able to play at a high enough level to, you know, warrant teams keep signing him. I mean, hell, he was a trade target, you know, for the Bengals, and the Browns were willing to move on. So that would be one of the first people that comes to mind. But they probably need to add a little more depth on that roster with guys who have done it, who understand the system and everything else. And he'd be the first guy I could think of. Because he's done a really good job wherever he's been at and asked to come in for spot duty and being able to adapt. It's actually pretty remarkable for how many times he's been with some different teams now these last, you know, 4 or 5 years.
1: Wow, so you're calling Joe Flacco, huh?
4: All right, but
3: I think it makes
4: a lot
3: of sense.
4: Where is he at on the depth chart in Cincinnati?
1: It's their backup.
4: See, if he's backup like second string on Cincinnati, I wouldn't trade him. Joe Burrow has been known to go down from time to time. I wouldn't trade him.
3: And that's probably why it won't happen.
4: I don't know what value would you have to bring to the table if you're the Giants, if you want, and to that matter, any backup quarterback in the National Football League, what value would you have to bring to the table to get that done? You have to assume. I mean, that's got to be like, look at what's going on with the Giants. Look at what's going on with the Bears. Look at what's going on with the Commanders, right? You have to have somebody who can get you through the season if you have one of these scenarios that plays out where you lose your starting guy. And that's the reason why I asked the question about Jameis Winston. How long will he last as the starting quarterback? You know, and is that based off of purely his play? Is it based off of wins and losses? I don't know what the criteria of how he will be judged and measured, but it makes you wonder, are they confident in the quarterback room that they put together coming into this season? You know, and you'd have to assume yes, because that's their quarterback room. But man, I don't know. I hate to say it because I like Jameis Winston, but he didn't look good as the guy that came in. Now, I know y'all are going to say he looked cold and stuff, but he didn't look good when he came into that game.
3: So there's a couple thoughts here. All right. The first is if you look at, for example, the roster, how it's set up now in Cincinnati. Yes, Flacco's the backup, but they have technically two quarterbacks. And this is where after COVID, it helped out a lot of older guys. Do you guys remember Josh Johnson?
1: Oh, yeah. He played for everybody.
4: Yeah.
3: Exactly. Josh Johnson's on the practice squad. Like, he technically, who's been around a bunch of places, been in the league for like 14 years, he's on that roster. He's got some experience. Sean Clifford's on that roster, you know, former Penn Stater. He's on the practice squad as well. So you do have guys. It's not like if you move on from Joe Flacco, you don't have guys who could, you know, come in and help. And you could probably, given the desperation of the Giants, maybe get him for a fifth round pick. That might sound like a lot, but like at this point in the season, it would make a lot of sense. So again, it's not like the Bengals wouldn't be able to move on. They have other guys they could bring up. It just comes down to how comfortable the Giants feel at this point. They've got Jake Haener on their practice squad. So maybe they think Jake Haener can be that backup. Remember, he was the guy formerly with the Saints, played at Fresno State originally, and then obviously has now been with the Giants. So there's options out there. I mean, one of the interesting ones I would think for, you know, a team like Cincinnati is Jake Browning, who, Jonas, if you can do some research on the impact that Jake Browning and his spouse had on the Bengals during their tenure there.
1: Yeah.
3: Please, if you don't mind doing some research to share with LeVar.
1: Yeah, I got you.
3: He is, to me, a guy that, you know, right now, I don't know that he's signed anywhere. So he's someone who knows the system. He can immediately get on that practice squad or that roster and be able to start and play some games. So
4: can I throw one out at y'all?
3: Well, can you look over at Jonas and get some of the research that he's got for you from the Jake Browning family?
4: Oh, I've seen it. I've seen the support that they give to their teams. Like, yeah, I've seen it. Yep, absolutely. Anyway, another one that would have that same type of emotional support. Onesies with the number 6. What about Russell Wilson?
1: Oh,
4: I mean, I know he didn't play for Harbaugh, but he was in New York and didn't really seem to want to retire.
3: I saw a tweet. Someone said he already accepted. He accepted them, but they didn't actually offer. You see that tweet?
1: People are just rude, man. The guy's been to 10 Pro Bowls, and everyone's got him like he's a garbage can. Like he's not able to play the position whatsoever. That seems like that ship sailed on Russell Wilson. I mean, look, if you want to go Harbaugh, there's some familiarity there, and you want to really turn things up a notch. I mean, we could swing for J.J. McCarthy. I mean, he's not doing anything in Minnesota. So why not make that happen?
4: That would be interesting. That seems like that could be feasible. But what would they demand for J.J. McCarthy?
1: I mean, he's third string at this point. Carson Wentz.
4: Yeah, but he's a top draft pick. It could still play out. It could still play out in McCarthy's favor.
1: Now, the guy that you guys are ready to just, you know, throw off the cliff, and Jameis Winston, he did speak yesterday about the opportunity to be the starting quarterback, and it's what he dreams of.
0: This is what I've always dreamed of, to be a starting quarterback. You know, obviously my respects and gratitude is just going to be with Jackson, but at the same time, like, this is what I dream of. I dream of being what I am right now and execute at a high level.
1: I say just roll with Jameis. Why not? Let him douse himself in cool water or whatever he was popping on in the locker room, that they caught him in the background. Let him bathe in that for about an hour before the game, and he goes out there. He'll throw, you know, 2 touchdowns, 4 picks, but it's going to be a wild ride. Why not? Season's over. Just like that. a game and change into your season and it's over. So let's just have some fun at this point. Nobody thinks the Giants are, and Brian Burns is banged up. Malik Nabers can't stay healthy. Odell Beckham Jr. is wearing Michael Jackson's glove while he's out there trying to, you know, get some burn time. The whole thing, let's just have some fun here. Let Jameis play, and let's have a good time with the Giants for once. That's what we need.
4: So in Harbaugh's inaugural year, they had him second on the depth chart for a reason, right? I mean, you got to have full confidence in your backup. I mean, I think it's wise to let it play out, obviously. I don't think you say the season is over just yet, Jonas, for one. But for two, how long do you let Jameis go before you, if it doesn't work out, how long do you go before you try to make that change so that you don't find yourself in a place where you're saying our season is over? Like, and what point would you guys say that is? What game would that be? What loss would that be?
1: The one that happened Monday, this past Monday. Yeah, that's when I would say it. Yeah, this past Monday was when that season ended. That's when I would say.
3: I'm more saying, would you take the bet? The Giants are plus 420, plus 600, depending on where you're looking right now, to make the playoffs. Would you take that bet?
1: No.
4: I would not. I went from high on them, like, this is the T. They're going to be tough to beat to their beat.
1: Dallas and Philly are the best teams in that division, and you're looking around at the rest of the NFC, and I don't see a path for them in. I just don't. And I don't see them grabbing one of those wild card spots. It'd be fun to see. Again, if Jameis goes out there and he's slinging it, it would be fun to see. I don't know how you trust that team. The quarterback already got injured. Cam Scadaboo, it just seems like it's only a matter of time before that, you know, goes up in flames. It just seems like injuries, health have already stricken them. Have you seen and then you talk about Washington. Have you seen the injury report for Washington? It's like an entire page of players that are banged up. And it's just crazy to me that we're literally 2 weeks into the season and teams are just looking around for anybody. Can we get anybody to get on the field? And it's over. Like, just for some of these.
4: But Q is high on Mariota. He doesn't feel like
3: Washington
4: is in trouble.
3: No, he'll be fine.
1: Hey, by the way, how about Jameis and Marcus Mariota from that draft class starting games?
3: Yeah.
1: In the NFL. Yeah. All these years later.
4: I feel like they're both in trouble.
3: Klatt, for whatever reason, was not a big Jameis Winston fan when he was coming out of Florida State. I don't know why. And he got caught up in the 1-2 comparison and all of that. And he made a comment one time in the studio. And he's like, he'll be out of the league in 5 years. And I was like, oh that's not happening. Like, what? Like, what is going on here? I was like, that's one that no one's going to find that freezing cold take, but I'll never forget it because he was like so passionate about it. Like, why are you so passionate about this? This doesn't make any sense. I think the bigger concern and conversation is, and look, I experienced this myself in Cleveland, is like I got through 2 years. I'd only got to start three games, one of which I had a broken index finger on my throwing hand. And so it was kind of already like, let's just see how this goes to see if you can play it out. And if not, we'll get surgery. So it wasn't like it. And I got a little bit, itty bit of playing time my rookie year. And so for Jackson Dart, he'll now have, I want to say, 14 starts in 2 years. And depending on how this thing goes, because we got to kind of fast forward and look into the future, if you guys don't think they're going to make the playoffs and they do have a top 10 pick, they're going to have their pick from a number of talented quarterbacks, dare I say, depending on how bad the season does get. What happens if they're number one?
1: That's what I'm saying, man.
3: What if they can take Trinidad Chambliss? What if they can take Dante Moore, Arch Manning, CJ Carr, depending on how the rest of this year goes? Julian Sand, Drew Mestemaker. Like, I can keep going and giving you guys names. Like, it could get to that point where they're going to have a legit conversation and they have to. And then this is why I think there's some head coaching targets who I think were a bit, not fearful, but probably concerned or hesitant to look at this job as one in which, look, I think anyone would agree, the Giants have resources. It's a storied franchise in the NFL, but they haven't been the best of late. And I think the situation you are immediately put in with having to basically sign on to this quarterback, it puts you in a tough spot. Because if you pass up on this class, and I'm not saying there's not tremendously talented players afterwards. Kamario Taylor is one, for example, out of Mississippi State that, you know, people will be talking about looking at in the following year's draft. But my point is, what do they do? Like, do you take a first-round pick? Do you essentially say you're moving on from Jackson Dart? Do you let it see how it plays out? And maybe to Jonas's point with all these injuries, yeah, there'll be a trade market. Because you get quarterbacks getting hurt. You get some teams who are down to their third quarterback already in, you know, week two, week three in the NFL.
1: I mean, and also,
4: if I'm Harbaugh, I'm not taking that chance. I'm not taking the chance that Jackson Dart can stay healthy moving into the future.
1: And also,
4: I'm not doing the Tua thing. I'm not doing the Michael Penix thing. I'm not doing any risk management things. I'm going to bring in, if I have a first round, even if Jackson Dart were to come back mid-season and play fairly well, I'm getting a quarterback with my first pick. And I'll do what they're doing in Vegas right now. Give him the opportunity to learn and get comfortable. But if and when the time comes that we have to thrust them in there, that's what we're going to do. I just don't think you give that much time. When it's injury prone, I said this to you guys the other day, you do not want to get the label of he's an injury prone guy. If you hear that, that's like the kiss of death. It's like one of the worst things that in football that you could ever get labeled. And what we, I mean, you tell me, would we say Jackson Dart is probably being labeled as injury prone at this point?
1: Yes.
4: Yeah. Yep. There you go.
1: And we got a little. Literally a year and a game of evidence, and we already know that. And I also think this: if the discussion we were having yesterday about is the possibility of them taking a quarterback on the table in next year's draft, and it's Joe Shane. You look at it. Well, Joe Shane drafted Jackson Dart. But everybody, and we can ask Albert Breer about this, sort of knows John Harbaugh's calling the shots there. Like, he's the one who's making the decision and kind of running the show there. He wasn't there when they drafted Jackson Dart. So he's probably looking at it the same way, thinking, man, I don't want to hitch my wagon to a guy that I didn't draft, A, and B, can't stay on the field. So if I got an opportunity to draft a top quarterback, That's gonna be a potential franchise quarterback coming out in the draft this year, I think it's on the table. I also wonder if Washington would do the same thing. Like, if Dan Quinn's out and Jaden Daniels has the season where
4: would
1: he's
4: you label him injury prone?
1: Yes,
4: would you label Jaden Daniels injury
1: you
4: prone?
1: You have to.
4: Then you can't pass. If you have the opportunity to take one of those names that Q you just threw out, you can't pass up. And you can't be judged critically or get in trouble with the fan base or with the media for doing so. If I'm going to take a franchise caliber quarterback because I have the opportunity to do it in the top first round, and I have a top first round draft pick, a number one draft pick on my team, but he's injury prone. He's been injured since he's come into this league. You have to take another QB.
1: Could you imagine getting another Manning in New York with the Giants in the draft? Mm. It's all there. The possibilities are there. And it seems like everything's on the table with that team now. So, we'll see. Maybe Jameis will get him in the playoff mix and they'll be picking later in the first round. But I don't think a lot of people are too optimistic with their chances here.
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1: It is two pros and a cup of Joe here on Fox Sports Radio. LeVar Arrington, Brady Quinn, Jonas Knox with you. So we will have the usuals coming up later on. We'll get another edition of In Case You Missed It. Albert Breer's going to stop by. We've got the leftovers. We're going to hand out an award at hour two of the program. All of it is yours here on this three-hour extravaganza. Up next, though, going to play a little game for you on a story that just came out in the world of football, and it's yours right here on FSR. 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
14: Two pros and a cup of Joe, Fox Sports Radio, LeVar Arrington, Brady Quinn, Jonas Knox with you here. Coming up a little over 15 minutes from now, we're going to tell you about something that you and your family should probably never do, ever. That'll be yours, again, a little over 15 minutes from now, right here on Fox Sports Radio. All right, so the Protect College Sports Act, it's currently going on. Apparently, there's been an amendment that's been proposed to the bill. Cory Booker, who's a senator out of New Jersey, Chris Murphy, who's a senator out of Connecticut, they've proposed that coaching salaries be capped at $5 million per year. Now, I don't know about you guys. I can't imagine there's going to be a lot of coaches that are thrilled with that being out there, that their salaries would be capped. Because it does seem like nowadays $5 million a year is a bargain to get a head coach in the world of college football at this point.
15: Yeah.
14: So,
15: I mean, there's always a cause and effect. And I think in this case, you know, the motivation behind capping the coach, to me, doesn't make any sense. Philosophically speaking, and I'll just ask you guys these questions. If you know you could make more at the NFL level, are you getting them the best and the brightest? Probably not. Because a lot of those guys who are saying, I'm going to get capped at $5 million, are like, well, I can only make X amount here, so I need to go to the NFL if I can. Which means you're not getting some of the better coaches, right? They would leave in a heartbeat if they can make 10, 15, 20 million a year there. It's an easy answer to the question. The next question I have is, if they're capped at 5 million, is there other ways of then getting them the compensation to get it back up to 10, 12, what some of these guys are currently making? And if that's the case, then okay, they'll figure out a way around this. This might be something where you say, well, $5 million in salary or $5 million from the school, but the coaches can have their own NIL agreement where, you know, they give the university use of their name, image, and likeness for all sorts of different marketing purposes, and that's where they can make up some of that, where there's some of their brand partnerships. You can even technically say, all right, there's different insurance policies that you can then take out loans against, all right? They're called split dollar insurance policies. And it could technically not be looked at as income earned. It's one of the reasons why those sorts of things work with nonprofits. They're somewhat prevalent, but I don't want to get in the weeds on that. But the point is there's ways around it depending on how it's worded and how they look at it. Unless that's just like, hey, $5 million is the top you're able to be paid. And so I look at this sort of thought, I think this is coming from a bunch of people who ultimately don't really understand the issue. Like, is the real issue right now with college sports, coaches' compensation, is that the big expenditure? Of course not. They're expensive, but that's not the greatest issue with college sports. We've got plenty of other things that we can address in this bill or legislation. And this being one of those amendments, I'm just curious what the motivation is behind it. Because I don't think it ends up being in the best interest of the athletes if you're not going to allow them to have the best and the brightest. If those best and the brightest, if Kirk Cignetti goes, screw this, I'm going to go to the NFL. I can make a lot more money there. How does that help college football?
14: Yeah, I look at it. I don't see anybody signing up for something like this. I really don't. And then I would, because what are we talking? Like nowadays, I know Matt Rhule has a deal where he's got a, you know, House of Rules podcast or whatever it's called, and he gives back, you know, some of that to the university, to the program. But I don't know, is there any coach out there right now that's got any deal to where he's getting some of that NIL money? Because they're just getting paid flat from the school and the university, correct? Like, I don't remember seeing any coach out there who's got some sort of a deal like that. Unless maybe Dion's got something. I know he's got, you know, blenders and whatnot, but I don't know if he profits off that or if that just goes to the players in the university.
12: I thought that was how coaches got paid, was through like their apparel, like the apparel companies or beverage companies. That I thought that was how they were able to get their monies.
15: I mean, it wasn't just the university.
12: I thought it was the endorsement deals.
15: But some universities have the position endowed.
12: Here's
15: right from like a rich owner.
12: Here's what I'll say. There's 32 teams in the pros. You get 32 head coaching slots. Well, I mean, maybe it isn't meant for you to have, I mean, the best of the best play at the pro level. So you would assume the best of the best, you would assume. I don't think that's always the case, but you would assume the best of the best coach at the pro level. There's so many colleges. While I understand the idea of if a coach is a really, really good coach, great coach, amazing coach, the idea that they're slotted at a certain number and that is the cap, whether I agree with that or not, I still think that you would have quality coaches taking that $5 million. I do think that there are enough bright, amazing leaders that may not make it about the money, or they may not have the choice. They may not get looked at by a pro team to be one of the 32. And I, you know, I don't know how, you know, we fall on the coordinator positions, but if you're good enough to get $5 million at the college level, am I going to go be a coordinator that makes what at the pro level? I don't know what the top guys make, but
15: 2-3 million. I mean,
12: I do think that there are two or three.
15: Yeah, maybe closer to four.
12: I mean,
15: you have O-line coaches who are making over $2 million.
12: Yeah. So I don't, you know. I know best bright, but is it always about best bright coaches in terms of the most elite, the 1% of coaching phenomenons? Is it about having them, or is it about finding someone who actually, go figure, and I know this might sound horrible, but we talk about how the players are now all about the money. It's all about the bag. I heard Matt Millen say on an interview the other day, and I love Matt, Penn Stater. He was talking about how, you know, you want to have a coach that can come into your house and talk to the parents, and the parents feel good about turning their kid over to this coach to lead and guide their kid while they're in school for the next 3 to 4 years, 4 to 5 years. And all I could think about, all I could hear in my voice is, no, all you got to do is come into that living room with a bag, right? You come with a big enough bag, they're going to be like, okay, this will work. And should we look at our leadership that way? Should you look at the coach of the team that way? If you come with a big enough bag, they'll come coach your team. Or should we be looking at it from a value system? And what I was getting at is maybe, just maybe, at the college level, maybe it just shouldn't be about the bag. Maybe it should be about developing guys. Maybe it should be about being a part of the community and immersing yourself in the values of what the educational system provides and so many different things.
15: Let's go with that thought. Do you feel like the top universities underpay their faculty then? If they're the best and the brightest schools, do you feel like they are just like, nope,
12: no, I don't. I don't believe educators get compensated. The top educators,
15: Two different conversations. You can have the conversation that, like, do educators get compensated what their worth is? And that's, the answer is probably no. You know, teachers, professors, the impact they have, the job they have, do they get compensated for the hard work that's entailed in all of that and the impact they have on young people and helping? Probably not. They probably don't get what they deserve. All right, that's one philosophical conversation. But I think the other end of this is, if you were to cap your pay here at Fox Sports Radio, you're telling me if you got to a certain point, you wouldn't say, oh, I want to go elsewhere. I want to be compensated more. If you could make more money elsewhere. It's an easy discussion. Like, this doesn't even need to be debated.
12: Yeah, but you're saying that with the caveat is that opportunity has to be there, Q. If that opportunity is there for what percentage of coaches?
15: It's going to be there. If it's not there, it's in some other capacity. Like, let's say, for example, you're a coach and you're like, you know what, this is great and all of that, but I could be a general manager. I could be in the front office. I can make more somewhere else.

0: I look at it from the standpoint of, yes, if you can get a better opportunity and an opportunity exists for you to take advantage of your talents and somebody's willing to compensate you for it and it's a good deal, of course you're going to entertain it. Look at what happened in golf, right? Like, people were jumping ship to go do the whole thing with the LIV Tour.
1: LIV Golf. Yeah. And they got, because they got paid more money.
0: But with that being said, look at how it ended. You know,
1: that's because they stopped paying as much money. That's nothing to do with the decision they made to bring up compensating.
0: Correct. But they went and they took that opportunity, and it ended up blowing up in their face.
1: No, it didn't. I don't know what's so funny about it. They made a bunch of millions of dollars. That decision has nothing to do with this conversation now. Like, them actually taking the money is the whole point. The fact that the league didn't exist because the Saudis didn't want to keep pumping money into it to see that long-term runway that it was going to take to ever compete with the PGA Tour, something that's existed for decades. It's like anything else. If you wanted to go take on Nike right now as a shoe apparel company, are you going to be able to do it in year 1, 2, 3, or 4? Hell no. It might take you decades before you could actually take a piece of their market share. But if you could hire the best, the brightest, because you're well-capitalized...
0: Are those guys that went to the LIV Tour trying to get back into the PGA Tour?
2: Yeah, they still got paid, though.
1: They still got paid. That's the whole point of this.
0: I understand.
1: If someone told you your pay was Captain Radio, would you sit there and say, well, I'm going to go there then? No. This is the stupidest debate we've ever had.
0: Maybe you guys are missing my point, and I certainly don't make stupid comments or remarks or arguments. What I'm trying to say is they're now trying to get back to a job they left for more money, because that job that they made more money to go to isn't there for them to make that more money right now.
1: Right. So now they're going to the place where they can make the most amount of money. Like, they're going back to the place where, like, because that's the only option.
0: They're trying to go back. Right. So, but for some people,
1: because that's where they can make the most amount of money.
0: I understand. If you scream or if you say it low, it doesn't matter. I'm still looking at it from the perspective that I'm looking at. I understand the more money part. Is it just money? Or is it?
1: Yes.
0: If I have built and solidified what I have going on here, if I have a 10-year run versus, I took this over here and I had a 1-year run, although I made a ton of money, maybe my impact wasn't the same outside of the money. There are certain things that mean more than just money. I mean, that's just how I look at it. I'm not saying one is right or one is wrong. All I'm saying is that when you look at what a situation, I look at Joe. Joe Paterno had the opportunity to go to the pros a few different times and turned it down and stayed in college. Some people aren't driven just by money, is all I'm saying. Like, you guys are acting like that's dumb to think that, if I could get more money. That's your thought. Some people don't look at it that way. Some people may value being around kids and developing these young people into young adults. And it's more about that than it is about the cash.
2: But I don't think
0: that's a dumb discussion point or a dumb argument at all.
2: I think once NIL got involved, now the conversation changes, because I think there's a lot of coaches who now look at places as a potential landing spot and go, how much money you got to pay players? And if you don't have enough, I'm not going there. Because you see Dabo Swinney, he realizes.
0: Just because that's what it's turned into doesn't mean that that's the proper way of looking.
2: I would agree, but
0: I get what you guys are saying. But just because that's what it's turned into does not mean that that should be the value system of what it is. I mean, that's all I'm saying.
2: If they want to make a few bucks, go on DraftKings, because the wait is over and football's here, and so is DraftKings. 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The crown is yours. Up next, another edition of In Case You Missed It right here on FSR.
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12: 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LeVar Arrington, Brady Quinn, Jonas Knox with you here. Coming up, top of next hour, a little over 10 minutes from now. 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
1: Sometimes you can't get to everything in the world of sports or entertainment. Good thing the guys are here to bring you, in case you missed it.
12: You know, there's family dinners, and then there's family dinners with the Bachmeyers. Okay. Bear Bachmeyer, the quarterback.
2: Before you get to this,
12: what?
2: Can I just say this?
12: Yes.
2: This story has been incredibly blown out of proportion. Okay. I talked to some of the folks involved last night.
12: Well,
2: but be careful how you say it, because it was taken an entirely different way. Okay, but go ahead.
12: Okay, well, I mean, let's let the tape speak for itself. RG3, your thoughts from a couple of games ago against Arizona.
8: That was so cool. I can tell Mom looks like she's taking notes there. We should ask Bear about that next time we get a BYU game. But he told us that at the dinners, you know, sometimes they just take their clothes off. And they walk around naked. Are you naked at your dinners, Connor, with the family? Do I have to answer that? You don't have to answer that, because I don't think anybody listening right now really kind of does that.
9: America, it's up to your imagination.
8: But the Bachmeyers for...
12: All right, so Brady, okay. Go ahead, defend so your nudist quarterback.
2: Everyone's got a different definition of naked one. They weren't walking around naked. The story was born out of Bear basically, his dad telling him he looked fat at the dinner table. And so Bear, he was like, take your shirt off. So Bear took his shirt off. But they weren't sitting naked at the table. That was where this was all born out of. And now it's going viral when it was... basically kind of stretching some of what was told in a production meeting. So unfortunately, this has gotten legs, but it shouldn't. And it was more talking about him losing weight, but the genesis of how that started because his dad didn't take his shirt off at the dinner table.
12: The guy's a nudist. I'm not judging.
2: No.
12: Is what it is.
2: Huh. Please don't say that.
12: It's dude, what it is.
0: They got a place called Heatonism in Jamaica.
12: Ah!
0: You could go there.
14: We are
2: as you know.
12: The Nissan Rogue. 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
33: 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It all starts at 8:15 p.m. Eastern Time. In baseball, the Brewers defeated the Phillies 4-1 for a franchise record 99th win, while the Marlins took down the Cubs 3-2. Padres had a 5-1 win over the Dodgers in L.A., so San Diego moved into the top wildcard spot with home field advantage in the wildcard round in the National League. They have a 1-game lead over the Cubs and the Phillies with 4 games remaining. The Red Sox topped the Guardians 1-0, and the Royals held on 5-4 against the White Sox. Guardians have a 1-game lead on the White Sox for the AL Central. The Mets outscored the Rangers 7-2, and the Mariners walked it off against the Astros 6-5 in 10 innings. Houston and Texas are once again tied for the AL West, and Houston holds the tiebreaker. I'm Monsi Bolaños.
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0: Oh, boy. Yeah.
30: Jonas Knox.
1: What do you mean funny? Funny how?
30: Brady Quinn.
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0: I'm going to change my request of my request. It must not have went through.
1: I thought you had stroke.
0: It just didn't go through. That's.
1: I thought you had stroke at this place.
0: It just didn't go through. That's all. Got caught up in spam. I'm gonna change my new song that I was going to do. I'm gonna change that one now. I mean, that one ran its course in my mind. So did you send it
1: to Ricky or did you send it to me?
0: I don't know who I sent it to. Maybe that's the point. Maybe I never sent it. Maybe I thought I sent it.
1: What if you accidentally sent it to somebody in sales and they're like, "Why am I getting this? What am I supposed to do with this?"
0: Let me check, man. Like, did I not send it?
1: Well. It is Two Pros and a Cup of Joe here on Fox Sports
0: Definitely
1: Radio.
0: Sent it.
1: LeVar Arrington, Brady Quinn, Jonas Knox with you. 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So welcome to the FSR family and our friends in Baltimore here. We will be taking you live all the way up until 9 a.m. Eastern Time, 6 o'clock Pacific. And if you are listening on the podcast, we appreciate you doing so. Speaking of Baltimore, you know, they got the Ravens, which used to be the Browns. The Browns got themselves a quarterback. Who, I don't know, he outplayed the guy that was there before this past weekend in the monsoon in Tampa Bay. So everybody's feeling good about the Cleveland Browns and Deshaun Watson at this point. They finally return home this weekend. They'll be taking on the Carolina Panthers. And Deshaun Watson, I mean, completely different tone, completely different vibe coming from old Massage Watson there as he gets ready for his first home game of the season.
2: Biggest thing, like, I don't never try to go at war with the fans, so then the biggest thing is just, you know, ready for support, ready to feel their energy, ready to get this big dub for the city of Cleveland, you know, continue this great feeling that we have this week.
1: All right. That feels like something he should have said before he aired out the fan base about a month ago. That feels like that's what he should have said, not the other one, talking about how bad the fans are there. That feels like that's the one he should have gone with back
3: this
1: then.
3: Feels like something they said to him basically to be like, hey, this is what you should say to the fans this time around. It's like just to make sure there's not any confusion about how you want to say and what you want to say before our first home game. It sounds like that was a bit scripted a little bit.
0: I think he definitely has had an opportunity to think about how he's handled certain things in his journey. And there sounded like there was some optimism in his voice. His tone seemed a little bit more upbeat than what it usually sounds like when we get sound bites from Deshaun Watson. So, I mean, a good win can be a feel-good moment for people and for a person. And maybe he's looking at the fact that, all right, I had a good outing. It isn't all doom and gloom, and just maybe we can, you know, turn this into something. Now, you're probably a bad play away or a bad loss away from the intensity of the emotions coming back towards him in a hateful manner happening, but how does he handle it? You know, okay, they had a good situation. He's handling the good situation and the success, seemingly, it sounds like, very upbeat about it. But when they go through the adversity, will he be locked in? Rob Parker seems to think that this guy's got a lot of juice left. He's got a lot. He could return to being an all-pro level player, could potentially be a really, really good ball player for this team this season. We'll have to wait and see. But in a win, it's easy to be upbeat and be positive. And it's good that he is. But will he be able to handle if things aren't going well against Carolina, if they start booing him, if he deals with some adversity, or if they don't win the game? It'll be interesting to see does he maintain that type of energy trying to get through the season, or will he be sensitive about it and be defensive about it? You know, it'll be interesting to see.
1: I'd rather have no support than have Rob Parker pounding the table for me.
0: Oh, dang.
1: To be honest with you.
0: Why?
1: I loathe that man. I mean, oh, Rob, man. He's just...
0: Loathing.
1: He's just the worst. But no.
0: The worst.
1: In all seriousness, I look at the situation. I go, what about that report that came out before the game last week? Remember the report that came out before the game last week where they were talking about? I think it might have been Schefter who had the report who said, the Browns will reevaluate the quarterback position before they get home against their Week 3 matchup with Carolina. So basically, this past game is the reason why he's starting Week 3, and the reason why he's starting Week, and the reason why that was even in question is because they were concerned about the blowback he would get from the fans. So that tells me, if they would have started off the year at home, would Shador have been the starting quarterback? What are we talking about here? Because you're basically just saying, we're so worried about what the fans are going to say because this guy botched his original message when he spoke a few weeks ago and had to backtrack on it before he named the starter, that we're so concerned with that we're just going to name him the starter only because we're going on the road. What's happened? That's why I wonder, what's the reception going to be like when he gets there on Sunday?
3: Well, I also, it makes me wonder, what's the point of a quarterback competition? If it was ultimately just really about what the fans feel like.
1: It's crazy.
3: And when you play at home, it's like, all right, well, what did we just spend the entire offseason doing between Shador and Deshaun? That didn't matter? How they practiced, how they played didn't matter? This is the sort of thing that bad organizations do. Is they listen to the outside noise. They don't lock into what they believe to be their best plan to go win football games. And I'm not sure how the reporting came out. I'm not sure if they were hedging in the event that thing he didn't play well in Tampa so they could open it up to, hey, we're going to put in Shador. We feel like he gives us a better chance to win. But that's unfortunately what bad organizations do. They listen to the outside noise. They allow the outside noise to then determine their path forward. And it's unfortunate for the players and coaches involved. I mean, like Rob Parker, I feel like this is a much better coach scheme fit for Deshaun Watson. If there was any time or a guy to help him resurrect his career, this is it. And maybe last week is the start of something for him to build a foundation off this and get back to what he once was. But he's got the organization, not just Deshaun, but the organization too, has to get over this obsession with listening to outside noise. And they've got to just say, if he's your plan A, stick with him. Then let's see what this team can be this year. If you're ultimately just trying to get to next year's draft to go find who you feel like the future is, then okay, put Shador in. At least see what you have in him. See if you can't trade him and build some value out of that. I'm not sure what value there is in Deshaun Watson. Maybe you'd say, no one's going to probably trade for that contract with where it's at now. It feels like a rudderless ship at times. Mm. And when you see some of these reports that come out, you're going, all right, well, what were we doing for the past 4 or 5 months then? If it really came down to one game was going to determine whether a guy got the start when they come back home.
1: Listen to this bag of crap from Ian Rappaport that came out before this past Sunday's game. While no firm decision has been made for Week 3, the belief is that the first two games would serve as a natural evaluation point. In other words, the Browns could use the return to Cleveland for their Week 3 home opener and a two-game sample size as the impetus for a quarterback change. So the whole offseason was just, hey, man, we're going to give you two games on the road. We'll see how it goes. And then if it doesn't go right, we're going to make a switch in Week 3. What are we doing here? It doesn't make any sense. None of it.
0: Well, as crazy as it may sound, he protected the ball. He had a high percentage completion rating. And he won the game. So, maybe it was a motivating factor. Maybe it was to see if he was motivated to keep the job. And maybe that might be the carrot for him. I mean, I don't know. He got his money. So how do you motivate Deshaun Watson if he's not motivated, or if he's bothered by the fan base, or if something isn't right for him? How do you motivate him? You know, maybe this was their idea of, look, Deshaun, you get two games. And really, the only reason why we're doing this is because we're not starting at home, because you done already burnt that bridge.
1: That's crazy.
0: So just maybe they're using that as a direct call out for Deshaun Watson to play as high level of football as he can or not. Because if he wasn't or not, then I guess you would assume that you put him away. You put Shedeur Sanders in and you put Deshaun Watson away for his career in Cleveland. Maybe that's the thought process.
1: But this is like sort of close to, and Brady told the story about Charlie Fry back then when Charlie Fry, was captain of the team, starting quarterback week one. He got benched at halftime of the first game and then traded to the Seahawks the next week. What's going
3: on
1: here?
3: And everyone was like, you know, oh, you should have gotten in camp and all that. I'm like, well, why? Like, it didn't matter for Charlie. Charlie was there the whole time competing with Derek Anderson.
1: He got one half.
3: Like, didn't matter. He got one half of football. That was it. And they moved on.
0: Or I mean, when you think about how absurd Lovie Smith flipped the coin.
1: Yeah, you know? Hey, remember Lovie Smith flipped the coin in training camp?
0: You know, maybe it could be the flipping of a coin. You know,
1: it could be.
0: Sometimes.
1: I don't understand. So basically, if just the schedule and them being on the road determined who was going to get the start is really what we're supposed to believe here. And that's why what would you say, knowing the fan base, Brady, what would you say the response is going to be for Deshaun on Sunday?
3: I mean, they'll be supportive. I mean, look, Browns fans are one of the best in the NFL. Like, they're supportive. They want their team to win. They want to have something good there. And so I think they'll be supportive to start. I think if things don't go well, which this Carolina Panthers team obviously is coming off a big win last week and they're kind of riding high, I would say it could go south rather quick, because I think they're, to your point earlier about them being on edge, almost waiting for something to happen. I think that's still there. I could be wrong, but I think generally they'll be supportive to start unless things just take a bad turn and he starts playing poorly.
0: He's one bad pass. Oh, he's one bad play. He's one bad drive. And I don't care if it's the first drive. He's one bad anything away from the fans going off.
1: Could you imagine?
0: I think they'll be supportive. But that's like a thin thread holding that support.
1: Could you imagine first series of the game, pick six? It doesn't even have to be his fault. It could be a bounce off a receiver's hands, pick six the other way. He's going to get sawed off by that fan base. They're going to unload on him. I just wonder, like, then what's that post game press conference going to sound like? It just, I don't know, man. I don't, if I was what a Browns fan. And
0: let's just say, for the sake of saying, because this does sound pretty entertaining, he does jack up in the first series and he continues to jack up the game as he goes in there. Can Monken and company, can they handle the amount and the intensities of the booing for an entire game? And how will that play on their mental for the next time? Is that what you want to endure every single time you come out and you play at home, is that you can expect to get booed from start to finish by your home team and your fan base? Can you handle that? Because that's a very real potential of what could happen. That is very real. I've seen it.
1: What do you mean?
0: He got fired.
1: Wait. How bad were the boos at Penn State?
0: Oh, they were bad. Ooh, it was bad. And it started like against like Villanova and Bowling Green. Like, it's like, oh no, we're getting booed.
3: I remember that. Was Bowling Green the one that got off to a slow start? That was not the opener?
0: Oof.
3: I remember that. I remember watching that tape thinking like, ooh, this isn't good.
0: Oof. Yeah.
1: Oh, my God.
0: Just like Deshaun Watson will be if he keeps getting booed, if he doesn't do what he needs to do. I mean, I just don't think a coach or an organization can handle their fan base booing for four quarters. That's your audience is speaking. Your fan base is speaking. Like the market is speaking. And if it has spoken and it has said Deshaun Watson is not it, I know you're not supposed to listen to the noise. I know you're supposed to block it out. But you can only justify if they're booing is general. Like, they're not going to be booing and you win the game. I mean, maybe they might. Because it might be the fashion or the manner they want it. But for the most part, they probably not. If they're booing, it's because something is bad to them. Something is wrong to them. And if it's wrong and if it's that easily noticeable by your fan base, then why isn't it noticeable by the decision makers of the team? So now those boos won't just continue to be for Deshaun Watson. You know who those boos are going to start to be for? The head coach, the GM, the owners. You know, that's, is that something that you want?
1: So you know? Here's something that could play out. So they've got Carolina this Sunday, and then they've got Pittsburgh on a short week on Amazon Prime. That's a Thursday game. So if he goes out and he's just sort of mediocre this week, but then they take on Pittsburgh at home, and it's a standalone game in prime time, and he just defecates down his leg.
3: Here's the thing about that theory.
1: Eat him alive.
3: Here's where I go with that theory. Is my first start was on a short week. Like, if they're going to make the change, they're going to make the change. It doesn't matter. I was told Monday night of a week we were playing Thursday. Like, one day of full practice, then we were at it. And so when you look at, again, I mean, a different owner now, different coaches and front office, but still kind of fighting some of the same issues. It really haven't changed that much. And that's why if they're going to pull the cord on this, put Shador in, they're going to decide to do it when they want to do it. They're not going to look at the schedule and say, we just got to get through the next 4 or 5 weeks. I don't think that's going to be the case. I think they're going to base this on performance. And if they were already telling you that they were going to have to reevaluate the quarterback position after essentially 1 week, after having all camp, maybe that gives you an idea of how close the quarterback competition was. I mean, it's just the whole thing's tough. And I get Todd Mungin's in a tough spot because there's a fine line as a coach where you're trying to win games and you're also trying to provide messaging to your locker room. And you can't tell your starter, whether it was Shador or whether it was Deshaun, that you're not behind him 100%, even though the quarterback competition was so close that you don't really feel good about either one. You can't say that. So now he's got to be 100% behind him until he's not, and then he's 100% behind the next guy when it feels like we're all just waiting for next year's draft. It's just a terrible spot to be in. So they've got to hope that someone can get the job done. And for the ones who get it done, Grainger offers access to over 1 million products and the scale to deliver when and where you need them. The right tools and supplies are never far away. Call quickgrainger.com or just stop by.
1: By the way, you were dealing in that first start against Denver. Was he dealing?
3: Yeah. We had a good game plan.
1: Yeah. Couple of touchdown passes to
3: Kellen.
1: The great Kellen Winslow Jr.
3: We had a big play called back in that game too to Braylon. And I don't know if he got called for OPI, but someone got called for offensive pass interference. It was debatable, but probably could have changed
0: Braylon
3: the
0: Edwards, man. What up, Braylon? My dude.
3: Yeah, be easy, man.
1: Oh, you were going against Jay Cutler in that game.
3: Yeah.
1: Royal had a 93-yard touchdown pass or a catch from Jay Cutler in that game. I'm showing you.
3: Yeah. There was a play up the sidelines. I can't remember if it was Daniel Graham, the tight end, or who it was. I want to say it was Daniel Graham, though. Or maybe it was like Kloppenstein. I don't know. They had two pretty big tight ends. Like, Daniel Graham was huge.
0: Jeez.
3: But I just remember one of them turned up the sideline on one of our young cornerbacks, and he just was like, nope, not having it. Ole, ole.
0: Business decision.
3: Let the bull run right by him. I remember vividly after film in the team meeting room hearing that person get chewed out. And I was like, damn. It's like, well, So that was that. I don't know how much burn time he got after that.
0: The boos don't stop for Deshaun Watson, though. That's the thing. Like, just because you pulled Deshaun Watson doesn't mean that the boos are going to stop. And that's the one thing that you got to be prepared for. Like, you're booing to get something else in there. But what if you're getting the same results? The boos are going to come back. So then what do you do then? So that might be a way you have to look at how you're dealing with Deshaun Watson as well. You're going to get booed if you do. You're going to get booed if you don't. So you might as well just go ahead and deal with it. You're going to be in a whole lot of boo. Boo.
1: It is two pros and a cup of Joe here on Fox Sports Radio. LeVar Arrington, Brady Quinn, Jonas Knox with you. Coming up next, though, somebody has got some thoughts on what could turn out to be one of the worst plays in the history of football. And it's yours right here on FSR.
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0: Two pros and a cup of Joe, Fox Sports Radio. LeVar Arrington, Brady Quinn, Jonas Knox with you here. We're going to hand out an award coming up here in a little over 15 minutes from now. 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That's T-W-O PROS for up to 30% off your first year. So, C.J. Bailey was the quarterback for NC State as he was trying to run out the clock, end the game against Vanderbilt, and ultimately fumbled and cost his team the game. And he spoke yesterday with the media about the decision-making, the play, and where things stand now for him.
1: You know, end of the game, you know, I just, you know, was trying to, you know, get all the clock out. You know, that was my thought, and... You know, I'm just running. I just the biggest thing was just hold the ball, bro. Like, that was the biggest thing. And I was just trying to run around, make a play, being competitive. Like, that's who I am. Like, I'm a competitive guy. You know, and I was just competing to the final second. And, you know, it happens. You know, I fumble the ball. You know, I'm gonna pick myself up and, you know, keep going. You know, it was a lot of communication, you know, with the coaches and us. But, you know, they told me a lot of things. We worked, like Coach Lawrence said, we worked to play a couple times, but, like, never, like, in that situation. Like, that was my first time ever in that situation. And, you know, it didn't go the right way I wanted to. You know, I fumbled the ball. It is what it is. Man, we got to move forward.
0: I don't think he really understands the gravity of it all. That's one of the worst plays in the history of the sport. that's going to live for eternity.
2: Forever. Honestly, it may be...
0: He's right, a guy.
2: That may be the beginning of the end of Dave Dorn. I mean, the response about the coaches and the whole situation, that leads you to say, like, oh, like, the coaches aren't doing a good job because they're not prepared for the situation. You know what I'm saying? Mm.
3: That's what it sounded like.
0: Like, there was too much going on the sideline, and so he wasn't... there was a lot of stuff that was told to me. I just, you know... but, yeah, you know, things happen. You know, you got to... I'm a competitor. Dude, it's the worst play in the history of the sport. Like, I can't... Like, in 100-plus years, it's the worst.
2: And here's the problem, is he's right about being a competitor. You love hearing that competitive spirit. The issue is it wasn't to the final second. You actually did it with like a second left. If you did it to the final second and you were competing, then maybe you wouldn't be in this situation. All right. Maybe you could have gotten down and it would have all worked out. But instead, you kept competing and you fumbled the ball for a touchdown for the other team.
0: Like, by the way, you know who else is
3: to win the game?
0: By the way, you know who else
3: to win the game?
0: You know who else is a competitor? The people who had NC State plus 3.5, they're competitors too. All right, and they just lost their ass because of that moment. Like, that's the worst ever.
2: And by the way, we shouldn't take away from the 21-point fourth quarter that Vanderbilt had. I mean, and that's the problem. Is not only is it like a comment in regards to C.J. Bailey and how they lost that. But it does overlook, like, Jared Curtis, who I believe is a freshman too, very highly talented freshman who's come in, done a good job for them. But it makes you forget that they gave up so many points in the fourth quarter for an NC State team that's usually been much better defensively than that. So, I mean, that's how bad it was. Like, I would imagine, LeVar, if you were on a defense that gave up 3 touchdowns in the fourth quarter, that would probably be the talking point after a loss. But in this case, this play was so bad, no one's even talking about that.
3: Yeah, that is wild. And we did give up 14 to Tom Brady, in a fourth quarter where we were very, very in control of the game, dominating the game. And then the Tom Brady effect, it hit us in the worst way. But that is, it's a disheartening way. You feel for the kid because whatever it was that he was thinking, he thought it was the right thing to do, and it didn't turn out to be the right thing to do. And that's, for some, the unfortunate aspects of how fair sports are, you know, how they are, because sports can be hard, but they're fair. This could define him moving forward.
0: Yeah.
3: You know, this could be a stain on him that he's not able to remove. And maybe he might not be kind of looked at for what he is and who he is. He might be looked at for that play. And that sometimes that's kind of, you know, you'd hate for that to be the case, but that you saying the gravity and the magnitude of that play, Jonas, I mean, that could be the magnitude and the weight of that play.
0: And I don't want to say that, because look, a lot of times that's not fair. And look, this isn't the Super Bowl. This isn't, you know, I mean, like Scott Norwood just missed a kick. World Series, it's not the World Series. But man, Bill Buckner was a great player, had a great World Series. He's literally defined by missing that ball. And I just, it's not fair. And I just wonder if you are, and we might have talked about this on Monday, if you are a talent evaluator, somebody in the NFL, and say, you know, comes time to take a look at it, are you not having questions about, hey man, what was that? Like take us back to that moment. What were you thinking? Because that seems like it would be a big discussion to have with somebody as to why that was the move you made at that point. And it didn't seem like he was fully accountable for it. It did seem like he was trying to almost pin it on the coaches and maybe there being some confusion.
2: I also think to that point, when you listen to just the entire scenario and the breakdown about it, when he talks about, well, I've never been in a game like in that exact situation, is what he was kind of alluding to or trying to get to. The tough part for coaches and talent evaluators is, yeah, man, that's usually the case. Like most of these, like I don't know if I've ever thrown a Hail Mary at any point, like at any point, college, pro career. I don't even know if in high school we ever had to throw one, but you practice it once or twice in the unlikely or unfortunate circumstance where you have to throw it up. Like that's your last chance of winning a game. You know, these are the sorts of things that, yeah, you go through in practice, but like you almost never, like you're going through it once a week just to check it off. So if that scenario comes up, you're entrusted with knowing what to do and how to execute it. So that's the hard part, is he's kind of saying like, well, yeah, in practice, but like I've never been in an actual game where it's like, well, yeah, dude, that's how the majority of it is. And when you get to the NFL, because I do think CJ Bailey's talented enough to get a shot playing preseason, whatever, there's going to be a lot of firsts there too, man. So, like, they're entrusting you to make the right decision to execute the proper way. And that's the hard part, is I don't know that he fully understands that. You know, like that's a missing piece from his explanation to all this.
0: Yeah, it's...
3: Well, good luck, CJ Bailey.
0: Is that...
3: Good luck, I mean, to you, my boy.
0: Is that... So that's just where we're... And I also, I wonder, how does it... Have you guys been on the other side of just a loss where it's like, man, this game's over. We got this. And okay. So
2: yes, we lost in 2009 to the Detroit Lions.
0: Oh, yeah, that's
2: right. Not on a
0: Hail
2: Mary, on a defensive pass interference on a Hail Mary, which, I mean, come on. Like, LaVar, how many times do you see a Hail Mary and you're like, that should be offensive pass interference, defensive? Like, you could probably make a call on like 80% of Hail Marys. And it's wild that somehow, I mean, granted, that it probably was DPI. I mean, it was on Calvin Johnson, so it probably was. But yeah, we literally lost. They got an extra play. I believe it was an untimed down. And then they went for two for the win.
3: That derailed my last year of school, a Hail Mary. Minnesota.
0: So,
3: and I'll leave it there.
0: And so, okay, so then afterwards, like... What is the, because now you're past the point, you're in the, what is it like in the locker room after a game like that? Because I'm trying to picture
2: you. You second guess everything. Like you second guess everything. I remember, like, and this is more how I am wired. The series before, when they got the ball back, because we ended up punting, we were trying to run the clock out. We ran, I believe it was an empty play. And at that time, we had a couple of rookie receivers. And one of them ran a stop route instead of a hitch route. And we knew the way they'd line up, we knew that they would bring pressure from that look. So we kind of had everything we wanted to. It was just more about executing the play. And so if you throw what we call a nine stop versus a hitch, it's two different drops. So when you're in shotgun and you throw a nine stop, it's three steps plant and you're ripping it, right? You know it's there. You know it's open. You're throwing to that spot. He gets to the 9 yards, comes back down the stem. He catches the ball. If it's a hitch, you're just kind of catching it one step throw because he's only got to get to 6 yards. By the time he gets there, the ball's kind of on him. Well, he runs a nine stop. The route was a hitch. I take one step, pressure's coming, get it off before I get hit, and he's 3 yards past it. So it's an incompletion, which stops the clock, and it looks like, oh, it's miscommunication or bad throw, whatever. Meanwhile, like, he's run the wrong route, kind of rookie mistake. And so then we punt, and I'm thinking to myself, if I could do it all over again, and I could have, like, somehow held off on the throw and just taken the sack, we probably would have won the game. Like, it was literally a byproduct of the clock at that point. And in a lot of those quick game scenarios, like, you're not thinking, oh, like, I don't want to complete this or I don't want to execute this. And so you second guess in losses like that, everything. And people second guess in you too. Like, there will be people who now, every time that scenario comes around, are concerned about whether or not CJ Bailey can find a way of running the clock out or doing the right thing in those critical situations.

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13: 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Yes! And with Snoop Dogg hosts.
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5: 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Let

0: Joe, Fox Sports Radio, LeVar Arrington, Brady Quinn, Jonas Knox with you here. Coming up top of next hour, a little over 10 minutes from now, we're going to catch up with our guy Albert Breer. He will have all sorts of thoughts on the NFL, some thoughts on Ohio State football. Really gutted one out last week. So we will have a conversation. By the way, why did Gus Johnson get such a hard time? Because people weren't thrilled with his call during the Ohio State game.
1: Here's what I'd say quickly on that. It's a privilege to do the job that we do. And one of the things you have to remind yourself is, like, for Chris Henry, who, you know, may turn out to be the next great to Jeremiah Smith, it's his first touchdown reception. In fact, he had two. It's like, it's a big moment for him, his family, maybe being the next guy to fall in the footsteps. And so I know it's Kent State, and I know it's, you know, blowout at that point, but you still have to bring the energy and excitement. You know, there's some people out there who are listening and looking forward to that moment for the beginning of that guy's career. So that's where I think it's born out of and comes from, honestly.
0: Well, I mean, maybe he was pissed he didn't get to go to London. You know, maybe that's what it was. You know, who knows? But by the way, I've heard, Chris Henry Jr. on the same trajectory as Jeremiah Smith? I know it's asking a lot, but
2: nobody's on Jeremiah Smith.
1: Yeah, like, that's kind of where I lean. However, look, I don't live in Southern California, so I didn't see Chris Henry. I saw Jeremiah Smith in high school, and I came away looking at him like, good God, that guy's different than anyone I've ever seen before in my life at this age. Maybe outside of LeBron. So I don't know that he is up to that, but he might not be far off.
0: And by the way, if you're a team picking in the top five and you don't need a quarterback in the NFL, you're going to end up with that guy in the draft. Like that's an advantageous spot if you're somebody, you know, that already has your QB and you're trying to land a top player. You could end up with Jeremiah Smith just based on, you know, the run at quarterback for some of these other franchises. It is Two Pros and a Cup of Joe here on Fox Sports Radio. It's LeVar Arrington, Brady Quinn, Jonas Knox with you. And on Thursdays, we hand out awards here during the football season, right? It is time for our Express Pros Pro of the Week. And the Pro of the Week this week goes to...
3: Here's the snap. It's a blitz. Allen back to pass. Gets rid of it. Looking deep down the middle. Wide open is Josh Palmer, who's going to go for a 43-yard touchdown. Takes the handoff to Cook. Allen rolling right, and he's going to run it into the near pylon for the touchdown. And he got cleaned up by Anzarike. Pops to his feet as Josh Allen, for the second week in a row, has gone for two rushing and two passing.
0: And he finished with five touchdowns in total. That was from last Thursday night. They open up Highmark Stadium. They blowtorch the Detroit Lions. And that all courtesy of the Bills Radio Network. So Josh Allen, congratulations. 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The Bills get the Chargers this week at home. And it just feels like that'll do it for the LA Chargers this year. That's going to pretty much wrap things up. Based on what we've seen, I get the impression that this is a must-win situation for the Chargers on Sunday. And you've got to do it against that team who's got extra rest at home. I just don't see this going well for the Chargers. I don't know where you guys stand on it, but right now the Chargers are a 7-point underdog, and it feels like that's about right where they should be.
2: And they'll win this game.
0: What?
2: Because that's the NFL.
0: Are you moneylining it?
2: And whatever that means for their season, who knows? But the NFL throws you curveballs all the time. When you thought you knew, you don't know. And so... What is their season done? They're certainly not off to a favorable or positive feeling of a start, but that doesn't mean that they can't turn it around. I mean, they could go on a burner and start wiping everybody out. You know, you just never know. But I don't know. They haven't shown anything that would say they're not what they look like they are, which I don't understand on a Harbaugh-led team how they could look so bad this early. But, hey, you know.
0: I told you, man. That's what happens. You hire a vapor as your OC.
1: Oh, no.
0: This is the result you get.
1: It's just a work in progress. I do feel like, to LeVar's point, that is the NFL. You know, you get sometimes you're like, yeah, it's something doesn't look right about that. But I also think there's times we're flat out wrong. You know, we have high expectations for a team. We feel like a team's going to be a playoff team or win the division and have a big year, and they don't start out to be that way. So maybe that's the situation here with the Chargers. Maybe there's, you know, it's a year of, you know, them trying to kind of some soul searching and figuring some things out.
0: Where did you guys have them finishing? I had them winning the AFC West. So that's a loss. If we already want to tackle.
2: No, I didn't. I didn't have them winning the West.
0: Go back and look.
2: I didn't have them winning the West. I think I had Denver winning the West. But look, I'm in the same boat as y'all.
1: 11-6 is what I had them.
0: Hey, Denver got a win.
1: I also had them going undefeated in the division, which I don't know how that worked out.
0: Whoops. You know, you open up the year with a loss to Arizona and then the Raiders, and, you know, I mean, that pretty much seals it. So whatever momentum they're looking to build.
2: Two of the teams that you would say aren't very good, that's the hard part about it. Arizona and Vegas,
0: at least we got some gimmies to open up the year. And all we got was
2: they're gonna have to
0: Breer.
2: Get some advice from Deshaun Watson on booze.
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20: Week 3 of the NFL kicks off with Thursday Night Football as the Green Bay Packers will be hosting the Atlanta Falcons. It all starts at 8:15 p.m. Eastern Time as Michael Penix Jr. will be back in action for Atlanta and Tua Tagovailoa will be the backup. In baseball on Wednesday, the Padres took down the Dodgers in L.A. 5-1, while the Marlins beat the Cubs 3-2, and the Brewers reached a franchise record 99 wins after taking down the Phillies 4-1. So San Diego moved into the top wildcard spot in the National League. The Yankees rolled past the Rays 9-2. Ben Rice hit two homers in the win, bringing his total to 41, while the Braves walked it off against the Reds 3-2 in 10 innings as Chris Sale reached 200 strikeouts for the season. The Mets outscored the Rangers 7-2, and the Mariners walked it off against the Astros 6-5 in 10 innings. I'm Ansi Bolaños.
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0: And away we go, hour three of the program. It is Two Pros and a Cup of Joe, Fox Sports Radio. LeVar Arrington, Brady Quinn, Jonas Knox with you here. 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If you are listening on the podcast, we appreciate you doing so. And you know that every single Thursday, we got something that we have to do. We got something that we want to do. And we got something for you. He is Albert Breer, senior NFL reporter, lead content strategist for the MMQB.com. And you can get him on X at Albert Breer. AB, good morning.
1: Hey, guys. You guys got me while I'm in the middle school drop-off line. So, yeah, let's go.
0: Sweet.
1: My 11-year-old is sitting right next to me for this right now. He'll be here for the first 30, 45 seconds of it, so let's keep it clean.
0: All right. Well, I mean, you know, we usually do.
2: How about the Buckeyes last
3: night?
1: I do have some complaints about the Buckeyes from Saturday, Brady. It was 59-3, right? Like, but, you know, can get a little better in the red zone, third down. You know, we got some things to clean up.
0: I mean, I guess we'll just start there. Do you believe...
1: It was a cover, though. It was a cover, right?
0: Yeah, it was. Yeah, what was it, 52.5? So, yeah,
1: I
0: they did.
1: I think I'm perfect on those so far, by the way. Well, let's
0: test it again. Is Ohio State, at the end of their game against Illinois, will they have won that game by more than 26.5 points?
1: Wow, 26.5. I'll say yes.
0: Okay.
4: No way.
0: All right.
4: No way, Albert. Come on.
1: LeVar, you're counting on Fred and the boys to keep that one close?
4: I'm not counting on anything. I don't have a dog in that fight, but Illinois, they play hard. I mean, I don't think they can win, but they do play hard. 26 points is that's a tremendous amount of points.
2: Illinois
4: it's
2: lost
4: disrespectful.
2: A lot. They lost a lot.
4: It's a tad bit disrespectful.
2: But it's be tough.
0: AB,
4: but dang, Q, 26 points in the 10?
2: Well,
4: with Illinois?
2: Illinois lost to Duke early this year.
4: I don't know.
2: It depends on how you view the ACC.
4: But 26 points?
2: Yeah.
1: 26 is a lot.
4: I don't know.
1: They did lose to Duke.
4: 26
1: is, so we'll see what happens.
4: That's a lot of points.
0: AB, transitioning over to the NFL, we were kind of having this conversation earlier. Jackson Dart's, we've got, you know, a year and change. Obviously, the concussions. Now he's got the knee injury. So dependability, availability is a problem. And if you're the Giants and this season goes sideways, are you not at least entertaining the idea of potentially taking a quarterback if you're picking high enough in the first round next year?
1: I think there are a couple of situations like this. I mean, what about the Commanders? If Jaden Daniels' injury winds up, you know, being a little more serious or occurs, I mean, and then they wind up sinking to the bottom of the league, and maybe you have some different people in decision-making decisions there. Could that be another one? I mean, I think there are a lot of these this year where it's just a little bit wonky, where you're not like, yes, 100% we're going forward with this guy, but you really like him. And then I think it kind of becomes a function of what's in front of you, if that makes sense. So I think, you know, it goes from like where you want to be saying like, yes, this is our guy, we're not even thinking about another quarterback, to, okay, we really like this guy, but we're getting closer to a point where we'd have to pay him. And is this second guy who we're looking at in the draft, does he have a higher ceiling? We have a little bit more runway with him on a rookie contract. So you'd be asking all of those questions. And I think a lot of it, I mean, to me, Jonas, like, comes down to what does the rest of the college season look like, right? So let's say the Giants have the third or fourth pick in the draft, whatever it is. Like, what does the rest of Arch Manning's season look like? What does the rest of Dante Moore's season look like? What does the rest of Drew Mestemaker's season look like? You know, like, all these names that we've been throwing out there for the last, you know, 9 months, like, how do those guys finish up the college season? Because I think Jackson Dart's done enough to, you know, earn another year as a Giants starting quarterback. You know, but if you think that there's something truly great in front of you, then you really have to think about that, you know? And, like, I think that question, like, where are the Giants picking? And is there something, like, true, like, they believe that like, is truly great right in front of them there high in the draft? Like, we can't answer that yet, you know? So I certainly think it's a possibility, but, you know, a lot of things would have to turn a certain way for them to be in that position where they have to make that sort of decision.
2: It's interesting the way you talk about Albert.
4: Expectations. Oh, go. Yeah, go.
2: Go ahead, Q. There's a certain number of quarterbacks who I think have like helped themselves this year. Drew Mestermaker being one. And then Trinidad Chambliss obviously is really making a case for maybe being the top guy. But then there's others like Sam Levitt, John Mateer, other guys who've struggled. So I'll be curious to see when that time comes. Do you look at this, though, this year as kind of being one of those years where teams have to kind of make a decision, like which direction they're going? I mean, I look at the Giants, for example, like they probably wouldn't mind if they wound up in a spot where they know that that pick regardless will be more valued because there might be some other quarterback needy teams.
1: Right.
2: Or if you throw yourself in the conversation about Washington or Cleveland, whoever you want to make part of it. I mean, do you look at it from that standpoint where they might start making that decision of what their future looks like earlier in the year?
1: I mean, like, and that's an interesting aspect of it too, is like if the quarterbacks in college play really well, then the value of those picks obviously goes up. So, you know, are you talking about a pick in the top five that might be worth three first round picks to another team? You know, like, so there's multiple reasons why you would want to be in that sort of position. I think that makes it fascinating. And like, you know, a lot of it is going to come down to who's pulling the strings in these organizations. Like, I think back to Washington 3 years ago, right? Like, and Josh Harris was new as the owner, and Ron Rivera was on his last legs. And if you guys remember, like, right before the trade deadline, they started offloading guys. So they traded away Montez Sweat. They traded away Chase Young. And, like, the whole idea was we're loading up on draft capital because we're going to go and take one. And then they sink to the bottom of the league. And, you know, they wind up with a second pick and they get Jaden Daniels. So I guess you could say effectively it worked. Now, like, was that tanking? I don't think Ron Rivera and his staff were, like, looking for the team to lose. I don't think Ron Rivera and his staff were game planning or calling games for the Commanders to lose. But they had managed their roster in such a way where it just sort of happened organically. So, you know, to me, like, that's going to be interesting when we get to the trade deadline, right? Like, because you do have a bunch of teams here that are in this position where it's like, okay, like, we already know they're going to need a quarterback next year, right? Like, I think you could throw the Jets into that category, the Browns, the Cardinals, the Dolphins, you know, potentially. Like, and then there are the other variable teams that you guys have mentioned. And, like, if those teams are, you know, at, like, 1-7 or, you know, 2-6, like, and you're getting up to the, you're getting close to the trade deadline, you start to see those sorts of things where, you know, it's like creative roster management, where it's like, yes, like, we're starting to think about next year, and so we want to build up the draft capital to move around in the top 10 if that's where we're picking. But also, we take these guys off our roster, we have a better chance of having a higher pick. You know, I certainly could see scenarios like that playing out.
4: AB, I'm looking around the league. It's very early. You do have some interesting injuries to big name players, the quarterback situations. But to see some of the way these teams have started, okay, Seattle loses their quarterback on the first play. They're still rolling. Minnesota loses their quarterback. They're still rolling. But then you have these other teams, you know, like Washington or like New York, and it's kind of doom and gloom. Just right now, where the league is right now, your assessment, is this more of a symptom of how the organizations are being ran the coaching staffs? Like, what do you attribute one team is able to get through the same type of injury to the main position while others aren't?
1: Well, I think we got to give Washington and New York more time, right? Because like, the injuries just happened. Yeah, they lost the game this weekend, but like, let's see, you know, how they come out of this. But incidentally, the two guys who were the top two picks in the draft 11 years ago, right? Jameis in New York, and then Mariota in Washington. But yeah, I mean, I think it tests the infrastructure of who you are and of what you are, you know. And I think it does give. I mean, if you're a corner, it gives you a look at like.
0: Oh no!
2: It would there goes the drop off line.
0: Damn.
1: What's
4: it would be my question. There we go.
1: When you take that, I said like what it looks like when you take that piece out of the puzzle. I mean, that's another one where I think we can look back historically. If you guys remember when the Colts lost Peyton Manning in 2011, you know, and then all of a sudden the whole thing comes apart. I mean, I think a huge part of why they walk away from Jim Caldwell and Bill Polian after that season is it's like, all right, like this clearly, like that there was clearly flaws. In the foundation here that Peyton Manning was covering up, right? And so, you know, I think you look at that like with some of these other teams, and you do find out a little bit more about your foundation as a football team, you know, and as a football program. And, you know, so I think Seattle's obviously acquitted itself really well. And I think we all sort of knew that would be the case, you know, like based on the fact that they were a good team with Geno Smith 2 years ago and Mike McDonald's first year, and then a great team last year with Sam Darnold. I don't think anybody thought they were going to fall off the map. But yeah, I mean, it's a test of where, you know, Dan Quinn and his program are in year three in Washington. It's a test of how far John Harbaugh has brought the Giants in year one with that team. I think that's sort of what's interesting about these situations, kind of a byproduct of the injuries.
0: Albert Breer joining us here on Fox Sports Radio, senior NFL reporter, lead content strategist at the MMQB. Get him on X at Albert Breer. So a week ago, we asked you, hey, you know, as you coined it, week one's a liar. And yep. But is there something that you saw that you go, you know, that might be an issue moving forward? And you pointed to the Chargers. And lo and behold, yeah. The Chargers went out in what felt like and sounded like a de facto road game at home against the Raiders and got smoked. What is the, from people you talk to around the league, what is the opinion as to why this is just not working with LA?
1: I think like there's, so if you look at like the foundation of, you know, what Jim Harbaugh has always had, and then, you know, what Mike McDaniel's offenses have always been. And I think I said this to you guys last week. There's generally a really strong run game there, and they're generally able to control the pace of the game, the feel of the game through their ability to run the ball. And the fact that they haven't been able to do that consistently effectively, I think is sort of short-circuited everything. And look, like, I mean, I don't need to tell you guys, like, look at where their draft picks have been spent, you know, like, so their first two first round picks under Jim Harbaugh were a tackle when they already had Rashawn Slater there. They take Joe Alt out of Notre Dame, and a running back, you know, Omarion Hampton out of North Carolina. And so, you know, like the foundation of that team is an ability to play bully ball and play behind the lines of scrimmage. And, you know, like the two lines have not been as good as they had hoped. And no. That's obviously a major problem. And I think like it's sort of one of those things where, okay, well, when you don't have that, what do you have? And it looks like not a whole lot. And I know you guys have looked at their schedule, right? Like you guys know what's coming here.
0: Yeah.
1: Over the next seven games.
0: Yeah, it's brutal.
1: It's brutal. And they're in Buffalo this week. And I think Denver the week after, right? Like they go to Arrowhead maybe 2 weeks after that with, I don't have it in front of me, but the next 7 weeks, the 4 weeks before the bye, the 3 weeks after the bye are really, really brutal. So this is going to be a huge test of where Jim Harbaugh and his program are. They have two new coordinators. Losing Jesse Minter on defense, I think, was a very big deal.
3: And I think Chris O'Leary is going to be fine, but like for right now, there have been some growing pains. And then again, offensively, I think it's fair, like for all of us to take a closer look at the marriage of Jim Harbaugh's offense and what Jim Harbaugh has always wanted and what Mike McDaniel's bringing and whether or not that's going to come together. Because like, again, as much as they're both like founded in the run game, and like they've always had strength in that area, they're very different philosophically in how they do it too. So like, I think there's plenty to keep an eye on, and it's definitely feels like it's getting early late.
0: You mentioned
3: it's getting late early. Sorry.
0: You mentioned the schedule. Yeah. So it's at Buffalo, at Seattle, home against Denver, at Kansas City, bye week. Then you've got the Rams, the Texans, and then you're at the Ravens for the Chargers.
3: Yeah. I mean, I don't know that you could draw it up much worse than that. Like, that's really
0: awful.
3: And then at the end of that, I believe, Jonas, you can look at the date. I think there's like the last one of those games, like November 16th. So you're in the middle of November.
0: Yes.
3: At the end of
0: it. Yeah.
3: Yeah.
2: Albert, I want to ask you about Marvin Harrison Jr. Hasn't really had much of an impact for the Cardinals so far this season. Career probably hasn't gotten off the way I think everyone anticipated it was going to based on his career at Ohio State. Does he get dealt? Does he get traded? What's the vibe out there in the desert?
3: Well, I mean, they certainly have paid other guys, you know, and so that would indicate that he may not be part of their long-term plan. The fact that they paid Michael Wilson, and they've done that since Michael Floor is the coach, right? They paid Trey McBride. It definitely feels like Marvin Harrison is not part of their long-term plans. And quite frankly, I think he could probably use a change of scenery. Now, like one thing that I think is really important to kind of keep an eye on here with where he goes next. There are questions about his toughness that he's going to have to answer. And I think it's an interesting one because this is a guy who made tons of spectacular catches, circus catches at Ohio State, but he's a bigger body, right? And it was actually interesting talking to some coaches about this in that, like, if you are a bigger receiver in the NFL, you have to be tough as nails because you are going to get knocked around. You are going to get beat up. You're going to have to make catches in traffic. There's a lot that goes into playing that position when you're a bigger player. And you're not getting away from people the same way like a smaller guy might. And so I think that's the part of Marvin's game that needs to show up. And, you know, I know, like, by all accounts, great kid. By all accounts, one of the hardest workers you can possibly imagine. He will work himself into, you know, he'll overwork himself to try to give himself a shot. But that part of his game has to come along. And I think it shows up in the run game. I think it shows up in the passing game. And I don't know, I don't know what the ideal landing spot would be for him, but I think going somewhere else where he'd have a chip on his shoulder and maybe somebody would be there to light a fire under him could wind up being, you know, what he needs right now. So I don't know if they'll trade him before the deadline. But I certainly think that there's plenty of meat left on the bone from a talent standpoint there. And I think that element of his game, that toughness element of his game, if somebody can bring that part of it out of him, you know, then, you know, maybe we're talking about the player we all thought he was going to be 3 years ago, but obviously it hasn't been there.
4: I got one last one for you, AB. I just need to know this and hear this from you.
3: Yeah.
4: Spurg. Not off to the best of starts. I mean, 1-1. Didn't get it done against New England, but it's been more of a concern that's been kind of raised. Can Aaron Rodgers get it done? Do you see there potentially being a position, a quarterback change there? Could it end up being a Aller or, you know, Aller show sometime in the near future? You know, Drew Allen.
3: No, I think it's. I think there could be a point where we get there, but sorry guys, I'm like the most easily distracted person. I just saw two squirrels fighting in a tree in my.
0: All mouth. Right.
3: Pretty entertaining.
2: Squirrel.
4: Huh.
3: I don't know what they were fighting over. It was pretty. it was pretty entertaining. So I just got distracted for a second.
4: It was intense.
3: There.
4: Okay.
3: I could sit here all day watching that. LeVar, the answer I think would be no for right now. Now, do I think there could come a point when they fall out of a contention, if they fall out of contention, where you want to get a look at Drew Aller, you want to get a look at Will Howard, to see what you've got, you know, to kind of help formulate your plan for 2027 at quarterback? Yeah, absolutely. You already know Aaron Rodgers is going to be around in 2027. So there certainly could be a point where it's like, yes, like now we're going forward. But they've got so many veteran players in that roster. And I don't need to, you know, bore you guys with every single name, but so many guys that are on the back end of their career that are playing for right now, you know. So I think you owe it to the guys that are there, as long as you're in contention, to give them the best answer at quarterback. And right now, I think it's still Aaron Rodgers. And then, you know, if you get to a point where you've fallen out of the race and it's not there for you anymore, I think that's when you get your look at the younger guys.
2: Have you talked to any folks, sorry, just in regards to the offense and how it looks? Because last year, they didn't really stretch the field. Everything was out of his hand really quick. There were some concerns about the offensive line, lack of a consistent running game, Arthur Smith's call and play, so a different coordinator.
3: Yeah.
2: We're a couple weeks in now, and it's like, all right, it's the same thing. And the one constant's Rodgers. Are you getting a sense that, like, maybe he just wants to get the ball out of his hand quick? He doesn't want to get hit like he got rocked this past week?
3: Yeah, I think that's part of it for sure. You know, I think there's that. I've had this explained to me a lot by people when I've asked, you know, over the years, like, how does age show up in quarterbacks? And, you know, really kind of it's like a cascading thing, right? Like, it's like, okay, like, so they can't move around the same way they used to be able to move around, which means they can't protect themselves the same way they used to be able to protect themselves. Then that results in them getting hit. They take a few too many hits. Then all of a sudden the clock gets sped up. Now, now the skill players have less time to get open. It changes the dynamic for the offensive line. And I think we'd be fooling ourselves if we didn't, concede that process is underway, well underway, you know, with Aaron Rodgers at the position. Now, it doesn't mean you can't win. It doesn't mean you can't find a way to make that work. I just think that cuts down on the margin for error for everybody. You know, it means the receivers have to get open quicker. It means the play has to come together quicker. You know, it means the offensive line has to react faster, you know? I do think that that sort of thing that you see with quarterbacks as they age is there with Aaron Rodgers, because he can't protect himself the way that he used to be able to protect himself, because the athleticism that was there even 5 years ago isn't there anymore.
0: AB, is your son still in the car?
3: No.
0: Okay,
3: no.
0: Good. All right. So we forgot to mention this to you. Assigned you Madison Beer, and we're calling her Madison Breer, and we just wanted to know what your thoughts on that.
2: She's a family member.
3: Yeah. You've assigned her to me? Like, yes. What does that mean?
0: Yeah. Well, just...
2: Like, she's like a cousin.
0: Yeah.
3: Oh,
4: not
3: right.
4: Not like that, AB. Yeah.
3: I mean, so, like, there would be...
4: You,
3: I mean,
4: not,
3: I don't know.
4: Not getting lucky. You're not getting lucky today off of that, AB.
3: Is there any resemblance? I don't know.
2: What would you be referring to?
3: Just the last name. Like, as far as like dropping one letter.
0: Exactly. Right? Just to avoid any confusion or slip ups, we just felt like that would be the move. We just wanted to know your thoughts on that. But we wanted to say that to you privately and not in front of your son, so it didn't, you know, lead to any other questions.
3: Okay. Well, I'll let him know too. I think he would be entertained by that.
0: Okay.
2: All right. Do we want him searching for her? I mean, there's some pretty risque photos out there. How old's your son?
3: To that age. Yeah, he's starting to get to that age. So
2: he'll find it either way. Gotcha. All
0: yeah. Right,
3: yeah. Yeah. He might be. I'm not. I can't say one way or the other. But he may well be aware of who Madison Beer is by now.
0: Well, look.
2: Yeah.
0: If he's
2: it's like the old days, you get those magazines with Cindy Crawford. You're like,
0: right.
2: Okay. Thanks, Mom. Thanks for ordering that magazine.
3: Keep those under the mattress.
4: What magazine was that, Q?
2: It was like Good Housekeeping or something. I have no idea.
0: AB, we appreciate it. We'll do it again next week.
3: All right, thanks, guys.
0: There he is, the great Albert Breer, senior NFL reporter, lead content strategist at the MMQB, and you can get him on X at Albert Breer.
2: I don't know the struggle these days.
0: They've
2: got infinite possibilities. We had to.
4: Well, they need to know what a pickup is. I'll tell you that. You know, those Nissans. they're built to get the job done. You know, they don't make a fuss. And maybe they should be called the Nissan Frontier or Brewer, you know what I mean? Something like that. But no, we're going to go with Nissan Frontier because it's built for your work week and it'll get you ready for that tailgate on the weekend. Make sure you check out a 2026 Nissan Frontier.
0: It is Two Pros and a Cup of Joe here on Fox Sports Radio. Up next, we're going to tell you about somebody in the NFL that was done dirty. Done dirty by the media. That's yours right here on FSR. 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
18: Two pros and a cup of Joe, Fox Sports Radio. LeVar Arrington, Brady Quinn, Jonas Knox with you here. Coming up in about 15 minutes from now, we will close up shop on this Thursday morning with another edition of The Leftovers. That'll be yours right here on FSR. Yesterday, we discussed the story that came out. Mike McDonald talking with Graham Bensinger of In Depth, and they were talking about just there was this situation where the Seahawks got wind of some training camp footage that was posted on social media by fans of the Denver Broncos as they got ready for their week one matchup a couple years ago. And so they studied that training camp footage, and it's Mike McDonald told this story about Sean Payton, complaining and going after them, and they're, you know, potentially trying to file some sort of an issue and complaint through the league, and then Mike McDonald saying, "Yeah, we had to threaten to, you know, we told them if this continues, then we're going to sue you," because they thought it was like a Connor Stallions type situation. All of that came out. Well, apparently that wasn't supposed to come out. That was a conversation that Mike McDonald had with Graham Bensinger before they started rolling with the interview. And if you look at where the camera angle is of the actual video of it, you can tell that it was at least under the assumption, according to Mike McDonald, that it was off the record. And so Mike McDonald was not happy about it. He reached out to the producers, to the people with In Depth and Graham Bensinger, and spoke to them about it. But he also talked with the media yesterday about the situation.
19: Probably was the most appropriate thing to reach out to Sean and really just apologize to him for having that end up be public where it wasn't meant to. So I just, and you know, you're kind of something that they have to deal with in real time that wasn't really, you know, on their end. So that's really where you're like, crap. But it's a lesson learned. You know, honestly, it's, I gotta be better in that moment for understanding, like, I'm responsible for what I say, really, no matter the circumstance, whether you're mic'd up, whether you're not, whether you have some certain type of understanding. So, you know, I fell short in that moment. So it stings for me, frankly, but it's something that I'm definitely gonna learn from. Just a good example. We just, you know, we gotta take responsibility for the things that we say.
18: Now, Graham Bensinger, he posted on social media and said the following. The complete Mike McDonald interview, including the conversation now at issue, was provided to the Seahawks PR last Wednesday, September 16th, 5 days before it was published on YouTube Monday. During that time, no concern was raised about the exchange, and we were never asked to remove it. For the last couple of years, our typical practice with long-form interview releases has been to include some of the pre-interview conversation. Coach McDonald reached out to me directly yesterday morning expressing concern. I immediately told him we would remove that portion, and we did. Unfortunately, it had already been clipped from our interview by online outlets and circulated elsewhere. I told Coach that in hindsight, I regretted allowing the exchange to be included and that it was my error in judgment. Sean Payton also said he got the call from Mike McDonald. They're good. You know, all is well with that. But, you know, maybe they should have tipped him off and said, "Hey, by the way, this is you know, this is going to be on the record and will be included in what we say moving forward. And it felt like he kind of got done a little bit dirty there by the in-depth crew.
20: Well, I was going to say, first off, I think Mike McDonald, who's won a Super Bowl now, has, and it was a part of a national championship, if I'm not mistaken, right? Maybe he wasn't there for that year. I'm trying to think now. But anyway, the point is, he's been through enough media to know that when you are wearing a mic, it's always hot. You have to assume it's always recording. And I just have a hard time believing a guy who's, you know, been to the pinnacle of at the highest level of football wasn't aware of the potential of that getting out. And you can, you know, backtrack after the fact to create your apologies and stuff, but I really don't understand why that's necessary. It's just a story. Like, did it damage Sean Payton's reputation in any way? No. Did it change anything outside of actually Mike McDonald giving away one of the strategies they've utilized to scout or prepare for opponents, which is completely legal? If you're going to open up your training camps and you're going to open up anything in preseason, you have fans who are clipping off and posting all these different plays, then you should be allowed to then look at that online. Like, what's wrong with that? So I don't really understand what the big fuss is about, why an apology was needed, just because it got out that Sean Payton was upset and threatened to, you know, blow the whistle on them or whatever else, and then Seattle would have had to counter-sue. I mean, at the end of the day, like, this is all about nothing. It's really about Sean Payton and feeling like, I guess, maybe he was upset that his ego gets bruised a little bit, or maybe Mike McDonald got one up on him because he was conduct their preseason training camp practices. I don't really get why an apology was needed.
21: I think that makes clear sense. I'm of that mindset as well, that thought process as well. But it what I'll say is, I think it'll be interesting. We talked about how, well, if you're there, you're going to have to turn and check in your any type of, you know, cell phones or any type of recording type of deals.
18: That's right.
21: That's moving forward. There's going to be rules in place that protect against these types of things happening, which in some way you would have to assume it kind of robs the fan of their opportunity to have a real, you know, experience going to training camp. Like, okay, if I can't go here and record it and take pictures and stuff like that, why do I even want to go? You know what I mean? So I think it'll be interesting to see how things are handled from here on out, now that something like this has actually surfaced and has played a part, a role in how, you know, how things are being handled, or what happens, protocols moving forward with training camps and fans.
18: Hey, listen, if you're one of these fans and you're one of these dweebs who needs to go to training camp and post pictures and say, look where I am. Hey, look where we are. Hey, get a load of us here. Or if you want to live your life through social media and likes and thumbs up from people, then hearts over your whereabouts for training camp, just understand you're screwing your favorite team over. Okay, understand you are the only thing. The second worst to being a rat is an inadvertent rat. If you're too dumb to realize that an NFL franchise is going to take your IG post from John Elway 38-45-98, if they're going to take that and they're going to use it and cost your team a week one game.

0: fishy line. Somebody knows something. 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
9: 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LeVar Arrington, Brady Quinn, Jonas Knox with you here. 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
9: All right, Larray, what do we got?
11: Okay, we're going to start out with a new quote we got from Jerry Jones after the Dallas Cowboys game on Sunday. It's a little hyper-modulated, but take a listen.
12: Nothing more dangerous than an old man with money.
11: There is nothing more dangerous than an old man with money.
9: He's right.
11: What do you think he meant by that?
13: I ain't mad at him.
14: I mean, yeah.
13: What? He meant what he meant.
9: You got money, and at that point, you don't care. Like if Jerry Jones was caught up in a Jed York situation, nobody would care. Yeah, whatever. It's fine. Let him go. Let him do his thing.
13: I think he looks at his roster, and he's marveling over the talent he has on his roster, and he ain't wrong. He is not wrong. He has a very nice roster in front of them. Tough first week, but you got arguably the best receiver tandem. You arguably can put Dak Prescott in the conversation of one of the best, if not best, in the game at the position. Yeah, he spent some money.
9: Man,
13: and maybe once again, that's another shot.
9: Yeah.
13: Go ahead.
14: Is it a
13: go
14: shot?
13: Ahead.
14: Maybe Dak Prescott's that old man? Maybe that's who he's talking to. You know, Dak's that old man.
13: Oh, I see what you did.
9: Damn.
13: I see exactly what you did.
14: Maybe Dak's okay. Who he's talking about. Or
13: maybe
14: or it's
13: Dak
14: a shot
13: is who
14: at,
13: he's talking about.
14: Maybe it's a shot at Josh Harris. Maybe it's the new owners of the Commanders. You know?
13: Hmm. Maybe it's a shot at Micah Parsons.
9: Oh.
14: Ooh.
13: You know,
9: could be.
13: I put this money out here. I'm an old man. I spend my money on what I want to spend it on. Look at what I got now. Players
9: probably saving on nachos too, based on the the consumption rate. Micah was throwing them down at, so he's probably saving on that as well too. But look, I just think that it's wonderful that it wasn't that long ago that LeVar thought that Cooper Rush was better than Dak Prescott. And now, all these years later.
13: When did I say that? Honestly.
9: Later.
13: Honestly.
9: Well,
13: When did I say this?
9: Well, maybe
14: you didn't
9: not
14: say
9: exactly.
14: He was better, but I think he wanted to give Cooper Rush a shot.
13: When did I want to give him a shot? Like sticks, I don't recall this at all.
14: The problem is we could probably find it. So that's the issue here.
9: It was
13: you're just gonna have to find it because I don't recall it.
9: No. There was a year Dak Prescott got hurt and Cooper Rush was starting, and you're like, I don't know, man. Like, I don't know. And you were hopeful that Dallas
13: I don't
9: could
13: know
9: make
13: what you're talking. I really have the slightest idea what you guys are talking. It sounds crazy what you guys are saying, honestly.
14: It might have been in 2024.
13: Whatever.
14: Because that's when he started about 8 games.
13: I can't even.
14: I believe he got off to a good start, but man, we'll have to find this for tomorrow. Yeah. Don't have time now.
13: This is unbelievable what you guys are doing. I mean, honestly, like, come on, guys. Like, do a little better with your lives.
9: Hello.
14: That's how bored we are.
13: Do a little better, man. Come on. Come on.
9: What else we got, Ray?
11: 30 seconds.
9: Oh, we got 30 seconds.
13: Let's see.
11: I have another story here. I just want to squeeze it out that fast. You know what I'm talking about?
9: Oh, okay. Well, yeah. We don't listen. Then we'll keep it. We'll keep it on Jerry.
11: Yeah. Well, okay. I do want to point out a lot of the comments were thinking he was buying off the refs. Just saying. That's what he meant.
13: Yeah,
11: they
13: did say that. Oh. But
11: saw a lot of that. You guys, you weren't anywhere near that. So good.
9: Well,
11: great.
9: If he's been buying off the refs, it hasn't worked for a couple decades.
11: That's what I was thinking.
9: Hey, it's Jonas.
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3: It's really difficult. 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I think they have a legitimate number one receiver in DJ Moore. He's getting double teamed. He's making plays. When Josh Allen needs a throw, you saw the Texans. It was a huge play, 75 yards receiving.
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2: 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The market manager, Andy Grimshaw, thank you for putting us in the lineup there. All right, poll question, play of the day, stat of the day, all of that forthcoming. 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Chris Collinsworth later on. The head coach at Delaware State, DeSean Jackson, he's got a documentary coming out. He's a character. He is one of the great returners of all time. Nobody has more touchdowns of 60 or more yards than DeSean Jackson in the history of the NFL. Now a successful coach at Delaware State. He'll join us coming up. So we'll have a poll question, play of the day, stat of the day, all of that forthcoming. Football tonight, Falcons at the Packers. And the Packers are favored by 5.5. And you start to look at this game. I'm really intrigued by it because Michael Penix Jr. is getting the start. The Falcons are a mess. But Green Bay may not be that far behind. They're 1-1. They lead the NFL in penalties. They've struggled mightily to protect their quarterback. So you've got problems that, for a Super Bowl team, or at least aspirations, and, you know, they're missing 6 of their top 10 highest paid players. Now, I can't blame Green Bay for injuries. Nobody plans on that. But these other problems, pass protection, the penalties, I can blame the Packers for that. And Atlanta comes in desperate to turn its season around that I think a lot of people, including yours truly, thought they were going to be a playoff team. But there's a sense of urgency with Green Bay as well. The Falcons look bad. But this is a Packer team that should have lost to the Jets last week. They'd be 0-2 coming into this game, heading home. And if you look at Josh Jacobs, Micah Parsons, Aaron Banks, Jaden Reed, Javon Hargrave, they're missing all of those players. And the offensive line right now is dead last in protection. According to ESPN's offensive line pass block win rate, they rank dead last. They lead the NFL in penalties and dropped passes. Here they are on a Thursday night after going overtime against New York. This is fun. And, you know, the Falcons' defensive line has been pretty good this year. League-high 23 pressures. So maybe it doesn't look good on paper. Maybe it looks good on the football field where Atlanta is a 5.5 point. Can you imagine if Atlanta goes to Green Bay and wins that game? Wow. Wow. Michael Penix Jr. III, the bar's low in Atlanta. I think just go out there and, you know, not get hurt. You've had, you know, Tua. I don't know if Tua plays again. And, you know, unless Michael Penix, you know, plays poorly or he gets hurt. But I wonder, I thought this was going to be a great opportunity for Tua. You get him on the cheap. You got weapons there. And it's not happening, at least not now. The Giants lose Jackson Dart for the regular season. Here's John Harbaugh on his quarterback.
4: That's a big loss for sure. Just starting quarterback, tough loss.
5: What's the timeline?
4: Regular season, at least, I would say.
5: You said regular season. Are you, like, hopeful that maybe he can come back for postseason? Is that what you're saying? Or?
4: I think I said it. Yeah, I said it.
2: okay, I like the optimism that he could come back for the playoffs. You know, you got to, let's spin this in a positive way. Their over-under went from 7.5 to 5.5. I don't think they're making the playoffs. And I'm going to factor in, yes, losing Jackson Dart is a big deal. And your backup quarterback, Jameis Winston, having him in is a big deal in a variety of ways. You still have talent there. Defensive line, still, you know, very impressive. But you're in a tough division with the Eagles, and I think the Cowboys are still going to be a playoff caliber team. Washington without Jaden Daniels. So maybe the optimism is, can you get 8 or 9 wins? Can you get 9 wins and somehow sneak in? But what is John Harbaugh going to say? It'll be for the rest of the season. Well, what if you make the playoffs? We're not making the playoffs. Like, that would have been great. Dylan, what's the poll question today?
6: Well, Dan, for starters, we have a birthday in the building today.
7: Happy birthday, Paul. Thank you.
6: So,
2: Todd ruined the surprise early this morning. We were sitting around and we were going to wait until we came on the show, but Buzzkill Todd goes, I just want to say happy birthday to Paul. I go, what are you doing?
8: I wasn't trying to ruin the surprise. I'm very competitive. I wanted to like say it first. That's really what it is.
2: It is true. I've gotten a birthday wishes at 12:01 in the morning from Todd. Yes, Paul.
7: Todd loves being first to wish birthday wishes because I've gotten that text at 1 in the morning before, and I'm surprised he didn't wait for me in the parking lot today.
2: Yes, Dilly.
6: Todd, what is your method for keeping track of birthdays? Because you're not doing it off the dome. I know you
8: I have it in my notebook, just in case I forget. I have it all highlighted like, on certain dates of people's birthdays. But again, it's more of a competitive thing. It's also, I don't want to forget, so I better send it out. Less, you know, than caring about the birthday, more like I don't want to forget to wish them a happy birthday. It's like the minimum kindness thing, basically.
2: And we've tried to forget yours, but you remind us it's 10-10. It's same month, same date as Brett Favre.
8: And year, 10-10-69.
2: And year. I know.
8: We've been born on the same day. It's not just October.
2: Yes. 10. Yes. Two great Americans.
8: It's an important thing to point out.
2: Thank you. Yes.
9: Hey, this year, you don't have to acknowledge Todd's birthday because it's on a Saturday this year.
2: Yes. Yes. No, you still have to. You do.
8: You guys are going to have to bring the cake in on Friday the 9th, I guess, whoever's handling that.
2: Yeah. I don't know if that's funny.
8: I just laughed at my own joke. Okay. It wasn't even a joke that I was laughing at.
2: I know.
8: Friday, October 9th. If you guys want to acknowledge it the day before for Meat Friday, you know, maybe I can make the menu. I wouldn't stop anybody.
2: Wait, then you laugh, don't you? you end every statement with that
8: very
2: laugh.
8: Very sad, because no one else is going to laugh, so I feel like I hate the dead air, so I got to fill it with my own fake laugh.
2: What else, Dylan?
6: Well, I mentioned last week I'm sort of doing a bit of an experiment where for the primetime games I'm asking the public who they like tonight and then taking the opposite. We're 0-2 so far, so slow start, but who do you got tonight, Falcons or Packers? Which has become a little bit more interesting.
2: Okay. Gamble podcast later today after last week's record-breaking or setting performance by the gamblers there. Shea and Irving, Dylan, and also Big Day Ray. We got a big shout-out. I think it's bad for our brand if you guys start, you know, making good predictions here. People are so used to you guys having stupid bets and losing, then you guys actually know what you're talking about. At least for a week. Yes, Dylan.
6: Well, we don't want to mislead anyone. Like, we're very out in the open about that. So if people just see, like, oh, my God, they're the third best betting podcast, and then tune in, you're going to be disappointed eventually. So take my word for it.
2: Okay, so one podcast, or I should say one poll question is going to be, podcast will be after the show. One poll question has to do with who do you like tonight?
6: Yep.
2: Anything else?
6: Paulie sent me one over, which is interesting. Little NFC South poll. Who would you pick to win the NFC South? And you get both teams per cat. So would you take the Panthers or Saints or the Buccaneers or Falcons? So those are two are paired together.
2: Oh, they are. Okay. Yeah. I'm gonna go Saints. Yeah. Saints Panthers. Yeah. Yeah. They're fun teams to watch. I kind of know what I'm getting with those teams. Yeah, Paulie.
7: That's a big twist from expectations the past couple of years. That's a change in direction for the whole division.
2: Yeah. First team to 9 wins gets the playoff. Yes, Dylan?
6: Yeah, I would say if you were to ask this at the beginning of last season, I think you're going Bucks, Falcons. Yeah. Now, yeah. Panthers, Saints seems kind of like a no-brainer.
2: Well, the Falcons quarterbacking situation is a mess. That's the problem. And you bring in Kevin Stefanski, who is a really good coach, offensive-minded coach, and all of those weapons, I just thought, you're going to be able to get 9-10 wins. Tampa Bay, I was shocked with the Browns loss, but they're still a good team. And I do believe in Baker Mayfield. It's just, and maybe I'm rooting for the Saints just because they're a fun team. You know, I like what Bryce Young is doing. Like, he's playing really good football right now. Yeah, Paul?
7: Bryce Young is interesting. He's having the stat you gave yesterday about how many touchdowns since he got benched. He's got 2 national TV games in the next 5 weeks, and he hasn't had a lot of national TV games, I don't think any, last year. Big statement this week.
2: And get ready to see a lot of the Falcons in primetime. We got 3 primetime games. Ooh. So I wasn't the only one who had high expectations. The TV executives there were like, yeah, let's lock in on the Falcons. They'll be fun to watch. Maybe not so fast there. All right, so Collinsworth joins us in the final hour of the program. DeSean Jackson, who's now the head coach at Delaware State. I guess he has 35 years of home videos that his brother took. And he grew up in Crenshaw, grew up in a bad environment, went to Cal. Really a charismatic guy and one of the great deep guys of all time as far as returns and long touchdown passes. A couple other things. The Mike McDonald apologizes to Sean Payton, but then Graham Benzinger, who did the interview with Mike McDonald, apologized to Mike McDonald. And maybe clarified, but it felt like they shouldn't have aired that. And we'll get into it here in a moment here. Because now it's, when you do an interview, what is shared, what's on the record, what the coach knew, when you walk into the room, and there's some, you know, like 60 minutes. When you walk into the room and you sit down, that's on air, if they want to use it. You walk in, you sit down, and whatever is said once you enter the room, and maybe that's the philosophy with this show, with Graham Benzinger, but you're kind of apologizing to the coach who then had to apologize to the other coach. And this kind of crossed boundaries with a variety of things, including the journalism aspect of that, of should you have aired this? If you knew it, did coach? Now, I put a lot of this on Coach McDonald, too. You put on a microphone, somebody's listening. Now, that doesn't mean this should have aired. And you know, because he is clearly having a conversation off the record, clearly. And then that somehow went viral, and Sean Payton responded as well. So we'll hear from Mike McDonald. We'll hear from Sean Payton. By the way, they have a game against each other in week 6. Take a break. Just getting started. Your phone calls coming up after this. 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
30: Rated R.
31: Donald did. He's the Seahawks head coach and did an interview with Graham Benzinger, and something was aired, and I don't think Mike McDonald knew that it was going to be on the record, but Mike McDonald, the Seahawks head coach, apologized to Sean Payton yesterday for calling him out and sharing a story that Payton was basically saying the Seahawks might have cheated when they took video that was public domain, in my opinion, and ended up roughing up the Broncos 2 years ago.
32: It's something that I didn't intend for public use. I felt like it was the most appropriate thing to reach out to Sean and really just apologize to him for having that end up be public where it wasn't meant to. It's a lesson learned. I got to be better in that moment for understanding, like, I'm responsible for what I say, really, no matter the circumstance, whether you're mic'd up, whether you're not.
31: And he's right. I say this to coaches and players when I've been around them, when I did Football Night in America or the Olympics. When you put the microphone on, even if you don't think it's going someplace, even if you're in friendly confines, somebody could be listening to it, and there's always a chance that it could get out. Sean Payton, Broncos head coach, on the Mike McDonald situation.
33: We spoke.
34: Yeah, what was your...
33: Listen, he and I are good. Lord knows, I've been in his position where, you know, you're talking about something, and the story is 3 years ago. Now, I don't know Mike at that time, really, but I know Schneid's really well, John. And so I'm sure my initial call to John wasn't pleasant, but I would say this. In talking with him, it allowed us to figure out how to handle our training camp. I've known John for 20 years, so it was an easy call to him. Yeah, that's really it.
31: That's John Schneider, the great GM of the Seahawks. But Graham Benzinger did put out a statement. The complete Mike McDonald interview, including the conversation now at issue, was provided to Seahawks PR last Wednesday, September 16th, 5 days before it aired on YouTube. During that time, no concern was raised about the exchange. We were never asked to remove it. For the last couple of years, our typical practice with long-form interview releases has been to include some of the pre-interview conversation. He goes on to say that Coach McDonald reached out to me directly yesterday morning expressing concern. I immediately told him we would remove that portion, and we did. Unfortunately, it had already been clipped from the interview by online outlets and circulated elsewhere. I told Coach that in hindsight, I regretted allowing that exchange to be included, and that was my error in judgment. Okay, if it's your policy, long-form interview, to include some of the pre-interview conversation, was Mike McDonald told that? And if so, you don't have to apologize. And if you gave Seattle PR the interview in full and they didn't have a problem with it, this might be one of those, the reaction that people had when they saw it. And maybe that's where Seahawks PR and Mike McDonald go, wait a minute, that shouldn't have been in there. It was a casual conversation that felt like it was off the record. But you got people who are moving around. Guys who are working on the interview are moving around while they're having this conversation. Is it a spicy clip there? Yes, it is. Should it have been in there? If not, in my opinion, but Graham's been doing this a long time. And if Graham said to Coach McDonald, everything is on the record when you walk in here, then I don't have any problem with that. This felt like Coach didn't know, or he forgot. and he's going to be a little loose there, having a fun story, and it burned a couple of people here. But Sean Payton taking the high road, and Graham Benzinger with an apology as well. Yes, Paul?
3: Yeah, that's the big point for me, was the coach and the PR person who was no doubt with the coach told explicitly, when you walk out there, you may be rolled on, and it's used traditionally in our show. Their traditions, the coach doesn't know their show traditions and how they do their show. For example, when we had the New York studio, we would always let the guest, Fritz here, I know, that when you walk into the room, there may be a camera on, but we would also alert them again. We're doing a look-in, like a commercial break, be ready, or we're not, and you're clear, and you're not on camera, not on mic. We were very clear to them.
31: Yes, Todd.
4: What do you do, or what should you do, if the guest all of a sudden realized they said something controversial or they didn't like the way it came out, and they ask you to stop down, and can you take that part out? Can we start again or remove that? What do you do then?
31: Well, we don't do very many taped interviews. Unlike a lot of shows that do a lot of taped interviews, they can go back and clean them up. We do live. I want to do live. We don't have any of those moments. It's really rare. Marvin Lewis, when he was the Bengals head coach, taped an interview and called back, PR called back and said, hey, can we do the interview again? And he said some things that I was surprised that he was very forthcoming with, some things that would probably, come back to haunt him a little bit. So we did the interview again, and apparently Bengals PR had a problem with that interview as well and things he said. And then I said, no, we gave you an opportunity. I'm being fair to you that, we could have been doing that live. Instead, it was taped. We did it. Then you said, can we do it again? I did it again. They had problems with some things in that interview. And I said, no, that's going to air that way. I think a lot of times you'll get somebody walking into an interview and you'll have that. 60 Minutes does that a lot, where all of a sudden it's somebody who's in prison and they're sitting down for an interview, or if it's a big time celebrity walking in, like, you're looking for a little more flair to it. Instead of just sitting down, two people chatting back and forth, it's you walk in, you sit down. But even if you do that, I'm not using anything that's said. But if it's a live interview and you walk out, you got a microphone on, chances are that could air. But I let that person know. We let those people know. You got to protect yourself. That's it. Because there are times when live microphones and they're on and you're going, does this person know that it's on? And odds are you probably don't. We've made the mistakes around here because everybody has a microphone on, even when we're not on the actual radio show. Our microphones are still on and we have people listening in or recording. You got to be careful with that. But if this is the way Graham Benzinger does his interviews and he lets the subject know, then this is on Mike McDonald. But if that's the case, you don't have to apologize. You can say, look, I'm sorry you didn't remember what we told you, but I don't think that clip should have aired, because he clearly was just talking to you. And I don't know, I didn't see the rest of the interview. I only saw that clip, and I would have a problem with that. If we aired that, I would have had a problem with, our folks here. Yes, Dylan.
5: Yeah, even if it's prefaced with everything is being recorded once you walk in here, if you kind of do the thing where you get casual and sort of encourage them to let their guard down and then not like exploit that, but then use that, that still feels kind of like a gray area as well.
31: Well, it really depends on how you frame this. And most of these interviews that Graham does, they're feel-good stories. He's not in there to get you. It's not gotcha journalism. But I think when you have something like that, boy, it is tempting to put it in. And we've had interviews where we have taped things, and I realize somebody is talking to me and this clearly should not be aired. And I want to make sure that I'm being fair to them. Now, if it's live and you say something, that's on you, not me. Yeah, Paul.
3: Many times I've seen you with a guest before the show is going to start, before the interview is going to start, and you start chit-chatting and they tell you a story. And I've seen you ask them, can I bring this up on air? And they're like, yeah, glad to. Then you know you're in the clear. You bring it up on national radio and TV. completely on the record. And occasionally they say, no, that's not for public consumption. You're like, good, that's the way to do it.
31: Well, it'll be interesting when we get to week six when the Broncos play the Seattle Seahawks. All right, let's see. David in Ohio. Hi, David. What do you have for me today?
6: Hey, Dan. Jackson Dart is out for the rest of the year. So somewhere, Eli Manning just opened up his closet and started looking at his old number 10 jersey. And Dan, just like John Wick, he thought he was done. He thought he had moved on. He thought he had retired. But then he looked at his suit. And somewhere in the distance, you hear, once a giant, always a giant. Eli Manning out of retirement? Question mark? Thank you.
31: Thank you, David. No, I don't see that happening. That would push his Hall of Fame candidacy back 5 years, so. And I don't know how those numbers are going to look 5 years from now with some of these other quarterbacks who will be going into the Hall of Fame. But now I don't see Eli warming up the arm there. Maybe Cam Newton or RG3. They're the quarterback version of T.O. Because T.O. is always saying, and he probably could. I mean, he looks great at 50. He'd be like, hey, you need me, I'm there. But Cam Newton, RG3, yeah, Paul?
3: If you're the New York Giants management and GM, do you make a move for a different quarterback and try to salvage this or let the chips fall where they may and maybe get a higher draft pick than you expected?
31: Well, who are you getting?
3: I don't know. I mean,
31: everybody's going to say Mac Jones. Right. Well, San Francisco knows this. Brock Purdy's been banged up before. I'm not getting rid of Mac Jones. Yeah, Paul?
3: I saw another thought. I think it was Mike Florio said, could you offer almost nothing for J.J. McCarthy and give it a try?
31: Well, then you got a young quarterback with another young quarterback, and that doesn't go. He didn't do well with Kyler Murray in the room. He's not going to do well with Jackson Dart and vice versa. I think you just, you know, you roll the dice with Jameis Winston. You may have to eat it, and it's just going to be a six-win season here. Let's see. Keith in Charlotte. Hi, Keith. What do you have for me?
7: Hey, Dan. I called about a month ago. I just wanted to say thanks for the advice about the Staten Island Ferry with my boys. It was a great time. Really enjoyed the city. Was really surprised at how well they handled everything. And just want to say thank you for that. But then at the same time, I also mentioned about the Panthers winning the division. And I'm going to open up the bet again. All right. So I heard Dustin yesterday. I want to straight up bet with him about the Panthers winning the division, as well as you guys. I'll open up. Bryce has better numbers, and then they get a playoff win. I'm telling better you guys. Go ahead.
31: Better numbers than what? Who?
7: Tyler Shuck. I'm sorry. Tyler Shuck.
31: Oh, okay. Okay. Well, I'm rooting for both of them.
7: I know you are, Dan.
31: Okay, so the bet is Bryce has better numbers than Tyler Shuck, and the Panthers win the division.
7: And get a playoff win for you guys, yep.
31: Okay, a playoff win. This is a pie to the face. Keith and Charlotte, does anybody want a piece of that bet? Dylan does, okay.
5: I do. I like the Saints.
31: All right, you got one player. Anybody else want a piece of Keith? Nope. Yeah, I would love for Bryce Young to play, you know, to ball out, as the kids say. Yeah, and get that contract extension, and if they go back to the playoffs. But they got to get a win as well. Thank you, Keith. Chris in Nashville. Hi, Chris. What do you have for me?
8: Good morning, Dan. Thanks for taking my call. Just two questions real quick. Patrick Mahomes has this new brace that he's wearing that's super strong and super light. And the way Jackson Dart got hit, if he was wearing a brace as a precautionary kind of thing, do you think he might have survived that? And do you think quarterbacks should wear a brace, you know, all the time? And secondly, we had a conversation a few years ago about quarterback confidence, and big surprise, you were right, I was wrong. I was wondering what you thought about Cam Ward, about whether or not he could survive another 3-14 season and still be a viable quarterback in the league. I appreciate you taking the call, Dan. Hope you guys have a great day. Thanks.
31: Thank you, Chris. Yeah, Cam Ward, who had success at three different universities, came in there, number one overall pick, but I don't know if he can survive another 3-14. If they're 3-14 in this draft coming up, that's going to be tough. It'll be tough to hold on to that job. And that's a shame. You know, you're going to a bad team, and you're the number one overall pick. They're not going to give you that much time anymore. Yeah, Paul.
3: The Titans took Malik Willis in 2022, Will Levis in 2023, Cam Ward in 2025.
31: Man. As far as the knee braces, you have linemen who wear the knee braces. If you've ever worn a brace, I wore a brace throughout high school, and it is cumbersome. And a lot of these guys don't even wear knee pads or hip pads. I don't know if they're going to wear... I mean, Mahomes needs to for precautionary, I would imagine, because he's had a couple of knee issues. Remember he dislocated his knee a couple of years ago? Now you have this one with surgery. And he, and maybe it's a reminder for him when he thinks about running, that knee brace is there and reminding him, maybe you shouldn't be running. Although he did score a touchdown the opening night. But I think it's just more, you know, they're creatures of habit. How do you, how does it feel on you? And if that's the case, why don't more running backs wear it? And I don't know what the way Jackson Dart was sandwiched there. And people have also said this. Well, how bad can it be? He walked off the field. Trust me. I've been running in Central Park and I blew out part of my meniscus and I knew I did. And I kept running stupidly and then went into the emergency room. So you can still walk on it, but you're not going to be able to play on it. And that's what happened with Jackson Dart. And, you know, you got adrenaline taking over as well. But you know, when you get hurt, athletes know. When you get hurt, you're hurt. How serious it is. And you could tell. He knew right away that that knee was damaged. Ben in South Carolina. Hi, Ben. What do you have for me?
9: Good morning, Dan. I had a question for you about Fritzy. But first, I just had a really cool conversation about you. You asked what I do for a job. I actually remodel bathrooms for a living. And when I told the homeowner that I was on hold of the Dan Patrick Show, he said, oh, cool. I grew up in Dayton, and I knew him when he was a local radio there. So shout out to my good, cool client, Dave. Awesome clients.
31: Ben, are you in the bathroom now?
9: Yes, can you tell? Sorry, hold on.
31: Yeah, I can hear
9: too much echo.
31: Okay,
9: is it better?
31: No, it's fine. Okay. No, it's fine. It's you're doing your job, and you know found time to call in. Okay.
9: My question about Fritzy is he was so proud of having the same birthday as Brett Favre. Now Brett Favre was like a 50-50 quarterback, a 1-to-1 touchdown to interception ratio. What percentage would you give Fritzy with his jokes? Is he anywhere near 50% landing? What do you think?
31: He's our Jameis Winston.
4: Wow.
31: I think that. Wait, yeah, entertaining. But your percentage? I'm being generous when I say you're Jameis Winston.
4: If you throw enough passes, you'll complete a few at some point. There'll definitely be a lot of pickoffs. Pick sixes, yeah, too.
31: Yes, Paul.
3: I have another comp. Like, remember the baseball player Adam Dunn is either a home run or a strikeout? Yeah. That's Todd.
31: Yeah. I mentioned that maybe he's our Pete Alonso. Yes, Dylan.
5: I mean, if he's our Jameis, there's only been one 30-30 season in history, so it's better be known for something than nothing at all.
31: Drew on Route 66. Hi, Drew. Welcome back.
10: Good morning, Dan. We are making our way through the great state of Oklahoma on to New Mexico. Just had a quick question for you guys, as you love to stay in your lane when it comes to music, but what is your ideal road trip song? We're deciding here, and it's between Unwritten by Natasha Bedingfield and Life is a Highway.
31: Oh, okay. Life's a Highway is a banger. I would say Radar Love from Golden Earring. You guys got a... one song that you got to have on a long road trip, Paul?
3: I'll go Running Down a Dream by Tom Petty. It's a road trip song.
31: Dylan, who doesn't know much about music, what about you?
5: Give me any U2 song, really. No, I would do, I'd probably go This Must Be the Place, Old Talking Heads.
31: Okay. What about you, Marvin?
11: I'd go, Touch the Sky, Kanye West.
31: All right, not familiar with that, but you know, you have good music taste. Todd, how about you?
4: Especially if I'm feeling a little dozy, I'm going Survivor, Eye of the Tiger. Wake me up and put me in a really good mood. Let's go. Rising up, let's go forward.
31: Maybe we put that up as a poll question. The best road trip song of our recommendations. Yes, Marvin.
12: Does anybody in here have a road trip playlist? Like when you're going on a road trip to wherever, say it's an hour long ride. I put this playlist on.
31: The last time I did that, I did listen to the entire Taylor Swift category.
3: Of course.
31: When I was driving for 5 hours, I listened to all Taylor Swift. I'll put on REM playlist radio Spotify. Ugh. And that's pretty good. Dylan, I'm your boss, so I can't, you know, physically harm you, but don't do that to REM. You're better than that.
5: I don't know. I don't think I am. I'm not above anything.
31: Yeah. All righty. Let's take a break here. More phone calls coming up. Update our poll results. We'll talk to Deshaun Jackson. He's the head coach at Delaware State. Chris Collinsworth a little bit later on. Up next, our play of the day.

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0: Eastern Plains, 50s and 60s out in our mountain towns where most of the activity will stay today. We're tracking some scattered showers and thunderstorms out across the San Juans and our central mountains following the continental divide further north and south. We could see a few showers spill over I-25 and across the Eastern Plains this afternoon and evening, but we stay mostly dry, just some isolated showers and maybe one or two thunderstorms. I'm Storm Tracker 13's Julia Donovan. That's weather.
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1: 2-1. Swing and a high fly ball to right. Nimmo back onto the track. There it goes. Grand slam, Brett Beatty. Back in Texas. 7-2 Mets in the ninth.
4: 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It's not, Todd.
5: What are you talking about? How could you say that? Even if you don't like the song, if you put it with the video of Rocky III, that's enough to love it.
4: Okay, but movie was great. If I take that song out of the movie, is it still a great song?
5: I would still like it a lot, but I love it because it makes me think of Clubber Lang and all the fighting and the whole Rocky thing. Rocky III.
4: Yes, Dylan.
6: Todd legitimately yelled at me for not knowing that was by Survivor.
5: Who's that by again? I had to tell you, I'm like, what?
4: I know.
5: What was my reaction?

0: Did you put that up as a poll question, road trip songs, Dylan?
1: I did. I just put it up. So we have we did the four of the Danettes picks. So Paul had Running Down a Dream by Tom Petty. Marvin had Touch the Sky by Kanye West. Todd obviously had Eye of the Tiger by obviously Survivor. And This Must Be the Place by Talking Heads was mine.
0: Okay. So mine didn't make it.
1: So there's only
0: Golden Earring.
1: Four slots.
0: Oh, okay.
1: So we had to pick cut one person out naturally. It was you.
0: All right.
1: Sorry.
0: Yeah, there's a... It's okay. I mean, mine was the best song out of there. Although Running Down a Dream with Tom Petty is, you know, always great. All right. Let me see. Andy in Long Island. Hi, Andy. What do you have for me?
2: Hey, Dan. Thanks for calling me back. Appreciate it.
0: Yep.
2: Road trips. I could definitely see. We're on a little road trip now. We're going into the city, New York, 47 miles. It's going to take us 2 hours to get there. Anyway, When you take a road trip with your wife, you're driving. I can tell. You might get spelled by your wife if it's a long one. Same here. My wife's a good driver. Fritzy, is he sitting in the passenger seat up front, or is he actually in the back while his wife is driving? Thanks, Dan.
0: All right. Thank you, Andy. Todd, are you driving on road trips?
3: I am driving for the most part, but we share the duty sometimes. If I feel like I've done a lot of driving, I'll ask Jen to take the wheel.
0: Yes, Dylan.
1: Todd does kind of have passenger princess energy, though. Like, if it was the other way around, I wouldn't be shocked at all if Jen did the driving.
3: Like, I'll do, like, the half-hour drive to dinner, but when it comes to, like, the four-hour drive to Syracuse to visit our son, I'm like, that's all you. I'm going to take a nap.
0: Yes, Paul.
4: I can't tell you if the Fritz has had a flat tire, who's fixing the tire.
0: His wife is.
3: He knows how to do a lot of things.
0: I've gone with Todd in the car for about 20 minutes. And if we weren't stopping where we were stopping, I was going to jump out of the car. Because Todd would put on all of his songs. He's singing at the top of his lungs. And I was just happy that we got to the exit. And the car might have been moving when I jumped out of it. But I couldn't do it.
3: I didn't mean to be annoying. It's like a nervous tick, I guess. I just have to be singing or trying to say something funny, neither of which work out very well.
0: Zach in Knoxville. Hi, Zach. What do you have for me today?
5: Hey, DP. Thanks for taking my call. I just want to get your thoughts on Marvin Harrison Jr. and the struggles that he is having right now. And one, do you think he's a bust? And two, do you think someone like the Chiefs, who may be one receiver away from making it down the stretch, would you trade for him?
0: We're getting close to bust designation for Marvin Harrison. What I found concerning is there are ISO plays of him running pass patterns, and it just feels like he's giving 50% effort there. And if you were going to look at a wide receiver, an Ohio State receiver, his dad's a Hall of Fame receiver, and you're going, that guy's going to be a star. He would be the wide receiving equivalent of Jeremiah Love as a running back or Trey McBride as a tight end. Like, you got your number one guy there. He's not even the best receiver on his own team. Yeah, Marv.
6: For the sake of all other fans of NFL teams, do not send him to the Chiefs, because he's going to turn into the greatest wide receiver ever. With Andy Reid and Patrick Mahomes, it's going to be, oh my gosh, hiding in plain sight.
0: The Chiefs are going to pick up somebody. I just feel like they're going to get somebody. And not sure who it is. I don't know if Tyreek Hill is going to be healthy enough to be able to help them, but it feels like they'll get one more wide receiver. But we've already seen with Mahomes, he's been able to win a Super Bowl with guys who aren't A-level wide receivers, some barely B-level wide receivers, but he does make them better. Fresh in Milwaukee. Hi, Fresh. Welcome back.
7: What up, DP and Danette? Got a question for the room today.
0: Okay.
7: If you could reverse one play or outcome in sports history, which one are you changing?
0: I need some time to think about that one, Fresh. So in history, you could change the outcome. Oh. I mean, I would definitely change the outcome of the 72 Olympic team when they lost to the Soviet Union.
4: That's a great one.
0: Such an injustice to them. They gave Russia three different attempts to win that game and win that gold medal. That would be just off, you know, the top of my head. You have one, Paul?
4: Yeah, it's the first one that popped in my head. I would have Bo Jackson's hip not get injured against the Bengals. Just the one that popped in my head.
0: Todd?
3: Watching the game with my brother, who's a huge Red Sox fan, I would have Buckner make that play because I'm seeing the devastation of that. That's what I would do.
0: You know, the fallout for Bill Buckner was horrible. He ended up moving out of the Boston area because his son was being picked on. I stayed in touch with Billy even when he got out. I believe Star Idaho is where he ended up. And, you know, he was such a great player. Never escaped that. 1 hour in the books, two more to go. We're back after this on a Thursday, Dan Patrick Show. Sometimes.
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2: 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Can you defend Josh Allen now?
3: It's really difficult. And I think the one thing, when you look at the first 2 weeks of Josh Allen, first of all, 9 touchdowns through 2 weeks. The only other two people to do that have won MVP. I think they have a legitimate number one receiver in DJ Moore. He's getting double teamed. He's making plays. When Josh Allen needs a throw, you saw the Texans. It was a huge play, 75 yards receiving.
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2: Hour two on this Thursday. Gang's all here, ready to go. Fritzy and Dylan in the back row up front. It's Paulie and Marvin, yours truly, and the backroom guys as well. Stat of the day is always brought to you by Panini America, the official trading cards of the program. Sunday night, two teams with... Now, this is what NBC sent me, so I'm going to read it the way they sent it to me. Sunday night, two teams with mile-high expectations collide in Denver when the Rams take on the Broncos in primetime. Sunday night football, NBC. Ready, Todd?
4: That was excellent.
2: Thank you.
4: I am so. I wish the game was tonight. I'm so ready. Forget about this Packers Falcons game. Let's go. Dun, dun, dun, dun, dun, dun, dun. Well, actually, it's Sunday night. Dun, dun, dun, dun, dun, dun, dun. Yeah. That's Fox. That's not the right one.

0: Todd loves his theme song music. TV shows, it'll be just random time in the day, and you'll walk by, and Todd will be humming a... Go ahead, give us a random theme song to a TV show.
1: Maybe a TV show would be... Well, the world don't move to the beat of just one drum. What might be right for you may not be right for some. A man is bold. I could sing the whole thing. Because you're learning the facts of life.
0: Yes, Paul.
2: And Todd does this all day in the hallways. And so, like, if it's also seasonal dependent. Football time, he does those. But it's if it's the NCAA tournament, Todd, what am I going to hear?
1: Oh, that's... CBS Sports coverage of the road to the Final Four is brought to you by Pennzoil. Stop, go, Pennzoil.
0: We'd like to say good morning to Baltimore, Maryland. We'd like to say good morning to Baltimore, Maryland. Fox Sports 1370 AM. Hopefully we're still on. 9 AM to 12 Eastern. Market manager Andy Grimshaw.
1: Let's take you out to the southeast region while Georgetown is about to upset Northeast Louisiana State.
0: Do you know the Thursday night theme music for football tonight?
1: Not really. And I love those guys. I just, I'm all about the Sunday and Monday themes. I don't think Thursday really has a big theme. I don't know.
3: Amazon Prime Video, here we go.
1: That's not it.
0: That's, you're just making that up.
3: Falcons and the Packers in Lambeau.
0: No. The Falcons are getting 5.5 against the Green Bay Packers. The deceptive Green Bay Packers. I'm not sure how good they are. I know how good they should be. I don't know how good they are right now, because if the Jets had anybody in there who knew how to have clock management, they would have won that game. All righty. 877-3DP-SHOW, email address dp at danpatrick.com, Twitter handle at dpshow. We'll talk to the head coach at Delaware State, DeSean Jackson, but he's so much more than that. He's got a documentary out, and he's had a road, and he is a very colorful character there. Great high school athlete, obviously, with football. He was going to go to USC, but they gave the number that he used in high school to another recruit, so he went to Cal. And became a second-round pick and has more 60 yards or more touchdowns in NFL history. I think it's like 26. Yeah, Paulie.
2: Yeah, he was a great deep threat. He averaged 18 yards a catch for his career, and in four different seasons, he led the NFL in yards per reception.
0: Chris Collinsworth, who has the and still has the longest touchdown pass thrown in college football history, 99 yards. He'll join us in an hour from now. The Giants made it official. They've lost Jackson Dart for the season with knee surgery. I guess there's a chance that...
2: Yeah, the update on Jackson Dart, according to the coach, is out for the regular season. And he didn't talk anything about the preseason or postseason.
0: Yes. Here is John Harbaugh talking about that.
4: That's a big loss for sure. Your starting quarterback, tough loss.
5: What's the timeline?
4: Regular season, at least, I would say.
5: You said regular season. Are you, like, hopeful that maybe he can come back for postseason? Is that what you're saying? Or?
4: I think I said it. Yeah, I said it.
0: Well, you got to think positive here. I mean, you got to send a message to your team. The season isn't lost just because you lost your starting quarterback. Yes, Marvin?
6: Do you think Coach should have said this?
7: Playoffs? Don't talk about playoffs.
0: Yeah, that probably would have been more apropos when your over-under goes from 7.5 to 5.5. That is sending a message, I think, to your team. Poll question from hour one, or poll questions, plural, Dylan, from hour one. And what are we going to go with hour two?
8: For starters, who you got tonight, Falcons or Packers? 85% of our audience is taking the Packers, and that means I will be taking the Falcons tonight.
0: You're taking the 5.5.
8: I am.
0: Or are you taking the money line?
8: I'm going to take the... I might go money line. You know what? You just talked me into it. It's that easy.
0: No, I'm not trying to talk you into anything. I'm trying to talk you out of making stupid bets. Yes, Paul.
2: Dylan is easily goaded. I just turned towards him and gave him like a look. And he goes, I'll take the Falcons outright.
0: Okay. And we had such a great week last week. We had a successful gambling podcast for a change.
8: Yeah, I don't know if I can get used to that. I got to, the moment things are going good, I'm like, let's test the waters here.
0: What else do we have poll question-wise?
8: So the best road trip song picked by the four of us. Sorry, Dan, I only had room for four.
0: Okay.
8: So Paul had Running Down a Dream by Tom Petty. Marvin had Touch the Sky by Kanye West. Todd had Eye of the Tiger by Survivor. Everyone knows that. And I had This Must Be the Place by the Talking Heads. Would you like to guess who's running away with it?
0: I'm going to guess Eye of the Tiger by Survivor.
8: No, Dan, you are incorrect. It's okay. Paulie's Running Down a Dream with 63%. And then, unfortunately, Todd's in second place.
0: Congratulations, Todd.
1: I knew it'd be in the top two. I told these guys, it's definitely going to be last place, everyone was saying. That song's terrible.
0: Trip in Vegas. Hi, Trip. What do you have for me today?
9: Hey, good morning, DP. I had a quick music story for you and a request from Todd. You all were talking about Eye of the Tiger. At the end of the day, we play music to the restaurant, and this girl, she's in her 20s, she was singing Eye of the Tiger, and we asked her if she knew the song, where it was from, and she told us it was her favorite Def Leppard song. So there's that. And then theme song request, if I could get a few bars of Greatest American Hero, please, Todd.

0: I'm walking on air. I never thought I could feel so free. Bring it home.
1: Thank you, Todd.
0: Flying away on a wing out of prayer. Who could it be? Last line. Believe it or not, it's just me.
1: Johnny in Pittsburgh. Hi, Johnny. Follow that.
2: We do believe you. It's just you, Fritzy. 6-4-8-2-55. So you guys were talking about road trips. I vote for Talking Heads. I'm a huge Talking Heads fan. Also, if you're going to be on a road trip, Paul Simon's Greatest Hits and Stevie Wonder's Greatest Hits are great. Just let it play. So my question for you guys are, on that whole theme, what is your break of taking a road trip? Like, I got to go to Lambeau to see the Bills in December, and it's 11 hours. So for me, it's like 6 hours typically I fly, versus drive. I want to know where that breaking point is. And on the theme of music, I'm wondering, it's been a while, if you guys are going to do at least one more set of the day rendition soon.
1: As far as somebody else doing a stat of the day?
2: Yeah. It's been a while. I mean, I don't know if Todd's not, you guys have had a musical guest, you know, like Twiddle or, you know, it's been a while since we've had a new rendition.
1: Yeah, I guess we can. I haven't thought about that. Yes, Todd?
3: We can regroup and discuss who we might like to do that, and then we'll reach out. You never know, and hopefully one or more will participate. That'd be fun.
1: What did that mean?
3: I just said? Like maybe Billy Joel help. Or somebody, or Daryl Hall, or really? Somebody will just
1: call
3: like...
1: Billy Joel! Yeah.
3: Or Daryl Mack from Run DMC. Somebody would like to sing, why don't do the start of the day for us?
1: Okay.
3: The lead singer of Survivor?
1: How about you get Billy Joel?
3: I'm going to work on Billy Joel.
1: We were trying to get Stephen Wilson Jr. And when he joined us in studio, and we asked his management, hey, would he do it? And then they're like, yeah, he'll do it. And then it's the last we heard. Became this big-time star, and he's probably going, I'm not going to do a stat of the day. I'm a big-time country music star. You know, we got Pandora to do it, and if we can get Pandora to do it, then we should be able to get Billy Joel to do it as well. Thank you, Ryan. Johnny, Ryan in Tampa, did we already go to him, Marvin?
4: Hey, good morning, hey, Dan, fellow Goyettes. Bear with me, I'm on the Bluetooth, so hopefully you guys can hear me. Yep. I just had a song recommendation for the guy on the road trip, Desert Raven by Jonathan Wilson. It is a banger. It's about an 8-minute song, so you can cover some distance. Also wanted to give a quick shout out to the Rays and the new ownership. They're absolutely killing it. They brought back those road gray unis. I know Marvin will get my back on those. Those things are fire. That's all I got. Thanks.
1: All right. Thank you, Ryan. Thank you. Rick in New York. Hi, Rick.
5: Hi. I wanted to say that I think Jimmy Garoppolo would be a good choice for the Giants. His brother Harbaugh took him to the Super Bowl, probably knows all his ins and outs, and he had a couple years there with the Rams quarterback whisperers.
1: Sure. Yeah. I don't know where he is on the depth chart. Is he a backup quarterback? Do we know that, Marvin, is he second string or third string quarterback?
6: Looking right now.
1: Okay. Do we know where Jimmy G is? He's with the Rams, isn't he?
6: No, I don't think he is.
1: No? Yeah, Paulie?
7: I don't have Garoppolo on a roster, but I got to double check that.
1: Oh, I thought that he was with the Rams, but now that they've got a couple of quarterbacks, young quarterbacks there. I don't know. Is Jimmy G, is he available? That might not be a bad pickup. Yeah, Dylan.
8: Yeah, so he was on the Rams roster last season, but I believe now he's a free agent.
1: Yes, Todd.
3: Our friends at ChatGPT add, he's been open to returning in 2026 under the right circumstances.
7: Speaking for him.
1: What is the right circumstance?
3: That's a great question. Yeah.
1: I would say the Giants would be the right circumstance. Yes, Paul?
7: The Rams depth chart right now, of course, Matthew Stafford, Stetson Bennett, Ty Simpson, third string.
1: Yeah. All right. Well, he did spend some time out there under Sean McVay. Yes, Dylan?
8: Is it possible we're being too mean to Jameis? He did get thrown into the fire. He clearly, I mean, by the look on his face, he had no clue that he was going to be playing, obviously. But I think if, you know, he's now he's going to have to settle in for the season, I think we might see a different side of him.
1: Well, he looked horrible when he came in after Jackson Dart got hurt. He looked unprepared, which is the worst thing you could say about a quarterback. He was unprepared. Now, I'm sure he's thinking, I'm not going in, but if I do, I should be able to run the offense here. He did not look good at all. Now I'm going to give him time to prepare. I mean, he still has the talent to be able to be a serviceable quarterback. I think the problem with Jameis is he thinks he's better than what he is, and he tries to make bigger plays. There's only one Brett Favre, but there's that feeling of, hey, I got a lot of talent here. You do, but you don't use it wisely. Yes, Marvin.
6: But if you're Jameis, I can understand him feeling that way. Like, he was the number one overall pick. He was a Heisman Trophy winner. So his entire life up until this point, he's been able to just make it happen.
1: Yeah, but he's bounced around. He's a backup quarterback.
6: But in his head, he's still that guy. Look, I didn't say he was correct. He might be delusional, but in his head.
7: In our heads, he's not.
1: Yeah. He needs to get inside his own head to realize that's why he's a backup quarterback, not a starting quarterback. Yes, Paul?
7: There are a couple of reports that the New York Giants could sign Brandon Allen, who was on the roster before, and they do have a guy named Jake Haener on their practice squad.
1: Yeah. What about Tommy Cutlets? Can he come back and save the Giants?
7: Is he a Patriot? I think he's a Patriot.
1: Well, we're all Patriots.
7: Yes. He's a turncoat, though, playing for them.
1: Yeah, but I don't know. Is he on the practice squad with the Patriots? You got to find a place for Tommy DeVito. Have him in there, backup quarterback. You know, Tommy Cutlets comes back. Great story there. Yes, Paul?
7: I have Tommy Cutlets second string to Drake May.
1: Wow.
7: That's, he's getting paid.
1: You're not going to pry him out of New England. Yes, Dylan.
8: I did recently saw a picture of him with his agent. You remember that guy?
1: Yeah.
8: Looks awesome. Yes. They looked, they were in somewhere in Boston. It's a bit of a fish out of water thing. I think they're more used to the New York sort of aesthetic.
1: Yes, the New York metropolitan area. Tim in Idaho. Hi, Tim. What do you have for me today?
9: Damn, man, it's so good to get through. Man, I've been listening to you. I used to listen to Kornheiser, so I was listening to you the day you got on the radio. I lived through the Rob Dibble years and the and all those years. And I teach elementary music, and our principal, him and I are both big sports fans, and there's another sports channel in town, and he used to listen to it. And I said, no, I listen to Dan Patrick every day. Well, flash forward to this fall, he tells me, man, this summer, the way my schedule worked out, I took my kid to daycare. Man, those guys are great. I said, I know, I've been telling you, you need to listen to those guys. Those guys have got screwing around and getting paid for it to an art form. And he said, man, they got that Meat Friday? And I said, yeah, man. He says, we should have our own Meat Friday. I said, we absolutely should. So, Dan, thanks to your influence, last Friday at Idaho Arts Charter Elementary School in Nampa, Idaho, just west of Boise, we had our first ever Meat Friday. Thank you very much.
1: All right. You're welcome, Tim. You're welcome. Glad that we could pass on something to you, and it's all about the kids. We'll take a break. When we come back, Deshaun Jackson has a documentary coming out, and he'll talk about that. He's the head coach at Delaware State and former great deep threat. He was with the Eagles, the Redskins, the Ravens, maybe one or two other teams in there. So we'll talk to him. Chris Collinsworth in a little less than an hour from now. We'll come back after this, Dan Patrick Show. Panini America, so many things to say, but so little time to say all the great things. The official trading card and NFT partner of the Dan Patrick Show. 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

0: I've seen Talking Heads in concert a couple times. It is a great performance. A lot of fun. Saw the Broadway show that Spike Lee, I think, was the producer of that. And it was great. Great music and great band. Great front man as well. David Byrne, right?
1: Dylan? Yeah, they were formed at RISD.
0: RISD?
1: Rhode Island School of Design.
0: Oh, okay. I'm looking at a couple of these college football games this weekend. Texas at Tennessee, noon start. That could be spicy. Iowa at Michigan, spicy. Let's see. What else looks great? LSU A&M. So Texas A&M losing at home to Kentucky. Now LSU comes in. Both teams coming off losses. And then you have USC and Oregon. Ooh. Yes, Paul.
2: Oregon-USC seems to be high on the spicy beater because if Lincoln Riley's 4-0, but they're 4-0 against, it's tenuous. And they've got a lot of big games coming up. They got IU, they got Ohio State. Big one.
0: Doug in Syracuse. Hi, Doug. What do you have for me?
3: Dan, can we please get Fritzy from singing? Every time he sings, an angel loses its wings.
4: That's so mean.
0: All right. Thank you, Doug. Todd, would you, for the sake of the angels, stop singing?
4: I don't think I can. I think, again, it's like a nervous tick. I enjoy singing that much.
0: Joe in Vegas. Hi, Joe. What do you have for me today?
5: I am of the, Mr. Patrick, I'm of the complete opposite that Fritzy should not sing. He should. And in fact, in honor of Dylan looking like a very young Gabe Kaplan, could Fritzy honor us with the theme song that he's been crushing today with a little Welcome Back, Cotter?
4: I could if you guys will humor me. It's Dan's the boss. No. He has to decide if he wants to hear any of that.
0: Okay, go ahead.
4: Welcome back. Your dreams were your ticket out. Welcome back to that same old place that you laughed about. Well, the names have all changed since you hung around, but those dreams have remained and they've turned around. Who'd have thought they'd lead you back here where we need? Yeah, we tease them a lot because we got them on the spot. Welcome back. Welcome back.
0: How's your birthday going?
2: I've had better.
0: Yeah. Oh, I'm sorry, Todd. I didn't mean to cut you off there.
4: And we tease him a lot because we got him on
0: the
4: spot.
0: Yes, Dylan.
1: I just looked up Gabe Kaplan. He became a professional poker player post Welcome Back, Cotter.
0: Yeah. Yeah. Very successful. But you do look like him. DeSean Jackson, Delaware State head football coach, drafted second round by the Eagles back in 2008. And, he has a documentary. It's called Go Deep, the DeSean Jackson story, premieres today on Prime Video. Constructed entirely from thousands of hours of home video footage shot across 35 years by his older brother, DeSean Jackson, joining us. When did you know you had all of this footage for the documentary?
6: Oh, man, I mean, I knew since day one when my brother picked up a camera, man. To this day, he's still filming with me right now, man. It never ends, man. it never ends. Yeah, man, since I was like 6 or 7 years old, man. 35 years of raw footage.
0: Is there a time when you wish he wasn't rolling on you?
6: All the time. I tell him to turn the damn camera off. I mean, honestly, man, no, it's a blessing to be able to have this footage and, you know, have somebody that's been there every step of the way through, a lot of obstacles, a lot of ups and downs, a lot of positive things, a lot of negative things. So, I mean, we always can laugh and, go back and critique moments, that was crucial in our lives.
0: Tell me what Crenshaw was like back in the day.
6: Crenshaw was back in... What was Crenshaw like back in the day? Crenshaw was... It was real. It was tough. The things I saw on a daily basis, man, gun violence, drug abuse, gang violence as well, too. I mean, it created thick skin and a lot of things that I wanted to stay away from. And, that's why I kind of, you know, I failed at football. I failed at sports. You know, I failed to kind of stay off the streets and keep my nose clean and stay positive.
0: What made you, did you back out of going to USC to go to Cal?
6: Sure did. I committed to SC. And it was two parts to that. For one, they gave my number. At the time, I was wearing number one at Long Beach Poly, and they gave my number to Patrick Turner, who was a Tennessee recruit that went there, Big 12 receiver. They gave him number one. And then for two, I feel like it was good for me to get away from home. You know, USC was right there in my backyard. I grew up in the Crenshaw District, and, you know, that was literally in my backyard, and I feel like I had to get away from home and grow up on my own.
0: You ever lost a race?
6: Man, have I ever lost a race? That's a good question. I don't think so, Dan. I don't lose races, man. You know, we're undefeated over here when it comes to fights. When it comes to fights and when it comes to races, I'm undefeated. I'm 110-0.
0: Wait, you never lost to a teammate. There was nobody faster than you.
6: Nah, man, I never lost to a teammate. I've never lost in a race where we intended to go race and to have a winner at the end. I've never lost.
0: The title of the documentary is Go Deep. You have the NFL record for most career touchdowns of over 60 yards. Did you know
6: Sir,
0: that?
6: I did okay. know that. That's what, 26, right?
0: Yeah. What is the key to going deep?
6: Oh, my key, just run fast and don't let nobody touch you. I mean, just, honestly, you have to have a play call set up, you know, and some of them was deep plays and some of them was catch the ball right in my hands and take it deep. So, I mean, I just think it's just really just, I consider myself like a cat instincts player on the field. And I just reacted, man. A lot of things, I just reacted. So when the ball's in my hand, I'm just, hey, man, survivor of the fittest, man. Go survive and get into the end zone. That's the key.
0: Best deep ball thrower you played with?
6: Michael Vick.
0: More arm talent, Michael Vick or Matthew Stafford?
6: I would probably say Matthew Stafford.
0: There's certain guys that just make it look easy. Mike had that little flick where...
6: flick of the wrist.
0: But it zipped. It zipped well. Wait, were you faster than Vic?
6: Yeah, well, you know, he was older and he was coming off of 2 years or a year and a half in prison, so... But, I mean, honestly, in our prime, I mean, you can ask Vic. I think, you know, I still got him in my prime, too. But, yeah, I was faster when he came along and played with us.
0: I got you Eagles, Redskins, Bucks, Rams, Raiders, Ravens.
6: Yes, sir.
0: Anybody on?
6: Yes, sir.
0: Did you keep your jerseys from all of them?
6: Yes, I have every jersey from every team I played for. Ask me what's my favorite. You should probably know that. Philadelphia Eagles. Fly Eagles fly.
0: Okay. Yeah. He's DeSean Jackson, now the head coach at Delaware State. And the documentary, with the help of his older brother Byron, is Go Deep, the DeSean Jackson story. What did you learn as being a college player that's helped you as a college coach?
6: Good question, man. I think the layer of becoming a head coach and seeing how hard my coach was on me when I was in college makes me understand, you know, why he was on me the way he was on me. As being a head coach now, you have players and, you know, you want the best for your players. So sometimes as a young kid, you may not understand the ins and outs of how hard you need to work or why you need to be on time. Because if you're allowing a young man to get away with that, eventually it's going to bite them in the you know what when they get older and they become a professional. So I just think just really the responsibilities of, you know, holding everybody accountable and making sure, you know, the standard remains high.
0: How tough were you to coach in college?
6: It was tough. It was definitely tough coaching me. It came with a lot of, how would I say it? It came with a lot of great plays behind that. But, I think my coach was just more like he wasn't going to allow me to get away with certain things. But, I mean, to be fair, I was balling on the field. I mean, a freshman All-American, sophomore All-American, a Heisman hopeful. So, I mean, I feel like sometimes you got to Some of the players that are a little better, you got to deal with some things that you may not want to deal with. That's what I'm learning.
0: When's the last time you spoke to Chip Kelly?
6: I think you got that answer. 2013, when he released me, when he did that bonehead mistake he shouldn't have did that hurt his NFL career. One of the decisions.
0: What was that conversation like?
6: Oh, man, it was... I think it was fake. I think he never really owned up to the truth on why they went in a different direction. You know, and for me, I expressed this. I could have respected if they would just said, you know what, Deshaun, we're going in a different direction. You don't fit us. You're not the player we want. And, you know, so be it. But I think, you know, to dig up certain things on how my upbringing was and, you know, where I grew up at and the people I was hanging around, like, and to make it seem like I was a villain or a bad person in society, like, you know, that kind of, like, it really made me feel away. So that's kind of my take on that situation.
0: Who's the former coach you've learned the most from about being a coach yourself?
6: I would say it's three guys that I particularly give a lot of credit to. I would say Andy Reid, Sean McVay, and Deion Sanders.
0: What did Deion teach you?
6: To have patience at HBCU, just to be patient, to understand, you know, resources may not be as, you know, as much as needed from some other schools. And just kind of just, you know, make sure you keep the main thing, and, you know, just have expectations to want to change the program around. But at the same time, just know that the resources may not be able to be where you need them to be.
0: Biggest difference between Sean McVay and Andy Reid?
6: Sean McVay is a little more, he's younger, you know, so I think he's able to relate a little different. You know, his offensive style is a little different as well, too, from Andy Reid. But I think the biggest thing is just he's like a younger version of it, like Andy Reid, because they're both are very smart and intellectual when it comes down to offense and their terminologies. I think it's very, very similar as well, too. But I think you just have like a younger version that's kind of, you know, a little more relatable, and you got to, you know, Coach Reid kind of a little more old school, old style, but he still relates to his players as well, too.
0: Where's your Super Bowl ring?
6: It's in my safe at the house, man. You know, it's a bittersweet Super Bowl ring. You know, like, I was on the team, but I didn't play in the Super Bowl. So I know I had an impact in that season, but I was just like, you know, I don't really want to, you know, show it off all the time.
0: Best defensive back you played against?
6: Best defensive back? That's kind of hard to answer. And the reason why is because I feel like I never was really guarded one-on-one. Like, you know, safety kind of always had help. So for me, I really don't like giving too much credit to a defensive back, but I'll just say I think Champ Bailey.
0: That's not a bad pick.
6: Yeah, Champ Bailey was tough. You know, early in my career, I got a chance to play versus him when he was in Denver, and yeah, he was a tough matchup.
0: So when you knew you were going to get help, they'd get help over the top on you. Like, do you look at the defensive back differently? Like, can't you just go man to man with me?
6: Hey, I challenge every defensive coordinator. I used to like say that the week leading up to it when they used to interview me, I challenge every defensive coordinator just to play single high man to man coverage. And I look up and it'd be cover two, safety over top, two man. I'm like, man, come on, man. And I used to tell the DBs, I'm like, man, you got some help. You can't do this by yourself. I used to be mad as I don't know what. But they like, man, if we give you man to man coverage, you too fast, you're just going to run right by them.
0: What was your official time?
6: My official time was a 4.27. But at the combine, they said I ran a 4.31. I think it was the electric time. But a hand time, my fastest time was a 4.27.
0: What about 100?
6: It was 10.5 my sophomore year, and I never ran it again. My sophomore year in high school, I ran 10.5 and never ran it again.
0: Why?
6: I was playing baseball. My dad really wanted me to play baseball. And at the time, my high school coach really he didn't really allow me to do both, like, because it was hard to play baseball and to play run track at the same time. So my coach was just like, man, just stick with baseball.
0: Think you could have played professionally?
6: I think I could, man. I think I would have. I probably would have still been playing right now too. At 39 years old, I probably would have made over like $400-500 million too. I wish I could have went back. I would have probably chose baseball.
0: So you could have been Bo Jackson.
6: Oh, Jack, man. Yeah, but at the time, man, they didn't want to let me play both. I asked them to let me play both when they was going to draft me in the first round. I was a senior in high school. And they was like, nah, you got to give up football. I was like, I don't think I could do that.
0: Who was going to draft you?
6: Tampa Bay Devil Rays. It was like, I think it was like the 29th pick or 28th pick in the first round. They called me. I was in high school, and they called me. They was like, we're going to pick you here. Will you be willing to give up baseball, football? And I was like, ah. And it was crazy. My dad told me, he said, leading up to that, they basically prepped me on, like, my interview. Like, if they asked you, are you going to give up football? You got to say yes. So they basically wanted me to lie because I knew I wasn't really going to give up baseball. I mean, give up football. So when they asked me that, I went against the plan, obviously, and said, no, I wasn't going to give up football.
0: What did your dad say?
6: He was mad. My dad was pissed off. He's like, man, we could have went to go get a few million. He said, we could have got about 4 or 5 million already before you got to the NFL. And, you know, he wanted some of that money. So he was like, why you didn't lie? I said, Dad, I can't be lying to these folks.
0: Well, good luck with the documentary. Congrats on it. And good luck at Delaware State. We appreciate you sharing.
6: Yes, sir. Thank you, man. You stay blessed.
0: DeSean Jackson, he's entertaining. So 35 years of home video shot by his older brother, Byron. And it's called Go Deep, the DeSean Jackson story. Now available on Prime Video. We'll take a break. The audience has responded to Todd's singing. Todd only sends me the positive ones, though. Todd, I see right through you.
7: You do.
0: I see all the negatives. You just sent me the ones that, you know, on Twitter that are saying nice things about you.
7: It's probably 65, 35 negative, but I could find those good ones.
0: Chris Collinsworth at the top of the hour. More of your phone calls right after this.

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1: My road trip song.
0: All right. 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
2: Well, Dad, best road trip song as picked by the four of us. Running Down a Dream by Tom Petty, which was Paul's. Marvin's Touch the Sky by Kanye West, which we just heard. My This Must Be the Place by Talking Heads, or Todd's Eye of the Tiger by Survivor. Paul still running away with it at 61%.
0: All right. All right. Congratulations. Tremaine in Mississippi. Hi, Tremaine. What do you have for me?
3: Yes, I wanted to comment on the what the caller said about the outcome, if you could change the outcome in sports. Mine would be the 2009 Eastern Conference Finals. If the Cavs beat Orlando, Kobe could face off against LeBron, and the debate could be decided on the court. He is the biggest what-if in sports history. A lot of chatterboxes would be unemployed, and the sports world would be a better place to fan in.
0: Thank you, Tremaine. All right. Interesting. D.A. in Tampa. How's morale down there, D.A.?
4: Oh, don't get me started, D.P. Yeah. Don't get me started. Yeah. I don't hear good things.
0: I don't hear good things on morale in Tampa Land.
4: I think Baker Mayfield, Baker, I'm a fan of yours. I think he just pulled off the nicest robbery in town. This team ain't going nowhere. Okay, our offensive line is shaky. Todd Bowles is a wonderful defensive coordinator. He's not a head coach.
0: Yeah, I think he's in trouble there. And granted, it's only 2 weeks, but it doesn't look good. In that division where you should win,

0: in, where 9 wins get you in, 8 wins. Yeah, you got to win those games. You got to beat Cleveland. Yeah, Paul.
1: It's like the Buccaneers a month ago were in the position where they're in kind of a no man's land. They have a good quarterback who's a little older, who's got 1 year left. If you don't sign him now, what are you going to do? Start over? You're too decent of a team in a winnable division. They're kind of where they didn't have an option, I don't think.
0: Jimmy in Michigan. Thanks for the call, DA. Hey, Jimmy.
2: Hey, you know, Prince, you should get Jason Alexander to sing Believe It or Not, George Isn't at Home, you know, duet with him. Okay. I was thinking either that or the original version. But when you said the 72 Olympics, man, that was exactly what I was thinking. I clapped my hands when you said that. I was thinking of the same thing.
0: Well, thank you, Jimmy. Yeah, if you could reverse one outcome. And that was just off the top of my head. Because to watch that in real time, and you keep thinking, wait a minute, why do they keep putting time on the clock there and giving the Soviets a chance? They gave them 3 tries. I think the guy who scored the winning basket was Alexander Belov, and I think he was drafted by the Atlanta Hawks. But they gave him 3 tries, and they eventually scored. Yes, Marv.
3: For me, I know this was way before my time, but seeing documentaries on it, I feel terrible for Mr. West. The 1969 Finals, Game 7, I would have the Lakers win because he's still the only person to win Finals MVP on a losing team, and I'm sure that ate him up.
0: Yeah, you have, you know, you're averaging 40 a game, and it's not good enough. And you lose on your home floor. Tom in Wisconsin. Hi, Tom. What do you have for me?
4: Hey, good morning, guys. My one play that if I can reverse it, the outcome would be, can't remember the year, but Tom Watson missing the putt on 18 at St. Andrews. I just felt it in my gut it was going to happen. And if we could see him make that putt, I think it'd be outstanding.
0: And what was he, 60 years of age at the time? Does that sound right? And Paulie's looking at it right now.
1: Yeah, I got him. Let me check.
0: Is he late 50s or early 60s, I think? And he's going to win a major? Jeff in Texas. Hi, Jeff. What do you have for me?
5: Hey, Dan. 5'10", American fast food diet, 250. I'm calling about the road trip playlist. I think that's important, but I think what's equally important is food. What is the best snacks that you guys like to take on a road trip? Mine's sunflower seeds. I'd also like to do a quick shout out, Charlie Arby Willow, Paxton Caden Meadow. Jeffy loves you. Love the show.
0: Todd, you're a snacker. What would you take on the road with you?
6: I like specifically Utz pretzel rods. They're very enjoyable to me. They're a little like extra burnt. They got a little more crisp to it.
0: Fair enough. Utz. Yeah, Paul.
1: 2 things. Tom Watson was 59 years old when he missed that putt, and I would go Nilla wafers.
0: All right. What about you, Dylan?
7: How much time do we have? I'd probably go pizza combos.
0: All right.
7: Yeah.
0: What about Marvin? You got a road trip snack?
3: I'd go the most underrated chips ever, Munchos.
0: Okay. Todd suggested Scott Norwood makes the field goal to beat the Giants.
6: The Giants won 3 other Super Bowls. They can give up 1 of the 4.
0: Yeah, I'd be good with that. James in Fort Wayne. Hi, James.
8: Hey, I think I heard you talking about the Stat of the Day song, maybe getting a new version. And yeah. I think I remember a few years ago, Michael Bublé came on and did one, and then we just never used it, maybe. Is it still in the archives?
0: Oh, you know what? Let's get some of my best people on that. Yeah, I thought Michael Bublé, he was a great guest. He was fun. But, yeah, I think he gave us a Stat of the Day song. Final hour in the way. Holly will step out of the chair. Todd's going in the box. Are you going to sing when you're in the confessional?
6: I may, but I think there's something else going on in there that's exciting.
0: Oh, okay. Not So Fast coming up in an hour from now with Papston Perloff on Peacock and NBC Sports Now. Chris Collinsworth joins us in about 6 minutes from now. Final hour on this Thursday, right after this. LinkedIn.
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2: 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Can you defend Josh Allen now?
3: It's really difficult. And I think the one thing, when you look at the first 2 weeks of Josh Allen, first of all, 9 touchdowns through 2 weeks. The only other two people to do that have won MVP. I think they have a legitimate number one receiver in DJ Moore. He's getting double teamed. He's making plays. When Josh Allen needs a throw, you saw the Texans. It was a huge play, 75 yards receiving.
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0: This is Dan Patrick.
2: And we made it. Final hour on this Thursday. We'll talk to Hall of Famer Chris Collinsworth. 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Chris Collinsworth in the booth with Mike Tirico Sunday night. It'll be at Mile High. The Rams and the Broncos kick off NBC and Peacock 8:20 Eastern, with Football Night in America beginning at 7 Eastern. Do you want to talk about the Broncos first in what you've seen so far, or the Rams in what you've seen so far?
4: Hi, man. How are you? What's going on?
2: Great.
4: How about we do the Rams? I could do the Rams first. I thought they looked great. You know, I mean, you go from that San Francisco game in Australia and they looked awful, and to this Rams game and they don't have Puka Nacua. They don't have Myles Garrett. Arguably, as we walked in the door to the beginning of the season, the two best players that they had on the team, and they just look great. The offensive line, I think in particular, so the Giants, we know, you know, everything that happened, quarterback, loser quarterback, the whole thing. But the Giants have drafted a top five pass rusher like for the last 2 or 3 years, and that offensive line, they gave up one sack in the game that, you know, just made a great play on the thing, but to see them protect Matthew Stafford, he went into well into the second quarter before he got touched, not sacked, before he got touched in the game, and I didn't know Davante Adams still had that in him. You know, Davante Adams, he could add 300 yards in the game. They basically quit throwing to him by the time the game was out of reach. So I don't know if I've seen a team, maybe the Chicago Bears, I take that back, that had a bigger flip-flop from week one to week two than the Rams and the Chicago Bears had, right?
2: What's the Rams' biggest weakness, in your opinion?
4: I mean, I was definitely would have said depth of receiver at that position. Like going into the season, I go, boy, if they lose Puka Nacua or Devontae, I don't know that they have somebody behind it. But the way that they play that 13 personnel with the, you know, the one back and the three tight ends, they can run anything they want out of that formation. Colby Parkinson, Terrence Ferguson, who made some nice plays in the game, Davis, Allen, Tyler Higbee, those tight ends are playing wide out. And the way that they do so much of their stuff, Dan, is Puka Nacua was like the first, one of the first receivers who really was able to sort of play fullback too. So they put him in motion and he'd be inside in the B gap. And he would be a lead blocker for these running backs. And they're running. They've got these, you know, you've got 8 humongous human beings on the field if you're playing 3 tight ends. And you got a blocker in Puka Nacua who plays fullback and goes through there. And they just And their offensive line runs these, they call them duo schemes, which is just double team, double team, double team. And now you got eight guys on the field, so you can do four double teams across the board. And now they're using the tight ends in Puka's role because he's not out there. So, I mean, it's just, it's a power offense that could also play spread out of it. Matthew Stafford is absolutely, you know, when he gets hot, he is on point like nobody else. He doesn't even look where he's throwing the ball. It's all there. And defensively, they're still doing it without Myles Garrett. So it was impressive.
2: What about the Broncos? What have you figured out after 2 weeks?
4: What a good question that is. I think the Broncos are going to be what we thought they were, which is a defensive first team. They certainly have the kind of skills to be able to do that. That Riley Moss in the secondary came up with some big plays. You know, Sertan's going to be the keeper of the gate there. But I think there's some guys on their defense that maybe don't get enough credit for what they do. Zach Allen, maybe top of the list for me. He's a dynamo inside, you know, and you're offset with Nick Bonito, who is arguably the best pure speed rusher that we have in the game. The loss of Jonathan Cooper, depending on, I don't know what's going to happen with him legally here as we go forward, has been substantial. You know, they had two edges that could really do just about anything. But, you know, it's a legitimate team. Jalen Waddle they didn't use him in the first week very much at all. And in the next week, it was like the entire game plan went through him. And they beat a good Jacksonville team who had the lead on him. But I really do think, excuse me, my church bells are ringing here. I really do think that Jalen Waddle, now that they're running the offense through him, has some big play capabilities that maybe they didn't have a season ago for Bo Nix. It's a great matchup for us. It's 2-1-1 teams, but you get the feeling that both these teams are going to be right there at the end of this mix. So be fun.
2: Chris Collinsworth, NBC Sunday Night color analyst, three-time Pro Bowl receiver in his 8 years with the Bengals. Any player ever question your credentials as a player for you to be able to critique them?
4: No, they all think I played quarterback somewhere, so they don't know. These guys, they don't know. They don't know Troy Aikman anymore. You know, I mean, come on, they don't care. I mean, they really don't. It's so funny. I think they just kind of look at me like their dad or something up there. You know, I love production meetings. We sit in there and just hack around. And we had Chris Jones in there last week. And, oh, my God, you know, defensive tackle from Kansas City. I was literally crying when he was talking about Andy Reid and what was he talking about? Something about that Andy judges defensive linemen or judges football players based on their butt crease. And I'm like, on their what? And he goes, yeah. He goes, if you lose your butt, you can't play football anymore. He goes, it's going to be the end of you. You don't do something about that butt crease. I'm like, what are you talking about? And then Andy come in the room and he was like dead serious. Like, oh, it's a thing. Oh, you don't think it's a thing? Yeah, it's a thing. You definitely have to take care of that. I feel like I'm in some alternative, you know, universe here.
2: Well, I'll keep you in that alternative universe. Do you love Patrick Mahomes more than Dan Orlovsky loves Matthew Stafford?
4: Oh, God, that would be tough. But probably, yeah, I guess, you know, it is so funny, like the number of things, like it used to be that I got in trouble because, you know, I swear, I've probably told you this before. It's like the number one question I get in every single city that I go to is, why do you hate the whatever city I'm in, right? Or whatever is their favorite team. And I say, well, do you think I hate anybody else. No, you just hate our team. I had one lady in Cincinnati, you know, why you hate the Bengals? And I don't hate the Bengals. And, oh, no, I know you hate the Bengals. I said, how do you know? She said, because not one time after the Bengals score a touchdown did you ever scream out, hey! And I'm like, you got me there. You got me. You're right. I haven't done that one yet. I'll work on it. So, yeah, it's just a fact. The one thing I know is you cannot fight. If it's on Facebook, it has to be true. It has to be true. There's no doubt about it. So now Nikki Glaser's on. Like, we're promoting it on our own Sunday Night Football. At the beginning of the show, Nikki Glaser, who tore apart Tom Brady in the roast, you know what I'm talking about, the comedian. And so now she's starting in on my love affair of Patrick Mahomes. And I'm like, you know, I almost told Patrick when we had our meeting, I was like, hey, man, you know, one of these games, I'm just going to rip you for no apparent reason, just so I can, I go, you know, would you be good with that? And I know Patrick would be like, yeah, it's fine. Don't worry about it.
2: When you're in these meetings, your show meetings, and you're meeting with coaches and players, when do you know something is off the record?
4: It's a good question, right? I mean, that whole thing that happened with Mike McDonald. It's such a dance, I think. I don't think occasionally a coach will say something's off the record. But for the most part, you know, I've been doing this for a while, and so is Mike. And I think they have conversations with us, and they'll let us know things in part because of our history, that of not, you know, if a coach said something nice about a player, I don't feel guilty about saying we talked to the coach and he said something nice. But occasionally, you know, they'll give us insights. They'll give us insights into their team or insights into the other team, and you just kind of weave it in. And so it's a little bit of a dance. Nobody knows this better than you do. And you want to develop that relationship of trust. But it's not like you have to hit 100% on that, right? If I burn one of these coaches or players who have told me something in confidence and I twist it the wrong way or I attribute it to them when they didn't want it attributed to them, then it's over. You know, there's no reason to even meet with that person in the future because the conversation is going to go nowhere. So it's such an art form. It really is. It really helps to have the Mike Tirico's and the Al Michaels and of the world in there that also have relationships. And I think, you know, the other thing that's kind of interesting about it is a lot of times they want to tell you something. They want something to get out, right? They just don't want to be the one who says it. And, you know, is it ever a perfect 100%? No, but it has to be pretty darn close in order to maintain that level of trust with these guys.
2: At what point do we oversaturate international games?
4: I don't think there's any stopping it. I really don't. And I'm probably on the other side of it because it's really hard for me to get to watch all the games. So the one-off games I like, you know, I like Thursday night football. I like Monday night football, you know, because I get to sit and just watch one game. Even on Sunday, you know, 1 o'clock games, there's 10 of them going on. You can't watch that. And the 4 o'clock games, we're in the booth and we're already working and setting up. So I really don't get to watch those either. So I enjoy one-off football games, especially those in the morning. But I'm anxious. I think there's going to be another day of the AFL and the NFL. I think there's going to be at some point a European league that meets the American league and the Super Duper Bowl or whatever we're going to call this thing. And that would be fantastic. This should be the world sport. I mean, I love soccer. I love the World Cup. It was fantastic. I don't think you can compare how interesting those two sports are. At least, you know, football is really kind of an intellectual exercise that brings together the smartest brains and game planners and you know, play callers and all the defensive offsets against that. And soccer's a beautiful game, but it's a flowing 20-minute game. They're not breaking down. They're not calling plays. They're, you know, they're just playing. And there's a lot to be said for that, too. There's no commercial breaks. It's finished in 2 hours. There's some great things with that. But I really do think, as far as the most interesting game in the world, I don't believe there's anything that is even close to NFL football. I really don't.
2: If you could only have one play caller, you can pick any play caller, you got a final drive to win the Super Bowl, who is your play caller?
4: Can I go to the Wayback Machine?
2: You can pick anybody you want.
4: I think I would take Mike Shanahan.
2: Game on the line. He's calling the plays to win the Super Bowl. You take him over any of these other offensive coordinators?
4: Yeah, I mean, they're all great. And the reason I say that is I think the Sean McVays and the other Shanahan in the world is, you know, they're all byproducts of him. I mean, that's the tree from which they all fell, ultimately. Now, have they all done fantastic things with it since then? They have. But for me, you know, Bill Walsh, who beat me at 2 Super Bowls, so I got to have him pretty high on that list. But I think the incorporation of the running game and what Mike Shanahan did with that and some of the outside zones and the smaller offensive linemen and a lot of the stuff we still see to this day, I thought he was the most innovative guy that I was ever around.
2: Yeah, he might be underrated. When you think about trees, coaching trees, and his can be stacked up there with just about anybody in the game.
4: I mean, if you go from who worked with Sean McVay and Kyle Shanahan in the NFL today, I mean, that is the overwhelming dominant force of offensive football. And both of those guys work for Mike. So, you know, in Washington, that's where the whole thing kind of got started. And there's no end in sight. I mean, poor Sean McVay and Kyle Shanahan, they can't keep a coach longer than a year. I mean, if they name him a quarterback coach or an offensive coordinator, he's a head coach in the league the next year. It's crazy. And then ultimately everybody begins to run the same thing and you start to crack the code on it a little bit. But yeah, those guys, God, I mean, that's where it's all coming from right now.
2: Good to chat with you. Have fun on Sunday night. And thank you, Chris.
4: You got it, buddy. Good seeing you.
2: That's Chris Collins. We're Sunday Night Football. It'll be the Rams Broncos in Denver, Football Night in America. Prior to that, and we'll take a break here. Your phone call's coming up. I don't think Mike Shanahan's in the Hall of Fame. Ray, would you check that?
5: I'm looking at it right now. He's not. He was on the ballot in 2026, but did not go further than semifinalists.
2: But if you look at the number of coaches that he influenced, you know, you look at Belichick's coaching tree, and it's not very good. Shanahan's coaching tree is unbelievable. The disciples. We'll take a break back after this. 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

0: Little Radar Love Golden Earring. If I'm on a road trip, can't go wrong with this. Also, a little Fog Hat and Slow Ride. Yes, Dylan.
1: So I actually put up a secondary poll to our song question, which was, is Radar Love by Golden Earring, your road trip song, better than the Danettes picks? I was surprised. 48% say yes.
0: Okay. It's a great song. I don't know if it's necessarily better than your song, but I was asked what would be my road trip song. Also, Sunbolt. If you've ever heard Sunbolt, got some great songs for a road trip. Adam in Albany on that topic. Hi, Adam. What do you have for me today?
2: Good morning, Dan. Thanks for taking my call. 5'5", 127 pounds. Let me get personal here. I'd like to let you know about a couple of songs that I picked for my road trip and get your feedback.
0: Okay.
2: Number one would be Roll with the Changes from REO Speedwagon.
0: Okay.
2: Kashmir by Led Zeppelin. Honky Tonk Woman by The Stones. Highway to Hell by AC/DC. And also, I added another one. It's from, I think it's a John Cusack film. I think it's Better Off Dead. And it's Running with the Devil. He's in a car or a van with a bunch of nuns. And by the end of the scene, he's got all the nuns singing Running with the Devil. I thought that was kind of cool for a road trip.
0: All right. Well, thank you, Adam. Yeah. Anything from Zeppelin, Honky Tonk Women. Yeah. Can't go wrong with that. Thank you for these suggestions. Scotty in Florida. Hi, Scotty. What do you have for me?
3: Hey, Dan, as far as road trip song goes, I'll go Stairway to Heaven or Flirting with Disaster. But what I wanted to ask you, if this show, if today's show only, does it give Todd a push either way to most valuable Danette or least valuable Danette? And the person who has to sing Stat of the Day has to be Darius Rucker. I mean, can't you hear him harmonize to Wagon Wheel? Hey, Stat of the Day.
0: He already does his Stat of the Day.
3: Huh.
0: That's where Marvin plays the Stat of the Day from Darius Rucker. That would have been, the timing would have been, this is why we don't win sports Emmys. Right there.
4: That is not the reason. But I do have a little surprise for you.
0: Okay.
5: Well, bum, bum, bum, Stat of the Day, Stat of the Day. Oh, baby, it's the Stat of the Day, Stat of the Day, Stat of the Day. It's the Stat of the Day.
0: Little Michael Bublé. All right. I like that. I remember him doing it. I just don't remember if we've ever played it after he did that. John in North Carolina. Hi, John.
6: Hey, DP, thanks for having me on. First time, long time. I'll make it quick. I just wanted to call in and say that DeSean Jackson interview was really awesome. As someone who's 30, DeSean Jackson, Mike Vick combo, it was a formative part of my NFL years. So I really appreciated that interview. I don't think you can really tell the story of the NFL without DeSean Jackson, and I'm glad you had him on. And I like that he participated in the interview and wasn't Jason Tatum to you.
0: Well, they're different personalities. Jason Tatum may have tried. He may not be that interesting or willing to share, in fairness there. DeSean Jackson is a colorful, charismatic guy and willing to share, but thank you here. People still banging on Jason Tatum. Nick and Indy. Hi, Nick. What do you have for me today?
7: Hey, DP. Thanks for the call. And second time, long time. So I have two change outcomes for you. The first being the Phantom Clip against the Rockets' 90-yard punt return against Colorado in the Orange Bowl. And then number one for me, just since it was my last senior year, was the field goal, if it goes awry, BC Notre Dame, and Notre Dame goes on to win a title on 93. If BC kicker would have missed a field goal.
0: All right. Thank you, Nick. Yeah, Fresh in Milwaukee brought this up a while ago, if you could change the outcome. And I just went with the first one that came to mind, and that was the 72 Olympic, the basketball team. that loss to the Russians. This is a random note here. Mississippi Valley State has won 7 games. They've gone 7-88 in the last 3 seasons. I looked at the schedule. It was presented to me by Big Day Ray, and he said, look at this. Has anybody ever had a tougher college basketball schedule than Mississippi Valley State? I would say it'd be pretty hard to say somebody had a tougher schedule. Here you go. Mississippi Valley State, they're at Oklahoma, at Washington, at Oregon State, at Arkansas, at New Mexico, at Michigan, at North Texas, at UConn, at Mississippi State, at Tulane, at Ohio State, at Texas Tech, at Baylor, at Alabama State, at Alabama A&M. That's how they start the season. I think they're on the road for 17 consecutive games. I guess, I don't know how much basketball teams make when they're a sacrificial lamb, but Mike Davis, who used to coach Indiana and coach Auburn as well, he's the new head coach at Mississippi Valley, or at least I think it's his first year. They've won seven out of 95 games here, and they're not going to win too many games this year, certainly first couple of months of the season. I don't know how much basketball teams get. We always hear about a football team gets $750, $1 million to be a sacrificial lamb. What does Mississippi Valley State get by playing Connecticut or Michigan or Ohio State or Oregon? Ray, do you have any numbers on basketball teams?
8: I don't see any numbers, Dan, but I do think it actually might be a good idea in terms of recruiting. What would separate them from Grambling State? Grambling State plays nobody, and you get to play UConn and all these big-time programs. You kind of do a one-and-done feeder school program thing, so you probably get the most talent there over someone like Grambling State.
0: Well, wait a minute. Are you feeding these schools, or are they going to feed you? I think you're being fed to the wolves.
8: I think it's almost like a showcase that what they're putting on. So you get some kid from high school coming in, and then you're like, hey, you're going to be here for 1 year, and then you can go to Oklahoma. But we're going to get better recruits than Grambling State by doing this.
0: Yes, Todd.
9: Also, ticket sales and marketing and all that, even though it's for the road team. I worked at a station that had the rights to the Clippers in the early 90s, and everything I saw in the newspapers, radio, and TV was all about come see this team or that team or that team play the Clippers, not to come see the Clippers.
0: Well, I'm sure if you're going to a Connecticut game, you're not coming out to see Mississippi Valley State because it's Jerry Rice's alma mater. Yeah, Dylan.
1: I'm looking at the schedule, too, and it says the games in red are away and green is home. The first 14 games are away? Am I reading that correctly?
0: I had even more than that. Yeah, I got, I think, 16 or 17. And then they have a couple of home games, then back-to-back road, then a couple of home games, then 3 road games. I mean, this is, I've never seen a basketball schedule like this. Yeah, Ray?
8: So a tune-up game for college basketball will run you around $70,000 to $120,000.
0: Okay. Well, then they're probably going to make $1 million out of those road games?
8: Multiply hopefully that by 18, and you're kind of cooking.
0: Yes, Dylan.
1: They also front-loaded all the tough games, too. The schedule actually gets pretty reasonable, I think, at the end. So that's just going to be a brutal first half of the season. And then, you know, you get to play the Alcorn States and the Jackson States. And
0: yeah, but I don't know if they're any good. I mean, they've won 7 out of their 95 games here. Chances are the other teams in the conference are better than them as well. Yes, Marvin.
4: Oh, wait, so they're bad in the SWAC also.
0: Yeah.
4: Oh, my goodness. This is not good.
0: Yes, Todd.
9: I think their opponents are going to get a false sense of confidence. Look, they're losing all these games, and they're going to forget about who they played, and they're going to think they're going to walk in there and walk over them, but the second half of the year is going to be all about those Devils.
0: Thank you, Todd. Mike in Houston. Hi, Mike.
10: Second time caller. Hey, Dan, I'm a Steel fan. I'm not like that.
0: You said ship. Just want to let everybody know, get this ship going. Yeah, thank you, Mike. I think I can't blame all of this on Aaron Rodgers. And, you know, we give the quarterback too much credit and not enough. But, you know, that pass protection is terrible. And what I brought up on Monday is going to be the interesting dilemma. Let's say they're out of the playoffs and they got 4 games to go. Are you going to let Aaron Rodgers play the final four games of his Hall of Fame career, or are you going to maybe placate the Steeler fans and bring in one of these younger quarterbacks? Is Drew Aller going to get a chance to start games at the end of the year? If you're not in the playoff chase, or do you say, we want Aaron to be able to go out playing? I think that'll be the interesting part of all of this. Steve in New Hampshire. Hi, Steve. What do you have for me?
11: Going back to the one outcome I would change, it would definitely be the 2007 Super Bowl with the Patriots and Giants, being a Patriots fan. And I had a suggestion for a stat of the day singer. What about Bono from U2? I know Dylan wouldn't like it, but I know you would. And I just wanted to send my condolences to your new radio audiences that had to listen to all of Todd singing today. I don't think they know what they signed up for.
0: Especially our new affiliate in Baltimore, Maryland, Fox Sports 1370 AM. You imagine you turn on your radio station there, you hear Todd singing away. Dave in Lima. Hi, Dave. What do you have for me?
12: How you doing, DP and Danettes? First time, long time, 6 foot, 170. I know Fritzy's got a penchant for sitcom themes. Did he know, could he sing, first of all, the Gilligan's Island theme song? And did he know there were two versions?
0: All right. Todd, Gilligan's Island?
9: Yeah, I think I did know that, but sit right back and you'll hear a tale of a fateful trip that started from this tropic port aboard this mighty ship. The skipper to the millionaire, that is why the movie star, Professor Anne Marianne, here on Gilligan's Island.
0: All right, thank you, Todd. Ben in Arizona. Hi, Ben. What do you have for me?
13: Hey, Dan, is this on the record?
0: Yes, it is.
13: Oh, I just wanted to congratulate Chase Daniel yesterday on inventing two new words, formate and disconjointed.
0: I heard a couple of them, and I thought, well, he went to Missouri. Man, maybe he's got a bigger vocabulary than me, Ben. But, yeah, there were a couple of them where I went, man, I don't know if that's right or not, but Chase certainly sounded committed to it. But thank you, Ben. Brandon in Indiana. Hi, Brandon. What's on your mind?
14: Hey, Dan. Thanks for taking my call. So one play that, or one outcome I wish I can change, and this goes towards Todd, so suck it, Todd. To this day, I still believe that Jericho Cotchery caught that ball in Super Bowl 50. The Panthers were, you know, might not have won that game, but let's be honest, that was Peyton's last game. There's no way the NFL is going to let the Panthers win. So thank you.
9: That's insane.
0: Thank you, Brandon. Yes, Marvin.
4: Oh, I hate stuff like that. Oh, the NFL wasn't going to let him win. Hey,
0: yeah.
4: Peyton Manning, if the NFL had their way, Peyton Manning would have won 6 Super Bowls.
0: And the Patriots wouldn't have won all those Super Bowls.
4: Correct.
0: If the NFL had their way. Yes, Dylan.
1: I thought of another one I think pretty universally agreed upon that we would like back. The 2019 NFC Championship, the PI no call with the Saints and the Rams.
0: Oh, yeah.
1: Yeah.
0: Or the Cowboys against the Packers in Green Bay when Dez had that catch and then they said it was a fumble. Oh. And you know what? When we have Dean Blandino and Mike Pereira on, former heads of officials with the NFL, they still stand by that if you go by the letter of the rule book, that they got it right. And I just kept thinking, that's a bad rule book then. Let's take a break. Last call for phone calls. What we learn, what's in store tomorrow, right after this. 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

Last call for phone calls. What we learn, what's in store tomorrow. Gronk will join us tomorrow, as will Hall of Famer Kurt Warner. By the way, Bijan Robinson leads the Falcons in both rushing and receiving yards. He scored Atlanta's only touchdown so far. And I looked and I was curious, has he accounted for more of a percentage of the Falcons' yardage than any other player in the NFL this year? And the answer is yes. Bijan Robinson has 45% of the Falcons' scrimmage yardage, highest share in the NFL.

0: Thank you, Darius Rucker. Last call for phone calls, Jason in Florida. Hi, Jace. What do you have for me today?
1: Good morning, Dan. Thanks for holding. A couple road trip songs, Behind the Wheel by Depeche Mode and In Excess, New Sensation. But speaking of road trips, I just got back from a 10-day road trip in Italy and Slovenia, and nobody drives in the left lane. They pass a car in the left lane, and they immediately move back over into the right lane. It was glorious. I've never had such a fun time driving for those 10 days.
0: All right. Thank you, Jason. Good thing Todd wasn't over there. Kevin in Iowa. Hi, Kevin.
2: Hey, DP. How's it going? 65, 265. A couple suggestions for you for stat of the day. Since you know both of these gentlemen personally, I would suggest Adam Sandler or Dave Matthews.
0: Oh, okay. Sandman would probably do it. I was friends with Dave Matthews when I was doing the movie with him, Just Go With It, but I don't know if that's something I could say to Dave. Hey, Dave, it's because he's not a sports fan. So I don't think I could say, hey, would you do stat of the day song for us? Sandman would, but he's in Italy right now. Yes, Dylan.
3: Didn't you text him recently when we were having a music debate and you were like, who were you more influenced by, R.E.M. or the Grateful Dead? And he just responded, neither.
0: Yes. Yeah. I think when I text Dave Matthews, I bother him. Or I always feel that after I've texted him, because like he got into the Rock and Roll Hall of Fame and I go, hey, congratulations. And he said, yeah, it just means more work. And I went, okay.
3: Thanks.
0: Yeah. So I don't know if I have that pipeline to Dave Matthews where I can go, Dave, it's Dan. Thinking about, you know, hitting you up for a ticket or two. Yes, Ray.
4: What would Adam Sandler sound like, Todd, if he did a stat of the day?
5: Oh, stat of the day, stat of the day. Here come that stat of the day, Danny. You know you love that stat of the day, don't you?
0: That's actually pretty good, Todd. Kevin in Iowa. Hi, Kevin. What do you have for me today? Hey, Kev. Thanks, Kev. This day in sports history, who's going to do that today? Marvin, you got it? Okay.
6: Yep, got a couple here. In 1957, the Brooklyn Dodgers played their last game at Ebbets Field. And in 1934, Babe Ruth played his last game as a New York Yankee.
0: 1994, Cordell Stewart with the 64-yard Hail Mary to Michael Westbrook, giving number 7 Colorado the 27-26 win.

0: over Michigan. Ben Johnson, 1988, he set the world record in the 100 meters, 9.79. He was DQ'd 3 days later for use of a drug, Stanozolol. Or, Dylan, you got a better pronunciation on that?
1: That sounds about right.
0: Stanozolol?
1: Stanozolol.
0: Maybe this is why I don't use steroids. I couldn't pronounce it because if I was asking for it, I go, you know, the Stanozolol, LOL. And it ends at the end, LOL. Thank you, Todd, for laughing.
2: It's funny. It was cute. I like what you did there.
0: Thank you, Todd.
3: Now he's coaching the Chicago Bears.
1: Yeah.
0: Oh, I Okay. No, that's something Todd does. Don't lower yourself, Ray. You got a bright future.
2: Why would you do something like that, Ray? Come on.
0: Yeah.
3: Should I start singing?
0: No, okay. Don't sing any more theme songs. Greg in New Jersey. Hi, Greg. What do you have for me today?
4: Hey, Dan. So I have a nominee for if I was playing God and could change an outcome of a historic game. Mm-hmm. And okay. I preface this by saying I married a woman from Lexington, Kentucky, who was a diehard UK Wildcat fan. And I got to go with 1992 Elite Eight, Kentucky Duke, Christian Leitner in the shot. I wish he would have bricked it.
0: Or he would have gotten thrown out of the game, which if you look at the video, he should have. He should have gotten thrown out of that game. Yes, Ray.
3: What about the Miami-Ohio State 2003 Fiesta Bowl, the PI? Would you change that outcome?
0: Who was that? Chris Gamble? Yep. Was he the Ohio State DB? Boy, that was a wild game. But you want to talk about being on the field and watching pros, Ohio State and the U? And that's when Willis McGahee got hurt. I remember standing next to Eddie George on the sidelines watching the game. Yes, Marvin?
5: Yeah, I remember watching that game. Kellen Winslow II looked like the greatest tight end that ever lived that game. That game was unbelievable.
0: Is he still in prison?
5: He is.
0: Is he?
5: He is. Yeah.
0: Is he doing life?
5: I don't know, but I know he's still incarcerated.
0: Oh, okay. All right. So Rob Gronkowski on the show tomorrow. Kurt Warner will be on the show tomorrow. The program Not So Fast on Peacock and NBC Sports Now with Pabst and Perloff coming up at the top of the hour. How about we go around the infield here on what we learned on the program, Todd? Let me start with you.
2: You think Jameis Winston has the talent to be a serviceable QB, but he likely thinks he's better than he actually is. Go eat a W? You didn't say that.
0: I did not say
2: that. Go eat a W.
0: Dylan.
1: Eye of the Tiger is by Survivor.
0: Yeah. Yeah.
2: Best
0: it's
2: song
0: like
2: ever.
0: Toto, not good.
1: Yeah.
0: Survivor. Eye of the Tiger.
2: Sticks.
0: Marvin? No.
5: Kellen Winslow II is serving a 14-year prison sentence.
0: How many years is he into that?
5: He is 5 years into that.
0: Okay. Big day, Ray.
3: It's Paul's birthday today.
0: Yay. Happy birthday. 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
22: 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Jameis Winston has talent, and he doesn't look close to Jackson Dart. 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
1: Okay, here we go. Oh, it is a Thursday. Greg Cosell in 1 hour. We all get smarter with that. Live, we're in Chicago. It's The Herd. Wherever you may be, however, wherever you may be watching us, whatever the platforms, thanks for making us part of your day. So I saw a headline this morning in The Athletic. You know what that is. Real journalism over there at The Athletic. And the headline is an interesting one. Jackson Dart's injury doesn't just doom the Giants' season. It clouds their future, too. And if, I want you to think about that word, if is a very, very dangerous word. If Harden, KD, and Kyrie can ever get healthy and play together, Brooklyn will be fire. If the Cowboys would ever pay for a top coach on the market and hire a real GM, Super Bowl trophies. If is a word talking yourself into something, business, sports, life, that you know is not going to happen. You know those parents. You know, if our son could just get his act together and meet a nice girl, he's 49, ship has sailed. Okay, be careful on the if stuff. If the young offensive stars for the New York Giants can ever stay healthy, it's fool's gold. And I like them all. Jackson Dart, let's start with him. 44% of the time is a New York Giant, injured or in the blue tent. And frankly, he's not the biggest guy with the best arm. He's not the most athletic. So playing on the edge is his advantage. You can't take that from him, or he's just not that special. The edge makes him special. Cam Scataboo, even his commercials look dangerous. Scataboo's style, which is collisions first, is not sustainable over a long career. And I love him. Okay, I mean, even finesse running backs do not last long in the National Football League. He is the most violent runner in the league. Malik Nabers, super talented. Malik Nabers has been available in 58% of his starts. He's already missed 15 games, and it's not like a nagging calf injury. He's been banged up multiple times, multiple injuries. I think Andrew Thomas is exceptional, the left tackle. It's week three. He's banged up again and may not play. In the last 4 years, he's given you about 13 starts out of potentially 18, 17. So Scataboo, Dart, Nabers, Thomas, it's not a bankable core even for the next 3 years. And the truth is, Scataboo is not the fastest running back. He'll make nobody miss. His secret sauce is a collision. Like Adrian Peterson could run over you or past you or make you miss. Scataboo's not a burner. He's not twitchy and clever. He is a bulldozer. That is what makes him special. Same with Jackson Dart. Dart doesn't have a huge arm. I mean, he doesn't have a great deal of self-awareness in the pocket. What makes him special is a willingness to take hits, run, toe the line, be very, very close, just on that line. That's what makes him special. And I think Nabers is like, you know, like so many great LSU athletes. You're like, that dude is different. OBJ couldn't stay healthy. So you can't bank on these guys. You know, it's the, hey, if my stocks double, I'm going to buy my dream home. I'd try something else. Maybe NFTs, give them another run. Bitcoin. But they're not going to double. So anytime I hear the if stuff, that's not stuff I'm going to depend on. Like, I'm not banking on that stuff. My take on this is by next year, you have to, the Giants have a first, a second, a third, a fifth, a sixth, all that. I don't think they have a fourth. I would go out and get another offensive tackle. I said during this draft, and I got pushback by one of the New York Giant offensive linemen. I said, I would, with the second pick, I draft an offensive lineman. Thomas is great, gets banged up. I would go get another offensive lineman, and I thought the offensive line was pretty good. Next year, I draft another running back. I draft another offensive lineman. I would draft another receiver. That's why I think Malachi Fields out of Notre Dame, the third rounder, has a chance to be the best third round player in the draft because he's going to get opportunities because Neighbors is going to get banged up. And I love Neighbors. So, and I also think, I mean, Jameis Winston, not a long-term solution to me. Even when they had Brady, who never got hurt, Patriots every other year were drafting quarterbacks. I mean, Brady was still best in the game when they drafted Jimmy Garoppolo in the second round. Here's John Harbaugh on quarterback going forward.
2: You planning to bring in any other quarterbacks?
5: We will. We will plan on doing that, absolutely. I can't say who at this point, but working on that. You kind of got to go with what's available as well, and you never know if a younger guy comes available that's interesting, you know, that would fit. I think we're looking at all that. You just got to, it depends on really what our options end up being.
1: Yeah, I would stay with Jameis for the time being. I would not give up any of the draft picks. I'd love Mac Jones. San Francisco's, you know, Brock Purdy's gotten dinged up. They're not letting go of him, and I wouldn't give up a second round pick. I guess my whole point is, if these guys stay healthy, that's fool's gold. It's time to already cross your fingers, but start drafting those positions for very sustainable backups that could eventually be starters. All right, Green Bay hosts Atlanta tonight. You all know the story. Green Bay's facing a lot of turbulence. This has been one of the steadiest franchises in the NFL for 30 years. They draft, they develop, they win. They are facing awful Atlanta tonight. And this, I will watch this game like I watch college football. The aesthetic will matter. I don't think people understand how bad Green Bay has been this year. Completion percentage, last. Rushing yards, last. Third down percentage, last. Penalties, most. Fumbles, last. Drops, most. O-line, PFF, worst in the league. They're atrocious. The Titans are laughing at the Packers. They're awful. Sunday against the Jets, great example. Fourth quarter, there's about a minute 15 left. All they need is one good completion to get in the field goal range. Three and out. I mean, and that's not a knock at the Jets. Like, you got Jordan Love. Three and out. So tonight, I'm going to watch it like I'm going to watch a college game. Like, you know, like I watch Arch Manning. Okay, you beat this bad team, but what did it look like? Does that work against better teams? Like, because I think, and I've said this before, Dave Wannstedt, you can lose games, can't lose a locker room. Right now, to be this bad on the offensive side of the ball, don't tell me it's just the O-line. It's the head coach. I think they've lost the room. It's year 8 for Matt LaFleur. In the last couple of years, the only reason the Packers made the playoffs, and I like LaFleur, was because they extended the number of teams that make the playoffs. They have felt like they have slightly regressed in the last 2 years. This is man overboard. And so I have no other conclusion other than the offensive coach can't control, not only sustain, but improve his side of the ball. You leave me, like tonight to me is either a crack in the dam or it's time to evacuate the community. Like that's, because Atlanta is so bad as the Packers are. Here's how bad Atlanta is. They have not had a trip to the red zone this year. They can't even get in it. So here is the always likable Matt LaFleur on the offensive struggles.
10: It's week 2, and I'm not going to make light of it. Certainly, we're getting everything corrected, and there's some things that we have to do schematically as well. But I'm not going to overreact to it either. So bottom line is you got to find ways to win football games in this league, and we're fortunate to be able to do that on Sunday, and we're looking to go do it again.
1: Two teams that we thought would be pretty good, the Chargers and the Packers, are lost at sea. I do not think it's overreacting to tell everybody to grab a life preserver. Like, tonight matters. It's not just a win. You've got to send some message that, okay, we're not just winning here. Winning convincingly, we can move the ball, we sustain drives, we can pick up first downs. Because this thing is, you know, there are reasons you're allowed to lose. Caleb Williams is out. Bears using a third-string quarterback. I'm going to give you a pass on that. There are reasons, you know, you're on a short week and you have to go play a great team on the road. When the Lions went on the road after a short week and played in Buffalo, debuting a new stadium, not a real winnable game for the Lions. There are times I will defend a team. I said Buffalo was going to win that game. You could tell before the anthem was over. Bears facing the Eagles defense with a third string quarterback. That's not a winnable game. I'm sorry. The line doesn't make sense. It's not a winnable game. This is not only winnable tonight, it should be a convincing win at home. J-Mac, Greg Cosell in 45 minutes. Mac Brown stops by today. Alabama's athletic director, one of the smart guys in the sport, acknowledges we're going to a 24-team college football playoff, which I'm a fan of, and nobody else that's a purist is. But I thought that was very interesting.
0: Yeah, he must have seen the schedule. Alabama has to play five straight ranked opponents. They're like, listen, this is untenable. Let's get to 24 teams. Let's get this show on the road. I mean, that's the reality, right? I mean, you need to make the playoff. Can't have Alabama missing, Notre Dame missing. I'm fine. I'm with you on this. We're in agreement. More football that matters. Not regular season.
1: That's right.
0: But more meaningful playoff games. To me, that's huge.
1: Yeah. Here's the truth about modern work. Most people aren't overwhelmed because they need, you know, better ideas. They're overwhelmed because their work is too fragmented or too many files, too many conversations, too many platforms, too many moving pieces. Every time you switch between them, momentum disappears. That's where ChatGPT Work comes in. It's great. 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
1: 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Let me tell you a story. About 20 years ago, an agent of mine came up to me and said, there's this new show that people are pitching in Hollywood. It's called The Biggest Loser. And I was at lunch with this guy and I said, that doesn't sound, that's the big hit? He said, that's the show everybody thinks is going to hit. And I said, he told me the story and I said, well, this is heavy set people struggling. Many of them will fail. I'm like, this could be really a sad show. It's hard to lose weight. Some of these people, it's DNA. It doesn't work. I'm like, who's going to want to watch that? I was looking through the wrong end of the telescope. The opposite was true. And I just didn't see it. I was stuck here. Joke. I'm like, don't trust my instincts. I've been in TV for a long time. I don't even know it. I just couldn't get out of my telescope and my view. And that it was remarkably popular. And it was tears and emotion and empathy. And so it was a story of triumph. All I could see was failure, right? I didn't see it. Happens all the time. So a lot of college football fans, when they hear about the 2014 playoff, Here's what they say. Oh, it will just kill the regular season. You're looking through the wrong end. As a matter of record, the NFL increased several years ago

0: the number of playoff teams. Almost half the league, 45%, makes the playoffs. Ratings have gone up in the regular season. College football purists and traditionalists, when they talk about why they love college more than pro, they never talk necessarily about the quality of the game, because the NFL's got better players, better quarterbacks, better coaches. They talk about the pageantry and the bands and the wild history. And it's tribalism, it's passion, it's crazy town. It's like the World Cup with a different ball. It's hard to explain. Cape Verde's goalie went from 50,000 followers to 26 million after a draw with Spain. They didn't even win. For the record, the World Cup expanded this time. Ratings up 92%. Why is that? Because they not only expanded the World Cup, they expanded the crazy. They expanded the stories. They expanded the tribalism. And they expanded the passion. That's what college football's about. It's not about the quality of games. The quality of games are mediocre. There are blowouts every Saturday. Expanding the playoff doesn't shrink anything. It lets more people see the nuttiness, the passion, the regionalism, the tribalism. There are more funny stories. I get more of Trinidad Chambliss against really good teams. I get more Oregon uniforms against Ohio State, Alabama, and potentially Georgia and Texas. You're looking through the wrong end of the telescope. All parties are better with more people. You ever walk down a street, you look into a pub, there's nobody in there, you just keep walking. It's full, it's like, I think I'm going to join. That's what the 24-team playoff is. College football's math is what would change, but not its manner. More. Let the country see more big games, more passion, more crazy fans, more bands, more wild stuff. That's always been what college football's been about. College football was not at its best when three SEC teams and maybe Ohio State for a 20-year period could win the title. I've never loved it more. I've never watched it more. And I've never wanted to walk into that bar more than I do now, where Indiana can go 16-0. Just take that telescope, flip it. You're worried about the games. They'll mean less. If you love college football, Michigan, Ohio State, it will never mean less. I don't even care if they play a second time. J-Mac with the news.
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2: The Kansas City Chiefs, one of the hot starts in the league. They're 2-0. They're fairly dominant, crushing the Broncos and then, surviving against the Colts, thanks to Kenneth Walker. But Patrick Mahomes is talking, Colin, about how they can't get high on their own supply and start feeling themselves. They got to keep focused. Here's Mahomes.
3: I think more than even who we're playing, it's just staying hungry. You know, like when in this league, it's week to week. It's one week they're patting you on your back and one week they're telling you you're terrible. And I think all offseason we heard about how bad we were and guys were super hungry and came in with that mentality. And I think that's why we've had the success that we've had these first 2 weeks. And it's like, how can you keep that hunger, you know? Like, now everybody's saying we're amazing and that we're great. And it's like, we got to keep the hunger that we had this entire offseason. So that's what we're preaching, is like, we're nowhere near where we want to be yet.
0: For the record, I grew up, the NFL had 14 regular season games. Then it was 16 regular season games. It's now 17 regular season games and expanded playoffs. The ratings are now 30% higher than 20 years ago. Sorry. I think. I mean, they keep going up. I'm not sure the exact numbers, but they're higher than they've ever been.
2: I don't know about the ratings for Chiefs Dolphins. Probably won't be a banger. That being said, Colin, in all seriousness, there are some of these sharp folks saying, listen, wait a minute. Miami going home. Okay, Chiefs first game on the road. You know that September heat, right? Early start.
0: Yeah.
2: Is there a world where the Dolphins pull the upset? Or are you laying the lumber here with Casey?
0: Stay away game. I don't like gigantic numbers. I'm probably making a gigantic mistake. There'll be a blowout this week. and there almost always is a blowout, but it's not the game you think. I will say, though, San Francisco, Miami, you look in hindsight at it and you're like, oh, God, how did I not bet this game? Maybe Miami is that very, very infrequent, very rare NFL team in a rebuilding mode that just gets clobbered. They are bereft of talent. There are a lot of the teams that aren't great. Like I think Cleveland and the Jets to me are like really talented teams. They just don't have the right quarterback or maybe the coach. We don't know. Miami is just basically, they're paying more money on dead cap now than the actual players they have. So they may be that rare NFL team that just doesn't have any players.
2: Yeah, if they get blasted here a third week in a row, I think we can officially say they're the leaders for the number one pick.
0: Yeah,
2: There's going to be competition, but they're clearly the leaders. By the way, Malik Willis, you love that signing. I know you remember that.
0: No, I said it. He's got talent. It's very interesting. Very interesting. So let's go to the draft in April. Okay. I think Malik Willis has talent. I've seen it so far this season. He has nothing to work with outside of a good running back.
2: Mm.
0: They get the number one pick. Do you know how much they can get for the number one pick? They could probably get another number one and a two. Miami could have back-to-back drafts with 13 picks.
2: Wait a minute. Hold up. I thought this was a loaded quarterback draft. And there's not even a definitive number one. Is it the kid from the Hurricanes? Is it Arch?
0: No, I think Darren Mentz at Miami, to me, is the overwhelming definitive number one.
2: I mean, Trinidad Chamblin, Jeremiah Smith, there's a lot of... That's interesting. I hadn't thought about trading the number one pick, but Chiefs should win handily here. I haven't bet it yet because, like you, I'm afraid of those double-digit spreads.
0: Yeah.
2: All right, let's go to Brazil for Cowboys-Ravens and focus on George Pickens, Colin. Staggering stats for him through two games. 9 catches for 68 yards, and he's got 2 drops. Not good. Not going to cut it. He's in a contract year. Here's Pickens talking about the slow start. He's still happy.
4: I think we dropped 37. As long as we score and as long as we're winning, me personally, like I said, if I'm blocking or if I'm setting a crack block and that engineered the 37 points, I'm happy. If it's working, my grandparents told me, just keep it going.
0: Yeah, this is...
2: Let's see about that.
0: If Zay Flowers was playing... This would be my blowout of the week.
2: Baltimore. Oh, wait, Ronnie Stanley, too, the left tackle. He's got a toe. We're going to find out today if he's going to go.
0: If Zay Flowers doesn't play, it's a stay-away game for me. But I do think this is the kind of game where Baltimore, off a loss, where they were pushed around in the second half at home, they would come out with their hair on fire and blow out Dallas, which has been underwhelming defensively. But Zay Flowers, remember, Lane's hurt, Flowers out, likely now a New York Giant. Like, some of their offensive firepower, a lot of it's not currently available.
2: Yeah. Interesting game. I did go Ravens here. It'll be in headlines tomorrow. The Cowboys defense has been a sieve.
0: Yeah.
2: I'll remind people, in one half, Jaden Daniels rushed for 69 yards. One half. Okay, and Jackson Dart went for 54. I think Lamar and Derrick Henry just rolled 200 yards on the ground. Final story, Colin. Seattle Seahawks, Sam Darnold, he is back at practice. I know you're very excited. He's limited participant. Drew Lock has filled in capably for the last, 7.5 quarters?
0: Yeah.
2: Here is head coach Mike McDonald talking about whether or not Darnold has to be fully healthy to start.
5: I don't know what fully healthy necessarily means. I think we'll make a decision at some point before Friday's over, Like, I don't think we'd go into the weekend not knowing if he's going to play. So, but it's on a good track right now. Like, assuming today goes well.
0: Interesting. Interesting that, again, Darnold, that injury... Ryan Fitzpatrick had that same kind of injury and was gone for a long time. Darnold bounces back. That, Darnold's young, had never had a serious injury. So, I don't know. I think I was pleasantly surprised by Drew Lock. I thought he was really good.
2: It's the Cardinals. Okay.
0: I know.
2: It's the pathetic secondary. It's the Patriots at home. He was solid for a half. He got kind of bailed out by the fourth down play to JSN. Look at the stats there for Lock. I mean, you look at that, you think, whoa, quarterback controversy. In Seattle. Hello.
0: Well, the other thing about the Seahawks, they do everything well. Part of what they do really smartly is they brought Drew Lock back for a second time. So they're like, hey, let's get a veteran backup here. And by the way, Drew Lock has a little bit of Sam Darnold. Good size, good arm. I never doubted that. I doubted his maturity. But Drew Lock, decent size, very, very nice arm. I think he's grown up a lot. You know, he's married. I think he's matured. He's gotten out of the kind of the frat boy thing. I don't think he has Sam's natural athleticism or talent. But I think Seattle, like smart teams, is like, hey, Drew Lock, he's been here. He knows us. Let's bring him back. He's had a chance as a starter. It didn't work. He's a good teammate. So being really smart and conscientious and thoughtful and planning your backup, you know, Darnold does get dinged up enough because he is so athletic and that division is so physical that, like, you can see, like, then you play the Niners twice with Fred Warner and Greenlaw and Bosa, you can get hit. The Rams defensive front, monsters, super talented. So I think just being smart about Seattle and Arizona are teams, when you face the Rams front or the physicality of the Niners, backup quarterback's a real position.
2: Colin, it's interesting. What's Lock making, $4 or $5 million a year as a backup? I think he got
0: worth every penny.
2: Here's the best part. Hey, man, we just need you to hold the clipboard all season. But if we get call you, you got to come in and face the Arizona Cardinals. And we're going to pay you $4 million.
0: Like,
2: that's not a bad life, man.
0: It's a great life.
2: You're out of harm's way. You got an elite receiver. Like, and you show up and you get the job done. They're not going to get rid of you.
0: $2.7 million cap hit. If you can win one game a year, you're worth $2.7 million. In that division with the Rams and the Niners. This is not the NFC South. Like, every game matters.
2: And oh, by the way, because Sam Darnold's not making $55 million a year, you can pay your backup quarterback five, six, whatever the number is.
0: Yeah. Yep, exactly. J-Mac with the news.
1: Well, that's the news.
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1: The Herd Line News.
0: Joel Klatt was on the show yesterday. And we were talking, you know, it's funny with Arch Manning. Is that I know the Mannings very, very well. And Eli probably best of all. And everybody likes the Mannings and everybody respects the Mannings because they're just nice people. And nobody wants to crush a college quarterback. But Joel Klatt yesterday said, I think what a lot of us kind of feel about Arch Manning.
7: Arch has just been okay at best. He played really gritty for three series against Ohio State and competed his butt off. And made some big throws off platform, you know, getting out of there. He played a really gritty schoolyard three series against Ohio State. And outside of that, like last week against UTSA, I was like, so he needs to play better.
0: I think there's I feel it the same way. I know the Mannings. I like the Mannings. I respect them. And Arch hasn't anointed himself to be the next rock star. I mean, Sark, his own coach, sat him on the bench for 2 years. Sark didn't baby him. He could have transferred. 90% of these quarterbacks were five-star transfer. He didn't transfer. He was on the bench. Texas and other schools offered him. He was a five-star high school quarterback. I mean, again, he didn't anoint himself. A recruiting service, then Sark, then the NIL money came in, and a lot of big brands came in. So, and yes, he's been underwhelming against, again, in college football, how have you done against like top 10 teams? Against top five opponents, he completes 58% of his throws, couple touchdowns, four touchdowns, three. He's been underwhelming against the very, very good teams. So now, and again, the downside to having Manning as a last name is that there's dozens of 4- and 5-star quarterbacks every year coming into college football. The rest of them, unless maybe they go to Notre Dame, the rest of them can kind of hide. You don't follow their journey week to week. We were talking about Arch when he wasn't playing. So that's the downside of the Mannings. The only real criticism, and it's not really a criticism, it's a choice he made early that I wouldn't have done. Arch Manning took endorsement deals when he was backing up at Texas. So basically, he leaned in to the Arch Manning circus. And I've said this for years. Baker Mayfield leaned into his persona. That makes him fair game. Elon Musk and Bill Gates will be political. Fair game. The late, great Paul Allen hid. And that matters to me. Sam Darnold's got a trophy. He doesn't do endorsements. Aaron Rodgers does and talks politics and goes on podcasts. To me, he's fair game. And so the one thing Arch has done outside of football that I didn't love is, hey, I'm going to do national endorsements. Bro, you're a backup. I mean, Brady wouldn't do a big commercial for years. Like, Baker was all in. I didn't love that decision. He's not short on cash, but it's not, you know, none of my business, really. So he kind of leaned into that. So I do think it makes him more fair game. And I've said this yesterday, NIL's different. Amateurism, professionalism, these are now paid employees. Deion Sanders cut a player or three. I'm okay with it. So I think Arch has been underwhelming. You know, it's like, I'll give you another example. Daniel Day-Lewis has won Best Actor three times. He literally hides. So I respect his privacy. I respect his choices. These Disney actors and actresses that get political and it hurts the box office, no sympathy. You have choices, that's the one you made. So I do think when, you know, you go NIL and you're not starting yet, but you got a name and you take money, I don't love that. And that kind of puts you, you know, you're leaning into the circus. But other than that, I don't think the critics mostly have been unfair. I feel about Arch like everybody else does. He plays Tennessee this weekend. It's a referendum game. On the road, very good opponent, SEC game. Like, I don't think the critics have been hard. I think by and large, the critics have held back because they like and respect the Mannings. It's, I mean, if you meet him, it's impossible not to like him. It could be Arch, it could be RG, it could be Eli, who I talk with regularly on a podcast. It could be Peyton. It's nice people, and they do business. But kind of leaning in on the endorsements early, I would have scaled back on that. Like but I guess when your last name is Manning, it's not like the journey's going to be private. You can't do a Daniel Day-Lewis, I guess is what I'm saying. Here's Sark this week talking about the Arch critics.
6: I think at the end of the day, you're the quarterback at Texas. Your last name's Manning. Regardless of what you do, you're going to get critiqued. You're going to get criticized. I'm the head coach at Texas. Regardless of what I do, I'm going to get critiqued. I'm going to get criticized. Who really gives a crap? Just go play, man. Go be you. You can't try to be something you're not. You got to go be you. And if you're you, that's going to be you to the best of your ability.
0: Although it's a bit different for a college quarterback because everybody's judging you because they have this thing called the draft. And so every step of the way as a starting quarterback, these games like this Tennessee game, and Peyton went to Tennessee, it's one of the games to me of September, October. Like I cannot wait to watch this thing. So, so far it's been, I think Joel Klatt kind of nailed it. It's been, I don't feel great. I don't feel bad. I'm really indifferent now to watching him play college football. It wasn't controversial. Although on the internet, everything is controversial. Sean Payton, Mike McDonald, a journalist. We'll discuss that next. It's the Herd.
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0: 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I mean, Jameis Winston has talent, and he doesn't look close to Jackson Dart. 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Beyonce is more than the voice. It's the aura. It's the whole thing. Like, when I watch Jackson Dart, you know he's good at the line of scrimmage because, you know, they let him do anything he wants at the line of scrimmage. I mean, Brian Daboll rushed to a blue tent one time when he got hurt. And John Harbaugh's face melted watching him on the ground. You see John Harbaugh? Like, John Harbaugh is authentic. Like, what he's feeling, you're seeing.
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0: Is everybody ready for the Seahawks and the Indiana Hoosiers to repeat? I'm just wondering if you're okay with it. because it may happen. Nobody's talking about it. Everybody.

0: people I see in public come up and say nice things. 99% on the internet say awful things. Bunch of tough guys on the internet. It's not real life. This is a nothing burger. First of all, everybody on the internet cares about it, but Sean Payton and Mike McDonald don't. So I'm over it. Secondly is Mike McDonald, this illustrates that he's an adult. He didn't go to X. He didn't go to IG. He didn't grandstand. He didn't flex. He didn't pretend he was a tough guy. Yeah, Sean Payton kind of got worked up over something. He's known to do that. And Mike McDonald's like, yeah, okay. Here's Mike McDonald, mature Mike McDonald, handling the internet blender.
1: I felt like it was the most appropriate thing to reach out to Sean and really just apologize to him for having that end up be public where it wasn't meant to. So I just, you know, you're kind of something that they have to deal with in real time that wasn't really, you know, on their end. So that's really where you're like, crap. Just a good example. We just, you know, got to take responsibility for the things that we say. So,
0: yeah. But Colin, that journalist, for the record, every interview I do, we do a mic check before they happen. So if you see me bring somebody on, Greg Cosell, top of the hour, I will have talked to him for 2 or 3 minutes. It's usually, hey, how are the kids? How's life? Blah, blah, blah. I have had more, in fact, including Sean Payton did this once. Are we on the air? Like, no. So I always try to identify, you know, in fact, I never tell them it's not on the air. I figure they know. And then by the end of it, I say, okay, coach, okay, guy, we're live in a couple of minutes. But some are confused. So I can see Mike McDonald just saying, oh, I thought we were not on the air. I would say about 30% of the people that I talk to, they're not quite sure. Or I'll ask a question about, you know, how's life? And they'll be like, are we on? And I'm like, no, not yet. So it happens all the time in our business. People aren't quite sure if they're on or they're not. I got nothing against I don't know the interview kid. I've watched his stuff. He's very conscientious. I don't think he's a click guy. He gave it to the organization for 5 days. Again, if the world's a drive-thru, it's a nothing burger. But the same people that are outraged by this are the same people who live in Kentucky, and they always have an opinion on Gavin Newsom. You don't live there. You don't pay taxes. The policies aren't going to affect you. Stop pretending you're just outraged. It has no effect on your life. Stop. Like, this is a nothing burger. First time I read the story, I'm like, oh God, how long will this last? Is this 2 days? All right, here's week 3 NFL schedule. It's a very good college schedule. That Texas game with Tennessee in Knoxville is fascinating. Tonight it starts with Atlanta at Green Bay. It will be, I would imagine, ugly offensive football. Okay, I always ask J-Mac, I give him a little heads up that I ask him for the upset of the week. There will be one. There'll be 2 blowouts and 1 upset. I've said the coach, the offensive coordinator for the LA Chargers, the former Miami head coach, knows Buffalo very, very well. Buffalo is coming off a game, debut their stadium, incredible energy. All of a sudden, here comes the Chargers, absolutely desperate. The Buffalo defense has been gashed in back, lost in all of this because Josh Allen's been so great, is that C.J. Stroud lit him up. Mm. So this is a very interesting game. Yeah. It's early game. The Bills fans aren't as lubricated as normal. It's not a night game in Buffalo. It is, it's in the new fancy stadium, must win. I think the Chargers are a live dog.
2: I like that. It also wouldn't surprise me if the Bills beat them 47-13, would it? I mean, honestly, the Bills are just moving it offensively. Chargers look lost. And maybe the Chargers decide, hey, did you see Justin Herbert got into it? Well, kind of got into it for his example. With a journalist who was asking about leadership. And he's like, what are you talking about? You know, it was weird. The Chargers seem to be kind of teetering, Colin. I could see the upset, but I could see them getting smoked. Somebody's trying to talk me into Arizona last year, I guess in the last couple of years, has been plucky against the Niners.
0: Yeah.
2: Divisional matchup. Everybody loves San Fran. They've murdered both opponents. Maybe their Super Bowl odds are going up. Maybe there's a little pullback Arizona.
0: Let me ask you this.
2: Makes it interesting.
0: Denver at home beats the Rams. Remember, if you

0: Go back to the Rams Monday night game. It was very much about big plays to Devontae Adams. I don't think Denver's defense is going to get gashed on big plays, right? Like the Giants secondary was missing two starters. So Devontae Adams is facing rookies. That is just built in to be dramatic and big plays. Denver doesn't give up those big gash plays like that. And they also have, as you know, two great Patrick Surtain, elite corner. Denver's corners are strong. So if Puka doesn't play, you put Surtain on Devontae, shut that down. I like Denver in this spot.
1: Yeah, again, a lot of that was facing Jameis Winston, who looked confused. I mean, Bo Nix hasn't been great. By the way, Denver needed a comeback against Jacksonville at home. They felt dead in the water for a little over two quarters.
0: Well, Jacksonville had won nine straight regular season games. Let's not make them
1: care. But still, that was Denver at home at altitude. I don't know what to make of the Rams, Colin. Two kind of uneven performances.
0: My take in the Giants game, it was all big plays. They averaged 10 yards a play in the first half. I think 8.8 for the game. You're not doing that against Denver. You're going to need long, sustained drives against a really good pass rush with a team that has an elite number one corner that will absolutely potentially make Devontae Adams, if not disappear, be much less impactful.
1: Okay, the Chiefs' Kenneth Walker had like the game of his life against Denver in the opener. Corum and Kyren Williams are running really hard, and they're basically splitting reps. I don't see why McVay doesn't power down to the three tight ends and go really with the heavy run game and lean into it. Denver's struggling against the run right now.
0: Yeah. All right.
1: Jets, Lions? How about that? Can I interest you in the Jets? J-E-T-S. Aaron Glenn revenge game. Going back to Detroit.
0: Well, you asked if you could interest me in it, and I am not interested in it at all. Raiders, Saints?
1: Mm-hmm. I like Raiders.
0: Hour two, Greg Cosell. 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
11: week three in the NFL kicks off tonight with the Packers hosting the Falcons. Atlanta to start Michael Penix at quarterback, his first game since suffering an ACL injury last season.
12: I'm very excited. You know, obviously excited to be able to be out there, you know, going to war with my brother. So it's very exciting.
11: Penix hoping to spark the Falcons' offense that has scored only one touchdown through the first 2 weeks. Atlanta enters at 0-2. Green Bay is 1-1. Giants QB Jackson Dart will undergo knee surgery that will sideline him for the rest of the regular season. The Giants would not rule out the possibility of Dart returning if they make the playoffs. Baseball news. Yankee slugger Aaron Judge out the last week with a calf strain, says he plans to be back for the start of the wild card playoffs on Tuesday. The Yanks will host a first-round wild card series. Meanwhile, the Padres beat the Dodgers last night and now lead the National League wild card race by a game over both the Cubs and Phillies. All three are on the brink of clinching a playoff berth. I'm Matt McCoy.
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15: Jameis Winston has talent, and he doesn't look close to Jackson Dart. That offense doesn't even function at nearly the same level without Jackson Dart. There is an it quality, and John Harbaugh's face melted watching him on the ground.
13: A new day in The Herd starts now.
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13: The Herd with Colin Cowherd starts now.
15: Okay, here we go. Hour two, Thursday, Packers host Atlanta tonight. I'm sure that will be stirring. Two offenses that are circling the drain. Speaking of circling the drain, you know, if you don't take care of business, business takes care of you. And the Chargers open the season hosting, rebuilding Arizona, and hosting, rebuilding Las Vegas, and they lost both. And they're actually 0 for their last four, averaging 12 points a game, and that's with two different offensive coordinators. So people are pointing at Justin Herbert. He got a little testy yesterday when questioned about his lack of leadership so far.
14: our team is so close, and so I don't think there's a lack of vocal leadership at all. So I think I'm going to stop you right there and say that it's very present. We've got great leadership on this team, and I trust those guys in that locker room, and so I don't think anyone is panicked or worried, because that's not going to do us any good.
15: I will say their next seven games are the hardest seven games in the NFL. Five of seven are on the road. All are legit Super Bowl contenders. Buffalo, Seattle, Denver, Chiefs, Rams, Houston, Baltimore. Again, if you don't take care of business against Arizona and Vegas, business will take care of you. I'm interested to watch them this weekend. I think they're a live dog. Mike McDaniel at Miami knows Buffalo well. It's a desperation game. Let's bring in Greg Cosell, 47 years at NFL Films, and let's start with that as we bring in Greg. Okay, they're averaging 14 a game. Last year, they didn't have their tackles. Both return. When I watch them, everything's off. There's more fumbles. The ball's on the turf. They're snapping balls. The guy's in motion. What does the film say specifically, Greg, about Justin Herbert's play?
16: Justin Herbert has not played poorly. I'm sure if you saw the game, the thing when you watch quarterbacks is you really have to watch every play. There were three really bad drops in the first half on big-time throws by Herbert that would have been plus 20, plus 25-yard completions. But now you have to think a little philosophically, Colin, because what you have here is Mike McDaniel coming in, bringing in a brand-new offense. Okay, they're playing heavy 21 personnel. He brought Alec Ingold with him from Miami. He's playing a lot. Their run game, Omarion Hampton is a very good back, but he's an inside runner, and the interior three of their offensive line is a big problem. So they really don't have the run game that they want to have. And now they're trying to get Hampton on the perimeter a little bit because their two tackles are better. But Ault actually had a bad game. He had three false start penalties in this game. They put themselves behind the eight ball too many times. This game was not on Justin Herbert. It's easy to say that because he's now become a little bit of a whipping boy. But I'm sure you know that if you talk to offensive coaches in the league, there isn't one that wouldn't say he's a top five or six quarterback in the league. So this, again, every game and every week is different, as you know. This particular game was not on Justin Herbert.
15: I want to talk Kansas City because I thought Kenneth Walker was a good acquisition. It was a position of need. Mahomes had a lot of gifts in his Kansas City career. He'd never had a dominating run downhill, dominating number one running back. He'd had good tight ends, a great defensive coordinator, great tackles, Andy Reid. He hadn't had that. It's been remarkable to me how it's infused in energy and opened up space for Travis Kelce, who looks 27 years old again. Are you a little surprised by the macro impact of Walker on Travis's game, on the passing game, on all parts of their offense?
16: Well, I think I'm more surprised by almost a philosophical change. Kenneth Walker has the second most first down rushes of any back in the league through 2 weeks. Who would have said that about an Andy Reid offense? So it's a little bit of a philosophical change. Plus, he leads the league in carries through 2 weeks. So clearly, the foundation of their offense has shifted slightly to the fact that they do want to run the ball as an establishing element to their offense. And I will say this, I thought last week Mahomes played exceptionally well. We all know he has great spatial awareness, Colin, and can make special plays outside of structure. But I thought last week he really played within the timing and structure of the pass game, maybe better than he has in a while, and made some really, really good throws. I can think of one to Rice for 30 yards on a really well-designed, well-crafted three-man route concept. He just looked very comfortable throwing the ball from the pocket, seeing the defense clearly, and turning it loose within timing and structure.
15: Greg Cosell joining us. I think we would both admit that Denver's roster is really good. They had to give up some things on the defensive side, but there's a lot of really high-end players at corner, wide receiver, tight end, left tackle. And we like Sean Payton. So my problem with Denver's week one performance was it wasn't intentional. They didn't run. They didn't get it to waddle. And I said it felt like they were just calling plays. I should be able to have some sense of what you're trying to do, like Kansas City. You could tell by the early carries to Kenneth Walker this year, they're trying to build something, become a physical run on first down team.
16: Yep.
15: This week, Jalen Waddle. Front and center, a very intentional game plan. You could see what they were doing.
0: Where are you on how they're using Waddle, and does he take them to a place they weren't in previous years?
16: Well, you've just nailed it. It's the deployment of Waddle. Waddle needs to have free access off the line of scrimmage to be effective. He's a speed velocity player. So this past week, they put him in motion quite a bit, and his big plays came off of that because it's very hard to disrupt his release and his routes when he's a motion player. He gets that free access into his routes. He generates velocity and speed. That's the way he's best deployed. They did that last week. Now, they're going to need more from their run game, and that's something we'll see how it plays out. Because keep one thing in mind, maybe a lot of people aren't aware of this, but last year, Bo Nix had the most dropbacks of any quarterback in the league.
0: Yeah.
16: Now, a lot of their pass game was somewhat conservative. It was almost like an extension of a run game, but still, I don't know what's in Sean Payton's head, but my guess is he might not want to have Bo Nix drop back quite as much this year. But you also get stuck if you're not running the ball. You feel like we have to move the ball, so you put it in the hands of Bo Nix.
0: You know, the team that nobody is discussing, and because in their division, you know, Cincinnati in their division, Baltimore is the gold standard. Ah. Steelers have Mike McCarthy, Aaron Rodgers reunion, and the Browns are always a bit of a tire fire. So nobody's really talking about Cincinnati, but they didn't play great against Houston, yet were dominating. They went and bought a defense up front. And it looks different. It looks more physical. It looks quicker.
16: Totally.
0: I can see where the money's been spent with Cincinnati. Are you surprised how quickly the defense has gelled and produced?
16: Yeah, I mean, I don't know if I'm surprised. I mean, obviously you didn't expect it, but they are generating pass rush pressure at more than 40% of quarterback dropbacks. That
0: wow.
16: is a very high number, and I believe ranks in the top 7 or 8 in the league. And you know how they're doing it? They're doing it essentially with this template, 4-man D-line pressure and 7 in coverage. So they're not compromising their coverage with numbers, and they're still able to get to the quarterback. And with Lawrence and Jonathan Allen inside, they've been very good with these, what we call TT stunts, tackle stunts. Whether it's Lawrence the Looper or Allen the Looper, they've been very disruptive inside. And a lot of their initial front looks, even if they only end up rushing 4, but their initial front looks create one-on-one matchups for their edge players. And I'm telling you, this Cassius Howell, the rookie from Texas A&M, he is shot out of a cannon as an edge pass rusher.
0: So, a couple years ago, we saw the Rams kind of shift to a lot of 13 personnel. And I've always said,
16: yes.
0: I do believe if you have a star quarterback, ideally, he has an offensive coach. They talk the same lexicon, the same language. That doesn't mean that
16: yep.
0: Mike McDonald and Sam Darnold can't win or Brady Belichick. But I said, ideally, Mahomes is better with an Andy Reid. So I'm watching this Bills offense now with Joe Brady, and it looks... It's just, there's more. It looks like the, you know, it's the classic, the boss that totally gets you. And that's nothing against Sean McDermott, but what Buffalo is doing
16: right.
0: something, my eyes are telling me, and it's just a smoother, more fluid, more complimentary offense to Josh Allen.
16: Well, you just nailed two teams that play the highest percentage of 13 personnel in the NFL, the Rams and the Bills. The Rams are 56%. The Bills are 34% of their offensive snaps have been in 13 personnel. But the key to playing 13 personnel, we know about the run game. You've got bigger bodies. You know, you can run the ball theoretically. But the key and the reason you can do it at that high a percentage is because you can run your 11 personnel pass game concepts out of 13 personnel. That's the key. If you can't do that, you limit your own offense. So the Bills have Kincaid. Kincaid has lined up detached from the formation on more than 25% of his routes. So he is essentially a wide receiver. So they can run their 11 personnel pass game concepts out of 13 personnel, and they're getting base defense, which limits what the defense can do.
0: Okay, I told my guys at the end of last year, I said I'm picking the Saints to win their division. I think they found their quarterback in Tyler Shuck, and I did. I'm going to give you the dance floor here. When I watch him, he's accurate. He's confident.
16: Yeah.
0: He's got size. You know, I could be buying into it because they don't pay him anything right now, so they have really good personnel around him. What are you seeing? Sure. I'm going to rely on you with Tyler Shuck because I see a starting quarterback.
16: Oh, I he was, after Cam Ward, he was my number two quarterback in that draft class. You know what there's no metric for, Colin, when it comes to quarterbacks? With all the metrics that we have now, there is no metric for balls that should be thrown that aren't. And Tyler Shuck is an aggressive thrower, willing to make throws into tight windows. He sees throws as viable that many quarterbacks don't. You need to be able to do that in the NFL. He has made so many just through 2 weeks. And by the way, he leads the NFL in passing yards through 2 weeks. He has been making difficult NFL throws. And sometimes those kinds of throws, you can't teach quarterbacks that. They either see it the right way or they don't see it. And he sees it. So he is willing to turn it loose. I remember years ago talking to Mike Martz saying every once in a while he'd say, you know what, there are some interceptions that you live with because you know your quarterback's going to have to turn it loose in critical situations and attempt tough throws. And hey, sometimes the defense wins. But you know what? You have to be able and be willing to make those throws.
0: Yeah, I've been really impressed with them the last couple of weeks in the second half of games against Detroit and Baltimore. Okay, so, you know, for years, J-Mac loves these late-round quarterbacks, the underdog. Whatever. I like my quarterbacks to be big, strong, and move well. But I would say with Brock Purdy, when it comes to Lamar Jackson, he's won MVPs with multiple coordinators. I don't think of Lamar Jackson and a specific coach. When I do think of Brock Purdy, I can't mention him without mentioning Kyle Shanahan, who last year with Mac Jones was like dead quarterback walking. Nobody, all of a sudden, Mac Jones had completed 72% of his throws and had a 90 passer rating. So with Purdy, I just naturally go, well, he made Matt Schaub a Pro Bowler. Like, and nothing against Matt, but it's like, I do think Purdy is an extension of Kyle Shanahan. Or am I wrong? Is the coach less relevant than I think? And is Purdy really an overlooked seventh-round pick that should have been drafted much, much higher?
16: But, Colin, isn't it okay if the coach does a great job? We just talked about Joe Brady and his impact on Josh Allen. It's okay. That's not a bad thing. That doesn't mean the quarterback is not good. You know, if you talk to coaches, and you've been around the game a long time, there's not one coach, offensive coach, who's would say that among his priorities with a quarterback is to be able to throw it hard and run around. Most quarterbacks, that what they want, if you reduce it to its simplest terms, is to throw it to the right receiver at the right time with the right kind of throw. Brock Purdy can do that as well as any quarterback in the league. And his ability to just innately feel defensive movement, because the picture changes now more than ever in the NFL, pre-snap to post-snap, and Purdy just has an innate feel for seeing that in the millisecond that's required.
0: Yeah.
16: So, and he's accurate. He's very accurate. He's a ball placement thrower. So he plays look, I don't want to get caught up in playing the position the right way, because a lot of people are going to have different points of view on that, and I get it. But he plays the position with discipline, with nuance, and with subtlety. And that's really important, playing the quarterback position, because at its core, it's a discipline craft.
0: Yeah. Well, you may be right on that one, J-Mac. We'll keep watching. Okay. Dak Prescott, you know, it's funny. The whole offseason, it's like, well, the Cowboys defense, and once again, we're 2 weeks into the season, and this team's going to be as good as Dak Prescott is healthy. You know, when you give him good defenses, he wins 12, 13 games. But, you know, I watch Dak, and I'm like, mature, grown up, moves well enough. I trust him. You know, he's always good at the podium. He never lets Jerry's nonsense, you know, engulf the organization. He comes in, says the right stuff. I think his maturity is undervalued. Yep. How's he looked through a couple of weeks?
16: You know, it's interesting now we're talking about him following Purdy, because he's another guy that really knows how to play the position from the pocket with the detail that's required. And he doesn't move like he used to, but he's not a statue. And again, he's one of those guys that every once in a while throws a pick that's a head scratcher. But for the most part, he has a really good feel for the pocket. He's an outstanding executor of an offense. And I think Brian Schottenheimer, by the way, does a really good job with their pass game. And he's a high-level ball distributor. And he makes some throws where you'd kind of go, wow, I didn't realize he's going to make that throw. He had one last week, Colin. This is the play that I chose, and okay, we can go to it now because right, let me tell you something. This throw that he made last week, you rarely ever see that kind of throw in the NFL. And this is it that we're looking at right now, and then we'll break it down. He's on the far hash, okay? And he throws a deep hole shot. It may not look like a lot when you see it from here, but we're going to break this down, and we're going to see that Prescott is in the gun, okay? And they're in a 3-by-1 set, which they line up in a lot because George Pickens is your classic boundary X receiver, and he's to the top of the screen, the single receiver. And they have CeeDee Lamb as the number one receiver with a plus split outside the numbers to the wide side of the field, and he is wide. And there's three verticals that are being called here. Now, we're going to stay to the trip side where the defense is playing cover two, okay? That means that the safety is going to retreat and the corner is a flat defender. So now let's go in motion here. And now when you get to the next freeze, you're going to see the body position of the safety looking inside with his body and with his eyes. He's reacting to the vertical seam inside by Flournay. Now keep in mind, the corner is a flat defender, not a carry defender. So he's not running with Lamb. So Lamb is running into that deep hole shot there. There's a big void there in cover two. This, Colin, is a ridiculously high level of difficulty throw. Rarely do you throw to a plus split number one in trips from the far hash. This ball travels close to 60 yards in the air on a rope. This is one of the most difficult throws you'll see in the NFL. And like I said, because it's complete and he puts it right on him, it looks like, oh, okay, nice throw, nothing special. Believe me, this throw is really, really special. And there's a lot of quarterbacks. I spoke about Tyler Shuck willing to make tough throws. There's not a lot of quarterbacks that would have even considered attempting that throw.
0: You know, when I watch that throw, you know what play I think of? Eli Manning to Mario Manningham in the Super Bowl.
16: Ah, in the Super Bowl.
0: Yep.
16: Yeah.
0: Other side
16: that
0: of the field.
16: That was a big-time throw, too.
0: Yep. Good seeing you, Greg, as always.
16: I remember it well. Yep. I was in the stadium. I remember it well.
0: Yep. Greg Cosell, 47 years NFL Films. It's funny to think about Eli. In some Super Bowls, you remember the score, the outcome. You know, the Atlanta Super Bowl for Brady, you remember the Edelman catch. Both Eli Patriot Super Bowls. All I remember, David Tyree, Mario Manningham. Like two, if you'd have said one of them was a little bit luck, the other one, that may have been the best throw in Eli's career. At the biggest moment, the Manningham throw. David Tyree gets more discussion because it was so unique. That Manningham throw is in literally the size of a football. That's the only place in the world you could have put it. It was in the size of a football. It was in the Super Bowl, fourth quarter, up the left sideline against the best defensive coach in the game. There was a tiny crease, and Eli just handed it 35 yards up the field to Mario Manningham. All right, a lot of stuff today. Well, Brock Purdy got a lot of love in that segment. Maybe we'll edit that out for the podcast. Last thing I want to do is...
1: Cosell a little bit more, the more we have him on the show. Initially, I was like, Cosell, who's this guy? What's he breaking down film? What's he going? Oh, Brock Purdy stuff. Very illuminating. I can see the wheels turning in your head. Now, this is where the true test is for you, Colin.
0: Yeah.
1: Are you willing to say, it's official, I'm throwing out everything I said, I'm all in on Brock Purdy regardless? Well, because I know you're not there yet. You'll give him some props, and then the second there's a bad game, well, see, I told you. He's too small.
0: I always look at the weather forecast. If it's cloudy with a chance of drizzles, I'm out.
1: Yeah. Cosell really put that well, though. Brock Purdy, I need to see a top 10 quarterback list from you.
0: Suddenly, Jackson Dart wants Greg on three times a week now.
1: Yeah. Jackson Dart, by the way, paying rent in the blue tent. You love the guy. You talk about how handsome he is. And Brock Purdy's over here just slinging the football all over the field, and you won't give him the props.
0: A little bit. 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
15: News check, 15 grand. For during the Miami game, having a celebration which mimicked chugging a beer. Drinking beer is legal. There are beer advertisements all over the stadium and on the TV broadcast covering the game. Why would that be a fine? I don't get that at all. Like years ago, the NFL, I think it was Tony Romo came to the NFL and he wanted to join a fantasy football contest in Vegas. At the time, I don't believe gambling in America was legal, nor was the NFL taking any gambling money. So people then later said, well, why? Everybody knows everybody bets the NFL. But at least then, you're like, I don't believe at the time the Supreme Court had said it's legal. This is, I don't know this, beer sponsors have to be a top three sponsor of the league. I'm trying to think, you know, trucks, you see a lot of truck commercials during games, you see fast food during games and beer commercials. I would appeal that thing forever. Multi appeals coming forward, rooting for Kyle Juszczyk. Half the people at the stadium are watching the game or having a cold one. Come on. J-Mac with the news.
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1: Baffling decision, Colin. Also baffling, the Lions defense. It has been awful so far during their 1-1 start. Could not stop a nosebleed in the second half against the Saints. Obviously, the Bills went right through them. Jared Goff, though, he is not concerned at all. He actually embraces the criticism.
9: I'm excited to get back home and play in front of our fans for sure. But you love when the vultures start coming out. Guys' character really emerges, and I know our guys in this locker room, and you get to see those guys stand tall and be who they are and, stand in the fire and take the shots and still fight right through it. And, yeah, it's fun. And, again, I say that we're 1-1, and we lost the game by 10 points, unfortunately, but we're in a great place. We feel great and excited to get back in front of our fans.
15: I think the Jets should be proud of their accomplishment against Green Bay forcing overtime. I think this could be a rough spot for the Jets. Your thoughts?
1: So I largely agree. I don't know why this came off 7 down to 6.5. That means people think the Jets have value. And the Jets aren't bad. And the Lions have no defense. But they are going home for the opener. And, I mean, the Jets match up very poorly with Amon-Ra St. Brown. Jahmyr Gibbs is just unstoppable. I don't know. I mean, I would love the Jets to be competitive. I don't want to win here. I'm sorry, guys. I know Jets fans hate when I do that, but are you seeing how bad the Dolphins are? That's where we need to be to get the quarterback to take us to the next level. Sorry.
0: Yeah, Jets have 3 first-round picks next year.
1: Oh, yeah.
0: So let's say the Jets win. Let's throw it out there. They win 5 games. They have talent. There's no doubt. They win 5 games, and they have the 3rd pick.
1: Ooh.
0: Miami likes Malik Willis, and you go and say, we'll give you all 3 of our first-round picks if we can go from 3 to 1.
1: No.
0: Miami needs more rebuild, and you get Darian Mensa.
1: Nah.
0: Who, for the record.
1: I'm not trading 3 ones for Mensa when there's 5 other guys in the first round who have 3 months here to emerge. No way. Do you know what we can do with those other 3? Jeremiah Smith could be the pick at 3, and then you get your quarterback at 7 with the Colts pick. Because the Colts, they're headed toward disaster.
0: No, they're not. Colts are going to win this weekend.
1: Against the Texans?
0: Yeah.
1: Well, actually, Nico Collins didn't practice today, but that's another story. All right, let's move on to that Ravens-Cowboys game. And America's team going down to Brazil. We're exporting bad football teams that haven't made the conference championship in 30 years. Lamar Jackson, he was asked about playing America's team and the Cowboys nickname. He had a good response.
5: This America, that's Brazil. So we'll see. We'll see. You know, I'm excited. But at the end of the day, it's a business trip for us. You know, it's not to go have fun, to sightsee or anything like that. Probably after the season, that's a long way from now. But right now, it's a business trip.
0: Yeah, are the Cowboys... I mean, they're America's team. I've never even seen a survey. If you polled Europe, because they played in Europe for years, who is the most popular NFL team abroad? I don't
1: probably
0: know the answer. Why would it be Dallas?
1: It's
0: they haven't been good since the games were played overseas. They haven't been good in 20 years. So why would Dallas be that popular overseas? I wonder. I know Jacksonville went forever, you know. Let's see.
1: Jacksonville Flowers, was there for 2 weeks last year, weren't
0: Ronnie
1: they?
0: Ronnie Stanley have not practiced.
1: Yeah. Today's practice is the big one for them. By the way, the Ravens secondary is not amazing. So Pickens and Lamb could go off. I like the over here in terms of points, but there's some chatter about the field. Soccer players have been complaining about it lately. So I don't know. I haven't seen pictures of the field. They're like keeping it under wraps. Very strange situation in Rio. Finally, we got to lob one up for Colin. Ben Johnson, Chicago Bears head coach. He's going to have to, you know, earn his keep this week with Case Keenum as the starter. Speaking of Case Keenum, Colin, he talked to reporters yesterday about Ben Johnson. This is a little much even for you.
7: If I get a chance to, like, to have that guy in my ear, like, golly, man. I mean, he's going to go down as probably the best play caller, play designer, coach, all of the above when it's all said and done. I mean, some of the stuff that man does is unbelievable. And the way he sees the game, the way he's able to prepare guys, the way he's able to lead. I'm the biggest Ben Johnson fan. I'm here right now because of him.
0: Yeah, I don't think that, I mean, Harbaugh chose the Chargers because of the quarterback, and Ben chose the Bears. He had other offers because of the quarterback. I do think players choose teams because of the coach. I don't think there's any... I mean, A.J. Brown went to Philadelphia. It's like, I've played with Vrabel. I'd like to go to New England. I think this happens all the time. I think it happens in every business. You just trust people. You think they're smart. You want to be aligned with them. You want to be in their room. I think Ben's that kind of guy. I think a lot of players want to play for McVay. Shanahan tends to be incredibly loyal to older veteran players. I got news for you. Mike Evans couldn't get on that plane fast enough to San Francisco. So I don't think it's just, hey, Ben Johnson. I think Ben's offense, wouldn't you like to have a boss who played into your strengths? It's nothing against Sean McDermott, but Josh Allen sitting there is like, this is my buddy. This is my guy. So I think Ben's going to have that. You know, Eric Mangini always calls it force multipliers. But if you have certain coaches, you know, you want to play with certain players and certain guys. I think that's undervalued. I think Mike McDonald's getting that reputation. Players really, really like him. He's young enough. McVay and McDonald look like they could play. Like, they're young, they're enthusiastic, they're generationally relatable with music and tech and lifestyle. And I think Ben's one of those guys that is going to be, over the next 20 years, is he going to become our Andy Reid? I think there's a shot. Why? I mean, what's so ridiculous?
1: Why are you in such a rush to crown these guys? You know, like, Bill Walsh was an architect in the 80s. Guy wins a bunch of Super Bowls, then we crown him. I mean, Ben Johnson, how many playoff wins? I lost track, Colin. How many? How many postseason wins? He's got one. He's a great coach. He's awesome. But can we slow down, Case Keenum, on calling him the best coach and play caller ever? Like, maybe win a Super Bowl. That's all I'm asking. It's like Justin Herbert. I think he's really good. I'm not going to go overboard and say he's one of the best of all time. I can't win a playoff game. Like, that kind of matters on some level, no?
0: Well, I think I've always said the final result can't be the be-all, end-all. Because Dan Marino, for a decade, was the best quarterback on most Sundays. What do you want me to say?
1: But he's not considered an all-time great.
0: He is. Marino's absolutely considered a top-five quarterback ever. Everybody considers Dan Marino top five. Brady.
1: Okay, I'm sorry. Sorry. Ben Johnson's being called the best play caller coach ever. You can't be the best unless you win a lot. I'm sorry. Sports are wins and losses. Yes, the process matters a lot. And you got to be consistently successful. And football's wonky and wacky stuff happens. You got to win a lot, Colin. Can he win a lot before we call him the best?
0: Do you have to win championships?
1: Yeah. Don't you agree?
0: To be the best ever, maybe, but not to be considered elite. Again,
1: yes, I would agree with you. Yes, obviously, Dan Marino is elite. No
0: Charles
1: question.
0: Charles Barkley was unbelievable.
1: Charles Barkley was elite. Yes, but this Keenum is calling the best, like number one.
0: It's one guy. But what you're asserting is that why do I crown him? I think the most fun part of our job, certainly my job, is the baseball scout component of what we do. That's why I have the volume. I like finding people before the market knows them. I like finding young people who are talented before everybody's, you know, acknowledge how good they are. I mean, what's cool is, that's why I love the draft so much, is that Sean Payton's like, Bo Nix is good. Nobody else thought he was a top 11 pick. So I didn't like J.J. McCarthy. A lot of people did. That's why the draft is so great, because you get to be a GM. You get to project how somebody's going to turn out. I think it's relatively safe to say Ben Johnson will be a top five coach the next 20 years. I think that's a pretty safe bet. Leadership. I see smarts.
1: Five coach next. I think that's a fair guess.
0: Okay, let's do it right now just for the audience. If I said, because I don't know if McVay's going to coach for 20 years. Like, I don't know.
1: But he's in there no matter what. He won a Super Bowl. He's been to a Super Bowl. He's a genius when it comes to football offense. Shanahan's in there, even if he doesn't win a Super Bowl. He's in the top five.
0: Shanahan's great.
1: Right. He's not going to be the best.
0: I think Vrabel's very good. I think Sean Payton's very good. Sean's just older. I think Mike McDonald's very good.
1: Very good.
0: And I think Ben Johnson's elite. I know you're struggling with it. I think
1: he's elite. He's good. Hey, how about this? The best stat I've seen. Ben Johnson has never coached an NFL game without a number one pick at quarterback. All he's had is Jared Goff and Caleb Williams. So let's see what he's got with Keenum.
0: Well, okay. Phil Jackson's never won a title without MJ and Kobe. So what?
1: MJ. That's a very valid point.
0: It's not valid at all. MJ and Kobe combined played 16 years, no titles. With Phil, they had 11.
1: Yeah, this is why I have LeBron as the GOAT. I mean, I totally agree. Michael Jordan did nothing without Phil Jackson. I want to see, Colin, you know this. When you can make something out of nothing, that's what's really freaking impressive. When Kyle Shanahan takes third string guys and wins 9 games, I'm like, damn, this guy's freaking good. Let me see what Ben Johnson can do with Case Keenum. It's just one game, but he's had a full week.
0: On Michael Jordan did nothing without Phil. He won a title at Carolina. He was the dominant NBA scorer pre-Phil. He was pretty good pre-Phil.
1: Dominique Wilkins scored a lot of points, my friend. Tracy McGrady could
0: Nobody
1: really
0: thinks
1: fill it.
0: MJ is Tracy McGrady. J-Mac with the news.
10: Well, that's the news.
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0: Like, I never, I think sometimes fans hold athletes to status levels that they would be offended if somebody held them to that level. I'll give you an example. I used to live in Los Angeles. If you are a top 100 realtor in Los Angeles. Top 100, you're great at your job. You could be 99th. To me, you're elite. Because there's probably 15 to 20,000 real estate people. There's probably 50,000. If you're the 99th best realtor in New York City or LA, you're elite. I don't need you to hold the Lombardi trophy. I think there's a small percentage of people that are elite in all professions, but being number one is very circumstantial. I mean, you know, you don't think so? A little. I mean, you don't think Mahomes, if Josh Allen inherited Andy Reid and the Hunt family and Steve Spagnuolo and Brett Veach and Mahomes went to Buffalo, and I love Mahomes, I think Mahomes would have fewer trophies. Josh would have several. I think if Joe Burrow is a great example, because I think Buffalo is well run and Kansas City is brilliantly run. If Joe Burrow was drafted by Kansas City, he would have multiple Super Bowls. If Mahomes was drafted by Cincinnati, he may have one. Maybe. I'm not sure he would have beaten that Rams team either, because I've seen Mahomes get blasted in two Super Bowls. Like, you need help. Burrow is the greatest example in sports right now. I think Burrow's unbelievable, but he has had things to overcome. A small scouting department, bad O-lines, a generally cheap owner. It's not a big game day revenue organization. It's not like free agents love playing there. That's why the minute you get him good defensive players, you watch the Bengals, you're like, my God, they go down to Houston, play poorly, and blow out the Texans. So I think Burrow's the greatest example of you can be unbelievable. You do need help, right? 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
6: USC hosts Oregon in one of the better college football games this weekend. Texas at Tennessee is great. USC hosting Oregon. And it's interesting. So he leaves Oklahoma. And Oklahoma now has Brett Venables as a coach. And what's Oklahoma's problem? Their offense stinks and he can't solve it. Brett Venables in Oklahoma would die to have Lincoln Riley in the program. Maybe not Lincoln, but his brain. Meanwhile, the defensive coach, Bob Stoops of Brett Venables, Lincoln would die to have that defense at USC, which I think is interesting. Like, Oklahoma lost a great offensive mind. Their offense is a mess. Right? Like, and USC got a great offensive mind, but they don't bring the Oklahoma toughness with them. So, you know, I've always said that I think it's a, I'm not sure really, I don't know what Oregon is. I know what USC is. They're very good at home. Their passing game is elite. They're missing a couple of receivers, so they're going to have to run the football more than they're probably used to. But that's okay. They play very well at home. Oregon's the question. They're very, very formidable in these massive games. But then they play Oklahoma State. Apparently they're tipping plays, and they look god-awful. Oklahoma State's terrible. Used to be good with Mike Gundy. It's not good anymore. So I don't know exactly what I'm getting because I don't know what Oregon is. I know what USC is at home. They'll move the ball. They'll run it. They've got great young talent. They'll pass. They won't be as dominant without Trent Mosley, their All-American level freshman receiver, who's best freshman receiver I've ever seen at USC that I remember. But here's a great example. I hear this. Lincoln Riley has got to win this game. What if it's 34-33 and they lose in the last second? Like, are we arguing that Lincoln Riley is a dummy? Are we arguing that he doesn't know offense? No, we're largely arguing that they can't build an entire culture. That, to me, is a fair argument. But the Oregon game's fascinating because I think there's going to be a ton of points. I don't think either defense is great. They both have good defensive personnel, but they're not playing particularly well. My take is I'll take Oregon because in this kind of game, they've shown an ability to win these type of games. But even 70% of the Oregon that played at Stillwater shows up, then USC could blow them out because the Trojans under Lincoln Riley. The Trojans under Lincoln Riley have done two or three things really well. They played really well at home. Even in the early years in the rebuild, they are great offensively. The recruiting in the last 18 months, exceptional. So largely, if you went to the average good college football program and said, offense is spectacular, quarterbacks are all first round level, eventually they score a ton of points. They're very good at home and recruiting's on an 18 month heater. Virtually everybody would take that. Except maybe an Ohio State fan that would say, well, how's the defense? Like, they're doing 90% of what you need to do. Recruiting, developing, quarterbacks, offense, good at home. A lot of teams don't win on the road in college football. I mean, it's go watch Texas against Tennessee. Texas got much better players, more five-star guys. Tennessee may win that game. So I'm fascinated about the game because I usually don't know what I get with USC. And I know what I get with Oregon. This week, it's the opposite. USC is going to score points and play well. They, under Lincoln Riley, they do. They will play well, big night crowd, at home, they'll score points. I don't know what Oregon is. For the first time in 15 years, I don't know what they are. I don't even know what to make of that game at Stillwater. People say, well, they're tipping plays.

0: is okay. That explains the offense. What happened to the defense? Now they hired two new coordinators. Maybe one of them is a miss. But generally, when these two teams play, I know what I'm getting from Oregon. USC, holding my breath. It's the opposite. So I think it's going to be 34-30. Last team with the ball wins. And again, I'll defend Lincoln Riley. In what he is doing at this point, 90% of college fans would take. Great at home, great in recruiting, great offense. They have struggled on the road beating great teams. Welcome to college football, unless you're maybe Ohio State or Georgia in their prime. Yeah, I mean, Oregon's defense so far, it's wild. Against Boise State and Oklahoma State, 415 yards per game. Now, Boise State's, for its size, a good program, but it's, that's, I mean, Oregon's, they pay for players. Like, it's like the NFL guys on that defense, like 4- and 5-star guys all over the defense. So I have no idea what Oregon is. USC is going to score some points. Oregon will score some points. The question is, who's going to stop, make big stops in the fourth quarter? Final hour, Mac Brown stops by. It's the Herd. Here's the reality. 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
0: Week three in the NFL kicks off tonight with the Packers hosting the Falcons. Atlanta to start Michael Penix at quarterback, his first game since suffering an ACL injury last season.
20: I'm very excited. You know, obviously excited to be able to be out there, you know, going to war with my brother. So it's very exciting.
0: Penix hoping to spark the Falcons' offense that has scored only one touchdown through the first 2 weeks. Atlanta enters at 0-2. Green Bay is 1-1. Giants QB Jackson Dart will undergo knee surgery that will sideline him for the rest of the regular season. The Giants would not rule out the possibility of Dart returning if they make the playoffs. Baseball news. Yankee slugger Aaron Judge out the last week with a calf strain, says he plans to be back for the start of the wild card playoffs on Tuesday. The Yanks will host a first-round wild card series. Meanwhile, the Padres beat the Dodgers last night and now lead the National League wild card race by a game over both the Cubs and Phillies. All three are on the brink of clinching a playoff berth. I'm Matt McCoy.
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0: Play that back. Jameis Winston has talent, and he doesn't look close to Jackson Dart. That offense doesn't even function at nearly the same level without Jackson Dart. There is an it quality, and John Harbaugh's face melted watching him on the ground.
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0: Okay, here we go. Here we go, hour three. One of my faves, Mac Brown, 36 years coaching college football. Thoughts on Drake May, Texas, Tennessee, college football expansion. I'm telling you, I'm here for the college football expansion. The math would change. The manner of college football would not. It'd still be, to me, the more great college football games you can give the casuals, the better. More tribalism, more passion. It's like the World Cup expansion. We expanded it. Ratings went up 92%. NFL expands the playoffs. If you give somebody more of what they love, I mean, if you gave me the opportunity to have a chocolate chip cookie every day of the year, I wouldn't like them less. Right? Like, give people, you know, more time off. You know, when I only had 2 weeks off a year, I really love vacation. It's doubled to four. I don't like going to Anguilla anymore. That's not the way it works. College football is great. Let's have more big games at the end of the year. No downside to that. Jackson Dart, bummer, sadly going to miss the rest of the regular season for the New York Giants because of that injury Monday night. Earlier today, I read an article from The Athletic about Dart's injury might hurt the Giants beyond this season. And it got me to thinking about the word if. If is a very dangerous word in sports. If Harden, KD, and Kyrie can ever get healthy and play together, Brooklyn will be fire. If the Cowboys would ever pay for a top coach on the market and hire a real GM, Super Bowl trophies. If is a word talking yourself into something, business, sports, life, that you know is not going to happen. You know those parents. You know, if our son could just get his act together and meet a nice girl, he's 49. Ship has sailed. Okay? Be careful on the if stuff. If the young offensive stars for the New York Giants can ever stay healthy, it's fool's gold. And I like them all. Jackson Dart, let's start with him. 44% of the time as a New York Giant, injured or in the blue tent. And frankly, he's not the biggest guy with the best arm. He's not the most athletic. So playing on the edge is his advantage. You can't take that from him, or he's just not that special. The edge makes him special. Cam Scataboo, even his commercials look dangerous. Scataboo's style, which is collisions first, is not sustainable over a long career. And I love him. Okay? I mean, even finesse running backs do not last long in the National Football League. He is the most violent runner in the league. Malik Nabers, super talented. Malik Nabers has been available in 58% of his starts. He's already missed 15 games, and it's not like a nagging calf injury. He's been banged up multiple times, multiple injuries. I think Andrew Thomas is exceptional, the left tackle. It's week three. He's banged up again and may not play. In the last 4 years, he's given you about 13 starts out of potentially 18, 17. So Scataboo, Dart, Nabers, Thomas, it's not a bankable core even for the next 3 years. And the truth is, Scataboo is not the fastest running back. He'll make nobody miss. His secret sauce is a collision. Like Adrian Peterson could run over you or past you or make you miss. Scataboo's not a burner. He's not twitchy and clever. He is a bulldozer. That is what makes him special. Same with Jackson Dart. Dart doesn't have a huge arm. I mean, he doesn't have a great deal of self-awareness in the pocket. What makes him special is a willingness to take hits, run, toe the line, be very, very close, just on that line. That's what makes him special. And I think Nabers is like, you know, like so many great LSU athletes. You're like, that dude is different. OBJ couldn't stay healthy. So you can't bank on these guys. You know, it's the, hey, if my stocks double, I'm going to buy my dream home. I'd try something else. Maybe NFTs, give them another run. Bitcoin. But they're not going to double. So anytime I hear the if stuff, that's not stuff I'm going to depend on. Like, I'm not banking on that stuff. My take on this is by next year, you have to, the Giants have a first, a second, a third, a fifth, a sixth, all that. I don't think they have a fourth. I would go out and get another offensive tackle. I said during this draft, and I got pushback by one of the New York Giant offensive linemen. I said, I would, with the second pick, I draft an offensive lineman. Thomas is great, gets banged up. I would go get another offensive lineman, and I thought the offensive line was pretty good. Next year, I draft another running back. I draft another offensive lineman. I would draft another receiver. That's why I think Malachi Fields out of Notre Dame, the third rounder, has a chance to be the best third round player in the draft, because he's going to get opportunities, because Nabers is going to get banged up. And I love Nabers. So, and I also think, I mean, Jameis Winston, not a long-term solution to me. Even when they had Brady, who never got hurt, Patriots every other year were drafting quarterbacks. I mean, Brady was still best in the game when they drafted Jimmy Garoppolo in the second round. Here's John Harbaugh on quarterback going forward.
1: Plan to bring in any other quarterbacks?
2: We will. We will plan on doing that, absolutely. I can't say who at this point, but we're working on that. You kind of got to go with what's available as well, and you never know. If a younger guy comes available that's interesting, you know, that would fit, I think we're looking at all that. It depends on really what our options end up being.
0: Yeah, I would stay with Jameis for the time being. I would not give up any of the draft picks. I'd love Mac Jones. San Francisco's, you know, Brock Purdy's gotten dinged up. They're not letting go of him, and I wouldn't give up a second round pick. I guess my whole point is, if these guys stay healthy, that's fool's gold. It's time to already cross your fingers, but start drafting those positions for very sustainable backups that could eventually be starters. All right, Green Bay hosts Atlanta tonight. You all know the story. Green Bay's facing a lot of turbulence. This has been one of the steadiest franchises in the NFL for 30 years. They draft, they develop, they win. They are facing awful Atlanta tonight. And this, I will watch this game like I watch college football. The aesthetic will matter. I don't think people understand how bad Green Bay has been this year. Completion percentage, last. Rushing yards, last. Third down percentage, last. Penalties, most. Fumbles, last. Drops, most. O-line, PFF, worst in the league. They're atrocious. The Titans are laughing at the Packers. They're awful. Sunday against the Jets, great example. Fourth quarter, there's about a minute 15 left. All they need is one good completion to get in the field goal range. Three and out. I mean, and that's not a knock at the Jets. Like, you got Jordan Love. Three and out. So tonight, I'm going to watch it like I'm going to watch a college game. Like, you know, like I watch Arch Manning. Okay, you beat this bad team, but what did it look like? Does that work against better teams? Like, because I think, and I've said this before, Dave Wannstedt, you can lose games, can't lose a locker room. Right now, to be this bad on the offensive side of the ball, don't tell me it's just the O-line. It's the head coach. I think they've lost the room. It's year 8 for Matt LaFleur. In the last couple of years, the only reason the Packers made the playoffs, and I like LaFleur, was because they extended the number of teams that make the playoffs. They have felt like they have slightly regressed in the last 2 years. This is man overboard. And so I have no other conclusion other than the offensive coach can't control, not only sustain, but improve his side of the ball. You leave me, like tonight to me is either a crack in the dam or it's time to evacuate the community. Like that's, because Atlanta is so bad as the Packers are. Here's how bad Atlanta is. They have not had a trip to the red zone this year. They can't even get in it. So here is the always likable Matt LaFleur on the offensive struggles.
3: It's week 2, and I'm not going to make light of it. Certainly, we're getting everything corrected, and there's some things that we have to do schematically as well. But I'm not going to overreact to it either. So bottom line is you got to find ways to win football games in this league, and we're fortunate to be able to do that on Sunday, and we're looking to go do it again.
0: Two teams that we thought would be pretty good, the Chargers and the Packers, are lost at sea. I do not think it's overreacting to tell everybody to grab a life preserver. Like, tonight matters. It's not just a win. You've got to send some message that, okay, we're not just winning here. Winning convincingly, we can move the ball, we sustain drives, we can pick up first downs. Because this thing is, there are reasons you're allowed to lose. Caleb Williams is out. Bears using a third-string quarterback. I'm going to give you a pass on that. There are reasons, you know, you're on a short week and you have to go play a great team on the road. When the Lions went on the road after a short week and played in Buffalo, debuting a new stadium, not a real winnable game for the Lions. There are times I will defend a team. I said Buffalo was going to win that game. You could tell before the anthem was over. Bears facing the Eagles defense with a third string quarterback. That's not a winnable game. I'm sorry. The line doesn't make sense. It's not a winnable game. This is not only winnable tonight, it should be a convincing win at home. It is a really, really good college football weekend in all the conferences. There are big games everywhere. Arch Manning at Knoxville, can't wait. Oregon invades Los Angeles. That's going to be a heavyweight bout. Two really good offenses. Defense is maybe a bit suspect. There's also a lot of different topics going on. Greg Burns, a really sharp AD, Alabama's AD, really sharp. He said yesterday, basically, we're going to a 2014 playoff. I have defended it primarily because I do not believe more playoff games equals people care about the regular season less. I think college football is more than just the game. I think it's the bands, it's the stadium, it's the tailgating. It's Saturdays feel different than Sundays. Even with the NIL payments and the transfer portal, I am for more of everything. World Cup expanded, ratings went up. NFL playoffs expanded, ratings went up. I think college football, I've said this before, it's an $8 billion annual business with no CEO. I think there should be a full-time schedule committee. I think it's absurd that schools control about 30% of the schedules. I love the sport, so I'm for expanding it. More big games late in the season. I don't need to watch the Weed Eater Bowl. So all sorts of big games this weekend. One of my favorite people, he's the only college football coach ever, head coach with 100-plus wins at two schools, Texas, North Carolina, a Hall of Famer. He's our friend Mac Brown. He's joining us. Always a good day when Mac Brown stops by our show. And he is joining us, I imagine, from Austin, Texas, where there are very few bad days in Austin, Texas. They're all pretty good down there. All right, I want to start with this. I love college football, Mac, but I don't view myself as a purist or a traditionalist. I view myself as somebody that loves Saturdays and I love Sundays, and they're different. My argument for the 24-team playoff is that I want Texas and Ohio State and Washington and Oregon and Notre Dame to say, yeah, let's schedule a big out of conference game Labor Day weekend. We can lose three games. I am for more of this beautiful game I love. And I think 24, by the way, will have less firing of coaches, because if you can make the playoff like college basketball, you're going to keep getting in. I am for it. A lot are against it. I just want to know where you stand.
5: Colin, number one, thanks for having me on. I love you, love your show, and appreciate your insight into college sports all the time, because unlike you, I do it every day. I love this sport so much. I watch Western Michigan and Ohio U on Tuesday night. I mean, and Sally says, what are you doing? And I said, I like watching kids and coaches compete. That's right. What I do. So I agree that we need to keep the Texas-Ohio State games, the Clemson-LSU games early in the year. We're not going to have the same if we have Group of Six, who's now being watered down because all their players are being bought. Their coaches are being bought away. It's just they're not as competitive as you're not going to see Appalachian beat Michigan anymore.
0: Yeah,
5: that just doesn't happen very often. But what we need to do, in my estimation, is we got to figure out if we go to 16, if we go to 24, then what does that do to the regular season? Do we start earlier? Do we take out all the group of six games and use the money from playoffs to give them some more money, because nobody wants to watch those games anyway?
0: Right.
5: And the coaches that are bringing their poor teams in are just getting a check because they get beaten down, they lose, they're embarrassed. It's not good for the kids.
0: Right.
5: In my estimation at all. So, but what are we going to do with conference championship games? Do they mean the same if we go to an expanded playoff? Because the national championship is going to be more important than the conference championship.
0: Right.
5: But what I think we need to do, we got into NIL and transfer portal without looking at the consequences. So before we expand, from my standpoint, we've got to look at the consequences of what it does to the players, the coaches, the fans, the TV markets, the universities. What does it do for everybody involved? Because those fans now are going to be paying for games for maybe 24 games, 18 games, a lot more like the pros.
0: Yeah.
5: By the time they pay for their conference championship, then their two or three playoff games, then a national championship game, that's a load on the fans.
0: Yeah.
5: A load on the players. They lose the end of their first semester. They lose the beginning of the second semester. They lose their Christmas. They lose their New Year's.
0: Yeah.
5: So I think we've just got to really sit down and look at the practical part of what does it do to everybody that's important in our sport.
0: Yeah, I've always felt, Mac, that the NFL gets it right where the first game of the year is a Super Bowl rematch. They don't dawdle around in September. College football messes around in September. I argued that Lane Kiffin going to Oxford should have been the opening game of the season. We would have gotten 6 to 8 weeks of discussion. It would have gotten a monster number, already did fine. I would get rid of the group of six games. I think conference play starts immediately. Get rid of those games. I mean, like they always say in journalism, when you write a column, don't bury the lead. Make the opening column interesting. NFL gets that. College football messes around. So we could go hours on this. But I do think what you're basically saying is you got to get rid of something. And to me, the group of six games, I don't need to see Ohio State play a directional school. I'm not interested. Now.
5: And if I could, last year, for me, if it's 12-team playoff, let's play the best 12 teams. Let's don't have Tulane going to Oxford for a rematch. It should have been Notre Dame and Ole Miss.
0: Yep.
5: Let's not have James Madison going to Oregon without their coach leaving, the players are leaving. Let's have Texas go to Oregon.
0: Yeah.
5: If we're going to have 12 or 14 or 16 or 24, it should be the best of that group that plays, and we shouldn't be gray by being political and trying to include somebody else. I do think that the group of six should have their own playoffs, have their own national championship, yeah. And we'll watch. And it'll be fun, and it gives them a chance to compete.
0: So this weekend, Texas obviously going on the road to Tennessee is a big one. USC, Oregon. Arch Manning's fascinating. So if you go to Texas and play quarterback, you're a national figure. If you put Manning as your last name, you double down on it. If you add the NIL and you're doing national commercials, you add a third layer to it. So there's a lot of things. Arch Manning to Texas was just going to be noisy. I don't care if he won every game or lost every game. It was going to be noisy. When I watch him, I feel he's been a little uneven. I said this the other day. If his last name was Smith, he'd just be another really good, talented Texas quarterback. There's the other argument that he's still a kid. He's not Vince Young, who's the best high school football player I've ever seen, where he's just physically better than everybody else. Cam Newton was like that. Arch is going to be as good as the coaching he gets. Where are you with Arch now? All things considered, big games, out of conference. What do you see? What is he right now?
5: Well, the Mannings to me are the first family of football.
0: Same.
5: College, pro. I mean, they've been everything.
0: Yeah,
5: I played against Archie in high school. I love Archie Manning. He's one of he and Olivia are two of the nicest people there have ever been. And then the boys, obviously, all three. Cooper got hurt, but all three of them were great athletes. I know Arch. I've watched Arch. He is a great young person. He's very mature. He Sunday after the game the other day that he didn't play as well as he wanted to, he was at the Children's Hospital early the next morning. I mean, that's who this kid is. He gets it. And he was raised right. Let's add the fact that his uncle, Peyton, number 16, is in the Hall of Fame and the Hall of Honor with a retired jersey at Tennessee. And Arch is going to walk into Neyland Stadium with number 16 on for the first time that folks have ever seen a Manning other than Peyton with number 16. So that's going to add to it as well. He only played in two games 2 years ago. Last year, I thought he started slow and got much better. By the last six, seven games, the Michigan game, he was active with his feet. He was very accurate. He was a leader. He did all the things you needed to do. His comeback against Ohio State, when he started moving his feet, getting out of the pocket, more like his granddad.
0: Yeah.
5: Then he throws on the run. He made some huge plays and yes. wore their defense down. Last week, he competed. It just didn't go as well. They got a quick start, and Coach Burroughs told me one time, Colin, that I was at Oklahoma as the offensive coordinator, and he said, how's your team? How good's your team? We were opening the season. I said, how do you know, Coach? And he said, if you got better players than seven teams out of the 11 games you play, you're going to have a really good team because you're going to play hard and good four times with high emotion.
0: Right.
5: But you're going to have some weeks they're not going to bit out there. And the defense played good Saturday against UTSA. Jeff Traylor, the coach at UTSA, knew what he was doing. He slowed the game down. He made it hard to sack him. He made it hard to get a turnover. And he frustrated Texas, and they didn't play as well. But going into Saturday's game, they've played in Ohio State. Tennessee's played a Georgia Tech team that isn't as good. They've played Furman and Kennesaw State. They have a freshman quarterback. Usually I look at these games and say, who's got the quarterback?
0: Yeah.
5: You got the best experienced quarterback, you're going to win the game. Arch is a lot more experienced than Faze and Brandon. And I think you're going to see Muschamp man up outside. He's going to stack the box inside, stop the run, and bring them all. And get after that young freshman and make him throw the ball. Because I recruited him out of Greensboro. He's really athletic.
0: Yeah.
5: But sometimes, too, Colin, it's harder for a young one to play at home because they boo you more. There's more pressure at home than there is on the road. They say,
0: going
5: on the road, I've been at LSU as the coach. I've been at Texas at the coach where you got booed if you didn't play well.
0: Yeah.
5: So I really think the expectations for Arch last year were completely out of control. Going to win the Heisman, going to be the first round pick, and he started two games. Now the expectation is, and this weekend will be a big game for him. They didn't play well on the road last year. They nearly got beat at Kentucky. They nearly got beat at Mississippi State. Can they go on the road against a good team at Tennessee? And Josh Heupel's 26 out of 30 at home. Yeah. He's only lost four home games. Now, I think they're really lucky it's a noon game. All those people get drunk by 7 o'clock at night. It's a different part of Knoxville, Tennessee. I've been there.
0: I know it.
5: So noon is going to be cooler than they're used to. The fans will be waking up. They'll be stirred up. They'll be ready to go. But they've got a better chance than at 7 o'clock at night.
0: Hey, by the way, staff, I can take Mac through the break. I just have to send the audience to FS1, right? Yeah, okay. All right, I want to keep talking. Okay, sorry, there, Mac, a little behind-the-scenes crap. Okay, right. The other day, I defended this move because I said there's a line that with great power comes great responsibility, and I said with great money comes great accountability. So when Deion cut players last week, I was like, well, that's the new world we live in. But it's interesting, knowing that you were going to be on today, I thought, but you never had to do that. You know, could you, with the NIL now, would you be able to, if listen, in the NFL, it's understood. A guy stinks, you cut him. Deion's like, I don't care, they're getting paid, I'm cutting him. Where do you land on that as somebody who coached in an era where that was unthinkable?
5: Yeah, it's a great question. I've thought about it hard. I would have never cut a kid unless he broke the law. The university wouldn't allow him to play. You always gave him second chances. And I read something where Deion said that I give him second, third, fourth, and fifth chances. These kids have taken all those chances up. Last year, I didn't step up and make some hard decisions like I should have. I'm not letting these kids hurt our team. They're still on scholarship. They still get paid. They just don't have a right to be on the team. And one of the things I learned for sure, Colin, is none of us know exactly what happened. There were many times in me as a head coach, people would say, why'd you do that? Well, you can't say it. It's a private matter. You're dealing with kids. You're dealing with the embarrassment of a kid and the parents and the high school coach. And so we don't know what happened. He thought what happened was detrimental to his team. His team was not what he wanted last year. He wasn't going to let it happen again this year. And I always told the players, I'm going to do what's best for the team first. Then I'm going to take care of you personally. I'm going to treat you all the same off the field, on the field. You've got to earn the right to play. But I'm going to treat you all the same. And there is a key to each kid, and everybody's a little bit different. So that's a little gray when you're talking about all the same. But I think what he knows is his team didn't play well. And he thought that these kids affected the way they played, and he's got to make some hard decisions to make that happen. We don't know the names either, which I appreciate that you're not embarrassing kids same time. So I think they are kids. We're in a kind of a real gray area, Colin, where we're paying them. So we say it's not amateurism, it's the pros, but they're teenagers. So it's really confusing when you say we've got pro ball. No, we really don't. We've got kids that were paid. So there is a big difference.
0: Yeah. I always say as long as Notre Dame's viable, it's still college football. Yeah, it's like we still got Vanderbilt and Northwestern and elite academic places that are hard to get in, that are hard to graduate if you're not a football player. So it is college football. I got to ask you one question about Drake May. I like him a lot. But when he came into the NFL, it was understood he was raw. You know, he wasn't Bo Nix with 61 college starts. You know, he wasn't Caleb Williams, who had been in two programs, had a lot of college starts. He was kind of raw. And so when he struggled earlier this season against the Seahawks, or he throws a bad pick, I'm like, guys, we all knew what he was into the pros. He was raw. Justin Herbert at Oregon, I mean, he had a lot more starts. The criticisms of him weren't lack of refinement. So when I watch Drake make a mistake, if you do, you probably look at some of those mistakes and think, yeah, that's kind of what I thought he was going to be early in his career. It is like the criticism of him seems to me to be a little unfair based on what he was 2 years ago coming into the sport. What do you make of what he's doing right now?
5: Absolutely. He redshirted the first year. He was a freak in high school. Could have played college basketball. He could play golf if he wanted to. He can hit a golf ball so far I can't see it. But he's such a great athlete and even a better person. He redshirted. We played Sam Howell, and he and Sam were best friends. So he redshirted his first year. So he plays 2 years of college, And he has two more years of college to play. And you're right, Penix and Jaden Daniels and all those guys were 5-6 year guys. And he's a 3-year guy. And we laughed. I said, you want to come back? I'll get you some NIL money. And he said, yeah, can you come up with more than $40 million? That's what I'm going to sign for. So we were a little bit, it would have been a little tight on our budget. I think we had $4 million, period. And he was getting about $1.5 million of it. So, but I thought, and I told him, and he knew it. He wanted to stay. He couldn't stay. It didn't mathematically, financially work for him to stay. But we also knew, I thought he should be the first pick because he's going to win a Super Bowl. And watching him play last year, he was so good. And he's got to be careful. He's so competitive because he's raised with brothers and a dad that played quarterback and a mom that played sports. So he's got to be careful not to get frustrated and press because there's so many. He's a vote or two away from being the most valuable player last year in the league. He's a throw or two away from winning a Super Bowl. Got to be careful that you go back and just play. Just play. Just be you. And he's still going to win his Super Bowl. He's one of the best people and athletes I've ever seen. He works hard. He's great in the locker room. He's positive. Colin, he wouldn't take any money from a commercial without getting a position group involved. The seafood group came to him. He said, okay, as long as the receivers can all come with me and get involved. Offensive line, well, we're going to do this commercial. Nope. Offensive line, you got to come with me to do this commercial. That's who this guy is. He gets it, man. And he's got the ability, and he gets it. I wasn't sure in practice. You never know how they're going to respond. We open up with Florida A&M, who had a pretty good team. He throws 5 touchdown passes and runs all over the place. And I said, wow, look out, man. And I saw him make some plays. I saw him throw a left-handed pass for a touchdown against Pittsburgh when he was about to get tackled. And I said, I've never seen that. Where'd you get that? He said, I've been saving that one for you. He's smart. He's positive. He's upbeat. And I just love this young man.
0: Hey, are you still close to UNC? Do you still talk to him at all?
5: I've got friends there. The new athletics director, Steve Newmark's, reached out, and he's been great. They had me back to honor me at one of the basketball games. It's different when you leave. I was on
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24: The pitch popped him up. Foul ground, first base side, grabbed at the railing by Ildemaro Vargas, and that's the game. Rockies tried, but come up short in the ninth. Final score, Arizona 5, Colorado 3.
23: Rockies played well yesterday as a whole. Just couldn't overcome a, let's just say, less than ideal play by left fielder Zach Veen that led to 4 unearned runs in the top of the first last night. And that's too bad, as Rockies starter Mason Adams had his best outing of the year, giving up just 5 hits and punching out 8 in his 6 innings of work. Now, here's what you can expect in this space over the course of the next 38 and a half minutes as the commissioner, Tanner Gordon, will look to notch a victory on the final home game of the 2026 season here at Coors Field against Eduardo Rodriguez and the Diamondbacks. As always, Zach Goodman will lead us off today as he'll sit down with Mr. Electric Avenue himself, Mickey Moniak, in our pregame interview.
25: It means a lot. I have no idea what it means exactly, but yeah, it's an honor.
23: Then I'll tell you guys about some famous baseball fans of the past in today's Pioneers of the Game segment. And of course, we will check in with voice of the Rockies, Jeff Corgan, when he sits down with Rockies manager Warren Schaefer.
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23: All that and possibly a bit more is our broadcast crew of Jack Corrigan, Zach Goodman, Zach Seegers, and yours truly will walk you all the way up to first pitch of Game 3 between the Snakes and Rockies as we are live from the Quantum Fiber from AT&T broadcast booth. 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
33: Welcome back to the Odette Show. Game number 3 between the Rockies and the Diamondbacks is coming up. I have Mickey Moniak here. And Mickey, you were just given the award of Question of the Day MVP. What does that mean to you?
25: It means a lot. I have no idea what it means exactly, but Yeah, it's an honor.
33: Yeah, that's our social team. They do such a great job, Nora and Sarah. But let's dive into some baseball. On game number one, you hit a home run.
0: Part of their future plans and part of their present plans as well. This is launched to right field. It ends in the second deck. Mickey Moniak's 23rd of the year puts the Rockies on the board.
33: It was a no-doubter right off the bat. How do you describe the feeling of when the ball leaves your bat and you know, man, that thing's going to be in the second deck?
25: It's tough to beat. Yeah, I mean, you know, I think that was 23 of them this year, which I guess is a pretty good amount. But if you think about it, that's 23 times in 400-something, you know, tries. So when you get them, you definitely enjoy them a little bit.
33: Yeah, it's not an easy sport. And you're a guy who plays the outfield, but you also DH. Is it more difficult when you're DHing to, man, if you have a bad at bat, you got to wait 50 minutes for another opportunity to participate in the game compared to going out and playing the field immediately?
25: Yeah, I think at first, when I first started DHing, you know, last year, years past, it was definitely a little tougher to kind of figure out a routine. You know, I've kind of figured out that I'm kind of a guy where, you know, if we're on defense and I'm sitting in the dugout, you know, it almost feels like you're not really playing. So when I DH, you know, I'm out here when we're hitting on the bench like I would be if I was playing defense. And then anytime we're on defense, I'm back in the clubhouse walking laps just aimlessly, just kind of, you know, mimicking, I guess, standing in the outfield. And then once I see on the TV there's three outs, I run back out.
33: I love that. That is certainly an interesting take. Do you eat snacks at all during the games? Is that a time you would grab something?
25: I mean, if I don't get some food in me before the games, I'll definitely feel it in the fifth or sixth inning. Maybe get like a protein bar in, but I tend to eat enough before the games to where I'm not snacking too much during the games.
33: Always Gatorade in the dugout, or Powerade actually is what it is. Do you have a favorite flavor that you're excited when you see it coming out into the cup?
25: Yeah, the purple one's always the best. The grape one. Always been a grape Gatorade guy. But we got these, you know, drip drops and hydration tablets that I throw in a water bottle. And I got a little setup with, you know, three of them for the game. And, you know, usually I'm done with those by the third inning most of the time. So after that, I'll dive into the Powerade.
33: Well, it's pretty fitting because the Rockies are in purple, so a lot of times it is that grape Gatorade for you. Before a game, you guys go through a hitter's meeting every single day about the opposing pitcher. What kind of goes on during that meeting? What are the basics of what you're trying to accomplish during that?
25: Yeah, we're just trying to develop a plan against him. We look at, you know, what he's done over the course of the year, what he's done over the course of his last few starts, what he does to lefties, what he does to righties, pitches he likes to, you know, go to in certain counts. You know, we go over a guy like Merrill Kelly, who faced him a bunch. We go over what he's done to us specifically. Yeah, a lot of information. You know, they try to give us as much information as possible, and then it's up to, you know, us as players to kind of sift through it and figure out what we like and what we want to take into the box.
33: When you're at the plate, how do you go, hey, I know that in this count he does this or whatever, but also just going back to trusting yourself and trusting your skills and staying on the fastball and reacting to anything else?
25: Yeah, I think timing-wise, you're always going to try to be on the fastball. You know, for me, you know, I guess you could call it a feeling in certain counts of, you know, maybe he's going to flip me over something. You know, for a long time, I think I was getting the most off speed in the league. So that was good information given to me by the hitting coaches and Amir to kind of let me know, like, hey, you know, certain counts you kind of expect the fastball to come, but, you know, when you got that kind of information, it doesn't always come, especially nowadays. You know, pitchers are kind of pitching, you know, to your weaknesses and what they think they're going to get you out on. So if you can have that kind of information, it helps in the box for sure, just, you know, kind of formulating a plan.
33: When a guy has 6-7 pitches, I cannot imagine it's easy to really game plan for all of them. Do you kind of plan for three and just kind of let your skills take over after that? How do you approach when a guy has that many pitches?
25: Yeah, I mean, if a guy's got six or seven pitches, you know, most of the time they're not throwing all seven. You know, they'll throw more sinkers to righties, more cutters to lefties, the occasional four-seam. I kind of try to just look at a certain part of the zone and try to see, you know, the off-speed pop and like you said, just be on the fastball and adjust everything else.
33: Well, that's great. Got a lot of hitting insight from one of the best to do it. Mickey, thank you so much for your time. That's Mickey Moniak. We'll be right back on the KOA Rockies Radio Network.
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23: Welcome back to Rockies on Deck, brought to you by Treetop Applesauce. From the batter's box to the lunch box, nothing crushes hunger quite like Treetop Applesauce, the official applesauce of the Colorado Rockies. I'm Jesse Thomas, coming to you live from Coors Field, located on the corner of 20th and Blake in lower downtown Denver, Colorado. And it's time for Pioneers of the Game. In honor of Fan Appreciation Day here at Coors, I thought I'd tell you guys about some famous baseball fans from years gone by. We start in St. Louis, where a gal named Mary Ott dominated the bleachers of Sportsman's Park during the war years. Mary's claim to fame was her laugh, that by all accounts sounded like a horse whinny. Now, Mary was a larger lady and had quite the arrangement with her second husband. She would go to the games while he stayed home and cooked all the meals. Sounds like a pretty sweet deal to me. In Brooklyn, a woman named Hilda Chester was known as the Belle of Ebbets Field. And that's because Hilda's claim to fame was ringing a giant cowbell. You see, she was a former player for the New York Bloomer Girls and developed rheumatism in her arm and received advice from a doctor to exercise the limb in the sunshine. But what better way to do that than to ring a 4-pound cowbell at the ballpark? Outstanding. Back in 1930,

0: 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Human kindness lives here. And I'm calling an audible here today because, well, I can. So instead of the injury report, let's quickly run down the playoff chase. Now, last night, five teams had the chance to clinch a postseason spot, and none of them did. So let's quickly run down today's National League scenarios, and I'll run down the American League this weekend in Chicago. Now, all three NL division winners have been decided, with those three teams being the Dodgers, Brewers, and Braves. And if the playoffs started today, your wild card teams would be in order of seeding: the Padres, Cubs, and Phillies. Now, here's what today's games mean. The Padres can clinch a postseason berth today with a win at the Dodgers or a loss by the Diamondbacks here at Coors Field. The Cubs can clinch a postseason berth today with a win against Miami or a loss by the D-backs here at Coors Field today. The Phillies can clinch a postseason berth today with a win against Milwaukee and a loss by either the Diamondbacks here at Coors Field today or the Padres at the Dodgers. And the Brewers can clinch the number one seed in the National League and home field advantage throughout the postseason today with the win at Philadelphia and a loss by the Dodgers against the Padres. And finally, the Dodgers can clinch a bye in the wild card series and home field advantage in the division series today with a win against the Padres or a loss by the Braves against the Reds. Got all that? Good. Time now for a break. But when we get back, the star of the show and voice of the Rockies, Jack Corrigan, sits down to visit with Rockies manager Warren Schaefer. Skipper's next on the KOA Rockies Radio Network.
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1: To win in the big leagues, great teams prioritize their farm system, just like Treetop has done for more than 60 years. Treetop is owned by the very same farmers that grow the ripe, juicy apples that Treetop uses in all of their delicious applesauce and apple juice. Now that's what I call a farm team. From the batter's box to the lunch box, nothing hits the spot like Treetop applesauce, the official applesauce of the Colorado Rockies.
2: Welcome back to Rockies On Deck, live from the corner of 20th and Blake on Fan Appreciation Day. Time to head down four levels and down the hallway to the Colorado Clubhouse and catch up with voice of the Rockies, Jack Corrigan, as he sits down to visit with Rockies manager Warren Schaefer. All yours, fellas.
3: Warren, you've been around for a couple of these last home game, the tradition started by the late Don Baylor to walk around the ballpark and give that final goodbye to these great Rockies fans. I would imagine you love the tradition as much as the rest of us.
4: I do. It's just a great way, at least for, you know, a couple minutes, to give back to the fans who have supported us all year. We're so very thankful for them. Obviously, we couldn't do this without them, and it's, you know, it's the least we can do, and I look forward to it today.
3: You know, obviously, in that moment, there is really just thanks being extended. But if you were going to give a brief message to these Rockies fans about this ball club as we wrap up here in 26 and look to 27, what would you tell them?
4: I would say this has been progress, and I hope you've seen the progress. All the tight games we've been playing in this year, obviously we want to flip those to 1 and 2 run wins, but the progress has been incredible for me. The players, the excitement level on a day-to-day basis is going forward. You guys can put your trust into Depot and JB, and they're going to do their thing and move us forward. So thanks again for everything this year, and we look for better things ahead.
3: Speaking of better things ahead, the effort last night by Mason Adams, you've been talking about it since he was acquired from the White Sox, and what a way to cap off his first go-round in the big leagues with just a terrific performance last night.
4: Yeah, it was absolutely awesome. I mean, I couldn't be more excited for the future with him being a part of it. You know, he went through some struggles in the first inning that were not on his doing, and then he kept a level head, kept going with it, and was pretty much dominant through six innings. And he hadn't thrown in the sixth inning all year because of his injury. So just proud of the performance and looking forward to the future.
3: Zach and I were talking about during the broadcast last night, one more thought on Mason. The verticality he gets with his breaking pitches, that up and down, so makes his fastball then play up. It's that great combo, isn't it?
4: Yeah, no doubt. I mean, he has the natural ability to really spin the baseball and make it do what he wants. And that depth is, like you said, it's special. And then plus the ride that he has on his heater, I mean, that combination is lethal.
3: One other guy finishing strong here in the last couple of months, for a lot of issues for him, and we sometimes forget that just a month ago he only turned 25, but has to be encouraging to see how Ezekiel Tovar has kept working at his game at the plate and is having it show positively for him in these last 2 months.
4: I couldn't agree more. You know, the past, I'd say, 6 weeks or so, Tovey has made really good adjustments. He's been hitting the heater better. And, you know, it's really saying something, because it's really been a year-long struggle for him. And he's stuck to it. It's a testament to his work ethic, to his mentality. I've been saying it for a long time, but he's mature beyond his years, and this year has really showed that, his ability to stick with it and keep going and finish strong.
3: All right, Chiefs, finishing strong would be great with a W this afternoon behind the commissioner, as we call Tanner Gordon. Go get him.
4: All right, thank you.
3: That's Warren Schaefer. Baseball coming up on the KOA Rockies Radio Network.
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3: Starting lineups this afternoon for the home finale. The D-backs and manager Torey Lovullo will have Lars Nootbaar in left field leading it off. Ketel Marte at second base. Gabriel Moreno as the designated hitter. Geraldo Perdomo bats cleanup. He'll play short. Pavin Smith is at first base. Nolan Arenado at third. Corbin Carroll will be the right fielder. James McCann will get the start behind the plate. Batting ninth in center field, Tim Tawa. On the mound, left-hander Eduardo Rodriguez. For Warren Schaefer and the Rockies, Jake McCarthy will lead things off in left field. Connor Norby at second base. Hunter Goodman as the designated hitter. T.J. Rumfield hits cleanup. He'll be at first base, of course. Then it's Cole Carrig in center field. Kyle Karros at third. Brett Sullivan's going to do the catching this afternoon. Jordan Beck hits eighth in right field. Batting ninth, shortstop Ezekiel Tovar. On the mound, right-hander Tanner Gordon.
0: Well, the commissioner is making his final start of the year. It's his 12th start of the season in his 24th appearance. So exactly half of his appearances have been out of the bullpen and half as a starting pitcher. His last few times out, he has struggled. He'll look to get back into a groove today. He's allowed 10-plus hits in each of his last two starts, 7 earned runs in 3 innings against the Padres last time out. He throws a four-seamer, a sinker, a slider, a curveball, and a changeup. The fastball being the low to mid-90s. Doesn't walk anybody. Just 20 walks in 100 innings this year. Against Arizona in his career has struggled, but his last time pitching against Arizona was August 15th of last year, at least starting. And he went 5 innings and gave up 3 earned runs. Overall this year, 1-5 with a 6.01 ERA. Hopefully he can end the season on a high note. On the other side, it's going to be Eduardo Rodriguez. And E-Rod has been terrific for the Diamondbacks this year. 15-7 with a 2.89 ERA. But has faltered a bit of late, specifically in the first inning. That's been a theme all year. In the first inning this year, a 7.84 ERA compared to a 1.89 ERA throughout the rest of the game. So important for the Rockies to strike early against him. Four-seamer's been a great pitch, low 90s. It has carry up in the zone, a batting average against under 200, a cutter, a sinker, a curveball, and a changeup. The changeup's a really good pitch as well. Out of his 140 strikeouts this year, 115 of them have been on either the four-seamer or the changeup, so watch out for those two pitches with two strikes.
3: The umpiring alignment this afternoon, it'll be Charlie Ramos calling the balls and strikes. Our buddy Chris Guccione is the crew chief. He'll be at first base. David Rackley at second. And Nestor Saya, the umpire, at third. Clouds and blue sky, almost a little bit of haze, if you will, as the clouds start to thicken. A chance of rain over the next several days, they tell us in the Denver area, but they think it will stay away until later in the afternoon or evening, and the Rockies and D-backs would certainly like that to be the case. Rockies are in their home whites again with the purple pinstripes, the all-black caps with the silver and purple CR on the front. Arizona in their Sedona red jerseys with the gray pants and the black caps with the D-backs logo on the front. We're ready for our first pitch, brought to us by Bank of Colorado. 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Bank of Colorado. There's only one. Left-handed hitting Lars Nootbaar, the left fielder, leads it off against Tanner Gordon, and he'll smoke one. Grabbed on a diving play by Rumfield. Throw was off the top of the glove by Tanner Gordon trying to catch it, and it will be a base hit, but it could have been more than that. What an effort by TJ Rumfield.
0: Well, Tanner Gordon just hesitated for a moment because, like many other people in the ballpark, he thought for sure this was down the first base line. But Rumfield, like a cat with his reflexes, sprawls out to his left and just takes away extra bases. And he couldn't get the out at first. It would have been a wonderful play, but he does save that extra bag for sure.
3: Well, the D-backs have jumped on the Rockies in the first two games initial innings, trying to do it again as Ketel Marte, the switch hitter batting left-handed, takes a changeup for ball one. Scored 3 runs in the first inning in game one and then 4 unearned runs in game two, and really just made it difficult for the Rockies the rest of the way, and it's an issue they know needs to be addressed going forward. 1-0 pitch is down from Tanner, and Gordon falls behind 2-0. The Rockies have allowed more runs in the first 4 innings than any other team in baseball. Tough to keep coming back night after night with that going on. 2-0 pitch, there's a strike. And Zach, a lot of it is, yeah, the starting pitching has had its issues, but offensively, the Rockies have hit better against bullpens than starters.
1: Yeah, it really has been odd. They've done well at the end of games, but starting pitching, especially the last month, have befuddled Rockies hitters.
3: Two balls, two strikes now as Marte fouls it to the right. Got started on time, 1:10 Mountain Daylight Time, 70 degrees at first pitch, humidity at 48%. 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They can provide you peace of mind should storms damage your home. 2-2 is in tight with a fastball, full count. Marte, good at putting the ball in play. Let's see if Nootbaar is on the move here. Payoff pitch, he's not going, and Marte fouled it off his left foot. And he doesn't even want to put pressure on it. He is really hobbling. Left leg anyway, I believe it's his foot. Certainly got him someplace from the knee on down.
1: Right to the top of the back foot is where this ball was fouled off of. Like he's kicking a soccer ball right off the laces. And he was bouncing around on his right foot. He probably took 10 or so hops only on that one foot. And you could hear him yell out in pain the moment he put his left foot down. And now he's hobbling around near the Rockies logo behind the home plate circle and getting checked out by the trainers. But he is in severe pain right now.
3: And the issue for Arizona is they had Marte in the lineup at second base. And if they had to take him out of the game, I mean, they have options with Fernandez and Vargas, but you hate to do it two batters into the game, and it looks like Cattell's going to remain. He's still working on it. Took a deep knee bend and now heading back towards home plate, but still trying to get some feeling beyond the soreness. It goes numb as well. That's the secondary aspect of getting hit like that.
1: Those are the kind of balls you get hit by and it's right on the bone, and it almost makes you nauseous as a player because the pain is so bad. But good to see him back in the batter's box.
3: Well, we'll try it again. Full count, runner at first, second batter of the game. And the 3-2 is fouled to the screen. Much like a few Rockies pitchers, there has been an issue of swings and misses or lack thereof, and that certainly hurt Tanner against San Diego in his last start. Gordon's 3-2 again is inside, ball four. First pitch of the game was hit hard for the base hit by Nootbaar. Marte took a called first strike, but the other two strikes in that at bat were foul balls. And now Arizona trying to do why you set a lineup a certain way, and it has worked in the first two games. Guys on base for their hottest hitter, the number two hitter in the National League, Gabriel Moreno, who's DHing today. He's come up in the first inning with men on base in the first, now all three games, and has gotten a hit in the first two, and he's got a three-run homer here in game three. Eleven pitches thrown by Tanner Gordon, and the Rockies are again in a first-inning hole. What a finish to the year for Moreno.
1: Well, he's a terrific defensive catcher, has a gold glove under his belt, and then when he's performing like this offensively, he truly has been one of the most valuable players in the National League this year. And with the Diamondbacks, they have their back against the wall, and three batters into the game, they have a comfortable 3-0 lead.
3: At the moment, since San Diego And Philadelphia, there's a drive to center field off the bat of Perdomo at the wall. Carrick couldn't make the play. Perdomo on his way to third, and he's going to be in with a head first slide with his eighth triple of the year. A nightmare start for the Rockies.
1: The Diamondbacks have a hot hitting group right now, and it's a slider. It stays over the heart of the plate, and when you make mistakes like that to good hitters like Perdomo, they take advantage. This is a big drive out to center field. Carrick was close to getting there, but ended up getting caught in between and couldn't play it off the wall to prevent Perdomo from getting to third.
3: Brett Sullivan out to the mound to try and get his pitcher righted. But the early inning issues for the Rockies are not going away. Pavin Smith, left-handed hitting first baseman, will take a strike from Gordon. Smith, 1-for-3 as the first baseman through the middle of the sixth inning last night. He'll tap it foul, and it's no balls and two strikes. I started to say with, in particular, the Phillies starting later today at home against Milwaukee. At the moment, Gabriel Moreno is tied for the batting average lead in the National League. 0-2 pitch is hit to shallow left, coming on and having to play it on the bounce is McCarthy, and it is 4-0 as Perdomo cruises home. They hit him hard, and when they hit him soft, they hit him where nobody can get to it before they drop. The breaking ball that stayed up, it went off the trademark, but that was to Smith's benefit. Nothing Jake McCarthy could do other than keep it from being extra bases. Now Nolan Arenado, if Moreno's their hottest hitter, at least here in September, Nolan's right there with them. He's been on base his last 17 games, hitting in the high 300s. And Gordon has missed two in a row. Two balls and no strikes. Tanner trying to find something that will work. That won't. Nolan's going to have himself another home run. Two-run homer to left. It's 6-0 in favor of the Diamondbacks. Still nobody out. Home run number 29 for Nolan Arenado. What a horrible feeling for Tanner Gordon. You just can't get your pitches to do anything that you want them to. All the extra base hits here in this inning, and even the first pitch of the game to Nootbaar, they've been middle.
1: Yeah, it's he attached the strike zone. It's what he does, and that's part of the scouting report against him. The Diamondbacks hitters know that they're going to get stuff to hit, and he's got to live on the edges with his stuff. And when he is having success, that's exactly what he is doing. But today, he's leaving pitches over the middle of the plate attacking, and so far, the Diamondbacks just are not missing.
3: They have two homers and a triple among their five hits. You throw in a couple of singles and a walk, and that's how you get six runs, six batters in. Corbin Carroll playing in his 24th game here at Coors Field. And he's been on base in all but a couple of them. He's down in the count, two strikes, but that's usually one he does the most damage against the Rockies. Checks his swing on a changeup that's outside, ball one. Everything's staying up for Tanner. Gordon with the 1-2, and that's way upstairs. You know, your breaking pitches aren't getting depth, and your fastball's not in the zone. Helpless feeling. 2-2 pitch is outside, ball three. Well, Brett Sullivan says maybe I can help him out. He's going to challenge the ball three call. And it is a ball. So the Rockies lose a challenge. That was really done to boost Gordon's confidence. Just say, hey, I believe you threw a strike. Three, two is a pop foul into the upper deck over our heads. And back down. Somebody had a shot upstairs, didn't make the play. Three, two again is ball four. And the on-base streak here at Coors Field continues for Corbin Carroll. 24 games here and 22 times on base. And the first seven have reached against Tanner Gordon. James McCann, the catcher, takes ball one outside. Short lead for Carroll, but he doesn't need much of a lead. McCann will drop this one into the upper deck on the right side to even the count. Well, the White Sox are certainly doing their best to make sure the games with the Rockies these final 3 days this weekend are important and meaningful to them. They have an 8-1 lead in the fourth inning at Kansas City. McCann hits it to short. Tovar to second for one. Norby to first for a double play. Well, good for Tanner Gordon. That's all you can do. You just keep grinding. Hope you find something. He's able to get McCann to ground into the 2-for-1. Tim Tawa, the ninth man in the lineup, the ninth man to bat here in this opening inning. They sent nine men to the plate in game one on Tuesday, but scored only three times. They've already scored six times here this afternoon. Tawa hit a home run last night, sends it to deep left, but it's going to stay in the yard. McCarthy's got it. That will end a tough top of the first. 6-0 Arizona as the Rockies come to bat on the KOA Rockies Radio Network.
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3: Bottom of the first inning, Rockies have a rather large hill to climb, trailing 6-0. Jake McCarthy left on left against Eduardo Rodriguez, who takes ball one low. Jake at 295 gets time at the plate at something. A bug or something get in his eye. Pitch is a ground ball right side and gets past Marte, who clearly was not running at 100% after taking that foul ball off his foot. Jake McCarthy will take it, though. An opening single for the Rockies.
4: I'll tell you what, the Diamondback set of any team the Rockies have played this year, their shifts for the most part are not as drastic as other teams. Usually McCarthy, that's a ground ball a second baseman gets to with the shift, but Marte was playing pretty straight up and it sneaks through the hole.
3: He's definitely a guy who likes to go to his left better than his right, so that might factor into it as well. Connor Norby, Rockies second baseman this afternoon, hitting .240 on the year. Much better than that in a Rockies uniform. Hits one home run distance, but foul down the left side. Connor, in 37 games with the Rockies, is hitting .298. He has really intrigued the Rockies front office as to what he can bring to the team. And he'll hit it hard, but right at the left fielder. Rockies have done a lot of that in this series. All the left fielder Nootbaar had to do was take one step forward to handle the line drive.

Yankees catcher normally, but when he's not catching, gets a lot of work as the DH, and that's what Hunter Goodman's doing this afternoon. Hunter with a couple of hits in last night's game, 39 homers, 83 runs batted in. Way out in front of the curveball of Rodriguez for strike one. Rodriguez signed a four-year deal as a free agent with Arizona, has 1 year left on that contract. Foul out of play to the right off the bat of Goodman. And this year has more victories than he had in the first 2 years combined. 15-7. And the D-backs even better than that when he starts a game. This is 32nd start. Hunter just able to get a piece of a changeup to keep the count at no balls and two strikes. We're live from the Quantum Fiber from AT&T broadcast booth. 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Pitch is high with a heater. Might have had a little cut to it. Statcast telling me. I just knew it was fast. McCarthy steps out to a short lead. Rodriguez keeping him close. Pitch high. Throw out to first on the back pick attempt by the catcher McCann, but Jake's back standing. Count evens at 2-2 on Goodman. Rodriguez staring at the base runner, comes to the plate, and it's a foul ball on a fastball.

0: Outfield, maybe a slight setup to have Goodman pull the ball and pitch down. Good at bat by Hunter. He's worked the count full. First six Diamondbacks reached. They all scored. And the Rockies are trying to answer back. Grounded foul by Goodman. The count remains 3-2. A no decision, but 8 strikeouts on the day. And Paul Skene's final start of the year. And the Pirates scored in the bottom of the 8th inning to win at home over the Cardinals 2-1. 3-2, McCarthy not going, and Hunter hits it towards center off the end of the bat, and Tawa makes the catch. Good changeup thrown by Rodriguez. Hunter thought he was right on it, hit it off the end of the bat. This first inning presented by Treetop. From the batter's box to the lunch box, nothing crushes hunger like Treetop applesauce. TJ left on left here with the veteran. And Rodriguez delivers, and TJ sends it foul. In a year in which he has been in the top 10 in batting for most of the last 4 months, certainly the last three, he has held his own left on left. Came in today at a 277 clip against left-handers. It's that ability to hit the ball to left center field that has helped him in these kinds of matchups. Pitch to him is on the outer edge for a called strike. And then Rumfield's down in the count. 0-2. Perdomo close to second at his shortstop spot. Arenado way off the line at third. 0-2 pitch is a just miss. McCann did his efforts to get it called a strike, but Charlie Ramos said, no, sir. Rodriguez, the long look at McCarthy to the plate, and missed again. We've seen here against the left-handed hitters a lot of cutters here in this opening inning. Last couple of pitches have been the cut fastball. 2-2. TJ hits it pretty well to left center field, but room out there for Nootbaar to grab it a step shy of the track, and that retires the side. 6-0 Arizona after one on the KOA Rockies Radio Network.
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0: A very difficult first inning. Tanner Gordon looking for better things here in the second. 6-0 Arizona. Lars Nootbaar started the afternoon with a shot that T.J. Rumfield knocked down to keep it from being a double, but the Rockies couldn't get the play at first. 1-1 as the first six Diamondbacks all reached and scored in that first inning, presented by Treetop, the official applesauce of the Colorado Rockies. And Nootbaar is going to be 2-for-2. Good effort by Cole Kerrig on the dive in left center. Couldn't quite get there. And Nootbaar starts the second like he started the first. And Cole kind of holding his right side a little bit as he landed a little awkwardly. Maybe the ball got underneath him. Yeah, that's what it was. Watching a replay from our friends at Rockies TV. Just add to it. You're going to get the bang on the body hitting the ground. And, well, let's throw pretty much a rock on your ribs as you land. Ball one to Ketel Marte. Throw to first. That wasn't a great one, but it at least got Nootbaar's attention. Marte fouled a ball off his foot, his left foot, which is the back foot when he bats left-handed as he is here. Looked for a moment like he might come out of the game, has stayed in there. And for Tanner Gordon, you can see it as 2-0 now. A lot of left-handed batters, and somebody hits it hard, and he starts trying to nibble on that outside edge. 2-0, Marte waves at a good changeup there. The swing and miss makes it 2-1. Looking for another double play ground ball, but it's in the air to deep right center field, and Kerrig will play it off the fencing. It's going to score Nootbaar from first. It's a double for Ketel Marte, the 300th double in his successful career. It is 7-0, Arizona.
4: Well, right now it's just the perfect storm against Tanner Gordon. He doesn't have his stuff today, not getting the movement he typically does. He's leaving pitches over the middle of the plate. You combine that with the fact that he's facing a red-hot offense, and Tanner's a guy that needs to have his command to have success. And when all of those things are going against you at the same time, unfortunately, results like this can happen.
0: Well, really, of the hits, there's a strike into Gabriel Moreno. Hit a three-run homer into the left field bleachers first time up. Pavin Smith's base hit has been the only soft one. The other six have been hit hard. 0-1 is outside and low. Throw one more element into what you just laid out there, Zach. The Rockies, end of the year, three games left. They're not going to run a pitcher out there immediately.
4: No, Tanner's going to have to wear this one for a little while.
0: 1-1 is high, 2-1, and it just adds to the teeth grinding, if you will. You can just see it in his body language, just searching. Something's got to work with some consistency. And he gets a strike in with a slider to even the count on Moreno.
4: And he's a tough-minded guy, but this is a lonely feeling when you just don't have your stuff and you know there's no exit plan immediately for you and you're just trying to battle through and do the best you can.
0: Moreno, an interesting case. I mean, as we said, tied for the lead in the batting chase for the hitting crown, if you will. And he's better on the road than he is at home. Above 300 at home, but above 330 on the road, pitching the dirt. It's another full count. And that'll tell you as well, Gordon, who doesn't walk many people, has walked two and has gone to a full count on several others. Check on Marte, the 3-2 pitch in the air to right field. Backing up a little bit, Jordan Beck, he'll make the catch. Marte can advance to third on the first out of the inning. So they're able to slow down Moreno in a run-scoring situation. Hadn't been that way throughout the series. He's 5-for-10 in the series. Here's Geraldo Perdomo, who tripled. He sends a bloop into shallow left on the slide. McCarthy can't make the catch. And it's an RBI hit for Marte. Hey, tell you what, when it rains, it's a monsoon. Because you have to play the infield in with the runner at third. Your outfield's playing deep because Perdomo's got power. And it just drops into a spot that nobody can get there.
4: Yeah, I said it was the perfect storm earlier. StatCast will tell you the percentage of expected batting average based off launch angle and exit velocity. This one is going to have a minuscule one, but as you mentioned, the infield's playing in, the outfield back, and nobody in range to catch this high pop-up.
0: It's 8-0 Arizona. Perdomo getting his 54th run batted in, a strike to Pavin Smith. He had the other soft hit among the eight so far for the D-backs. He hit one off the trademark the opposite way that dropped in near the foul line in shallow left field. No chance for McCarthy or Karros to get to that one. Pitch to Smith. He sends it foul to the left. It's 0-2.
4: So on Baseball Savant, they could tell you the expected batting average, like I was just saying, and the lowest they'll go is to 10%, or rather one in every 100 times it should be a hit, just because everything has a possibility of being a hit. That's exactly what the expected batting average on that hit was.
0: By the exit velocity and the launch.
4: Exactly.
0: Yep.
4: Just theoretically, a ball hit that high, somebody should have time to get there. It just happened to be in a very unique situation.
0: 1-2, the count now on Smith. Did he check his swing? He did on the appeal down to Nestor Saya, the third base umpire. It's 2-2. The Marlins, who have made life miserable at Wrigley this week with the Cubs, they're tied with Chicago 1-1 in the fifth inning. Pitch hit up the middle. Backhanded by Tovar. He'll step on second, throw to first, not quite in time. But a wonderful pick by Ezekiel. And I think he just felt like the best chance of getting two was to do it himself.
4: Well, because the infield played a pull here, so Norby is farther away.

0: play it. Played it safe, and it's another hit.
1: Talking about Nolan Arenado's numbers, and he's at 29 home runs now this year. If he gets to 30, it would be the eighth time in his career he's had a 30 home run campaign. Amongst third basemen in baseball history, Mike Schmidt and Eddie Mathews, a pair of Hall of Famers, are the only two guys that have had more 30 home run seasons from the third base position.
0: And Nolan has been away from the Coors Field negative factor by some Hall of Fame voters in terms of offense with his time with St. Louis and now with Arizona.
1: And there's no such thing as a cheap home run at Busch Stadium out to left field. You really had to tag it.
0: Corbin Carroll, 1-1 the count on Carroll. He walked his first time up. Two on, two out, two runs home in the second. Carroll rolls it to the right side. Norby has got it on over to Rumfield to close out the top of the second. 8-0 Arizona on the KOA Rockies Radio Network.
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0: Bottom of the second inning, Arizona has scored 8 times. The Rockies got a leadoff hit from Jake McCarthy, but that's all they could muster in the first inning against Eduardo Rodriguez. Now Cole Kerrig, switcher batting right-handed, will foul off the first pitch of the bottom of the first inning. Bottom of the second inning, I should say. You know, time's flying here. Time given to Cole. 1-for-7 in the series after a great start to the homestand. Waves at that curveball of Rodriguez. Swing and a miss. It's 0-2. Third base part of the rubber for Rodriguez. Breaking ball fouled off to the right. Kyle Karros, Brett Sullivan to follow, part of the meat of the order presented by the Colorado Beef Council. From all beef ballpark hot dogs to burgers on the grill, beef a summer favorite. Get recipes at cobeef.com. Bouncing ball off of Rodriguez. It ricochets to Pavin Smith, but nobody there to cover first. And Cole, who at times has been the victim of loud

0: outs. Knows in the back of his mind, well, I'll take that one because that wasn't one expected.
1: Line drive in the books, as they say, and the Rockies have had the leadoff man on in each of the first two innings. See if they can cash him in this time.
0: It'll be Kyle Karros, Rockies right-handed hitting third baseman. He swings and misses at the cutting fastball of Rodriguez. Carrick looking right at the pitcher as Karros fouls it. And Rodriguez, as he can do, is ahead in the count. He's averaging 3 walks per 9 innings and has collected 140-plus strikeouts this year. 0-2 is another strikeout for Rodriguez, swinging a miss on the changeup. First strikeout of the afternoon for Rodriguez as Karros goes down quickly. Brett Sullivan, Rockies catcher this afternoon, left on left against Rodriguez. And the first pitch, a fastball, is down. Rodriguez had some really good seasons with the Red Sox. 1-0 to Sullivan is pulled right to Smith at first. He goes to second for one. Relay is not in time. Sullivan's speed keeps it from being an inning-ending play. Rodriguez went 64-39 in 6 seasons with Boston. Went to the Tigers. First year, some injuries. Second year, he won 13 games and then parlayed that into the free agent deal with Arizona. Swing and a miss by Jordan Beck. He was 12-13 in his first 2 years, but he's 15-7 in his third year with Arizona. Pitch in the dirt. McCann smothered it. 1-1. Eight nothing Arizona here as Jordan Beck tries to keep the inning going. He bounces it outside a third foul. Another good changeup. Changeup and curveball combo in and of itself is really good for Rodriguez, but then he can cut his fastball and occasionally just throw the four-seamer. He does a great job of never allowing a hitter to feel comfortable.
1: Well, his four-seamer actually plays a little bit better against right-handed hitters. He does such a good job because he has that natural cut like you're talking about on that four-seam fastball. He plays it up and in against righties and has had terrific success with it.
0: Another 1-2. Swinging and a miss on just what we talked about, a fastball up to a right-handed batter. 8-0 Arizona after 2-1, the KOA Rockies Radio Network.
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0: Third inning, Rockies are trailing at 8-0 here at Coors Field. 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
1: James McCann, right-handed hitting catcher, fouls back the first pitch. It's 0-1 on that four-seam fastball. Tanner Gordon looking for a bounce-back frame here as he has struggled through the first couple of innings. A lot of hard-hit baseball, some poor luck involved as well. But the Diamondbacks have come out hot. McCann, Tawa, and Nootbaar for Arizona here as the 0-1 pitch misses away. It's 1-1. McCann bounced into a 6-4-3 double play his first time up. 1-1 pitch, and he fouls it back 1-2. McCann has been really good for the Diamondbacks across his last 22 games. He's batting .341 with 5 home runs. 1-2 pitch, and he hits this in the air to right center field. Has a little bit of carry to it, but Jordan Beck has plenty of time to range over and make the catch. One away. So getting the first guy in the inning hopefully provides Tanner with some momentum to get through a scoreless frame after giving up 6 in the first and 2 in the second.
0: And you'd also hope that he can do it with some economy and maybe get the ball club a few more innings.
1: Here's the first pitch right on right with Tim Tawa, called strike 0-1. He flew out to deep left his first time up. And just the unfortunate way that the pitching is set up right now for the Rockies. And the end of the year is near as the 0-1 pitch misses away 1-1. They need Tanner Gordon, as you mentioned earlier in the game. They need him to eat some innings, and even if he's not going well, he's just going to have to power through. 1-1 pitch is a breaking ball for a strike. It's 1-2. That was pitch number 62 from Tanner Gordon. Tawa chokes up on his bat a little bit here with two strikes. The 1-2 is down and away. Another curveball, 2-2. Tawa's got the longest active hitting streak, or rather on-base streak, at road ballparks. As the 2-2 pitch misses away from him, it's 3-2. He's reached in 19 consecutive road games. Payoff pitch coming home to him. And he hits this out to center field. That's Cole Carrick's territory. A couple of back pedals back, and he makes the catch. There's two away. So that'll bring up Lars Nootbaar, who's 2-for-2, a pair of singles and a pair of runs scored so far in this one. Nootbaar's another guy that really just hurts the Rockies throughout his entire time in St. Louis. He spent the first 6 years of his career with the Cardinals before coming over at the deadline. The first pitch to him, a slider for a strike. It's 0-1. He's got an OPS, on base plus slugging, over 1,000 against Colorado in 17 games against them. Only going up with his performance so far today. The 0-1 pitch fouled back. It's 0-2. Gordon ahead, two strikes out of the windup here. The pitch, is lined up the middle. It's another base hit for Nootbaar. He's 3-for-3. Got jammed a little bit. Tovar had time to sprint to his left, but not enough time to get to the baseball. The two-out hit.
7: Yeah, Nootbaar, I mean, he's been doing a good job of getting on base in this last month of the season. But, yeah, you put a Rockies uniform out there and it's a guarantee he's going to get on base. He has really joined a group of D-backs, like you said, Zach, who torment Colorado.
1: Well, one of the guys that does that is at the plate. He might do it better than anybody else. That's Ketel Marte. Switch hitter batting from the left side. Takes ball one. Here's the 1-0 to him, and it's outside 2-0. Marte, 1-for-1 with a double today and a walk. He's scored twice. His last 11 games against Colorado, he's batting .422 with 7 extra base hits. And now you add the one that he has today, so 8. 2-0 pitch is a 12th strike for the slider, 2-1. And Marte's a guy who he probably has numbers like that against a few teams because of the success that he's had at the plate throughout his career. 2-1 pitch is just down and away with the changeup. I think Sullivan wanted to challenge it, but the Rockies have already lost one of their challenges, so he decided to keep it in his back pocket. It's 3-1. Nootbaar, a mild leadoff of first, will watch a fastball miss up to the two-hole hitting Ketel Marte. It's a walk, the third walk of the game for Tanner Jordan. This is his 46th career appearance in the majors, and that's just the fourth time that he's walked three guys. Before we talk more about it, let's pause 10 seconds. Station identification on the KOA Rockies Radio Network.
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1: So first and second with two away. Jordan got the first two in this frame, but now he's got to get rid of the red-hot Gabriel Moreno. The right-handed hitting catcher takes away. It's 1-0. He's 1-for-2 in this game. A fly out to fairly deep right and a three-run home run back in the first. Slightly open stance, back to the box. Gordon set at the belt, delivers the pitch, and misses down. 2-0. Up to 75 pitches now for Gordon. Rockies bullpen still empty. 2-0 pitch coming to Moreno. And that's a called strike. It's 2-1. Flags here at Coors Field, not moving much. Some of them a little bit out towards left field. There's a group of fans at the top of the rock pile in straightaway center, the very last row, farthest part of the ballpark away from home plate, that have their shirts off, waving them around. Here's a fly ball into center field, a high fly ball. Cole Carrig loses his cap tracking this one down, but he'll make the play. And that is the end of the frame. So a zero put up by Tanner Gordon, the first one of the game. It's 8-0 Diamondbacks as we go to the bottom of the third on the KOA Rockies Radio Network.
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1: Bottom of the third, Rockies trailing 8-0. Ezekiel Tovar, the nine-hole hitter, will lead things off. Back to the top of the order after him, McCarthy and Norby set to face the left-hander Eduardo Rodriguez, who's waiting for his teammate Tim Tawa, the center fielder, to get back to his position as he had to retrieve a ball that had fallen onto the field on the warning track. Tovar, socks up high. He's rocking some purple socks today, not black. Looking good. First pitch to him. And he pops this up, a sky-high pop-up, shallow center field. There's four different Diamondbacks converging, and it's going to be the shortstop Perdomo eventually taking over and making the catch quickly one away.
7: Yeah, you hunt the fastball if you can against Rodriguez, and he's done a great job today of setting it right at the top of the strike zone, if not above the strike zone. That was a case there, and Ezekiel made solid contact, but just underneath it.
1: And that's one of those swings as a hitter, as McCarthy comes to play one for one with a single through the right side his first time. The lefty takes up and in, 1-0. Whereas a hitter, you're seeing it as you're swinging, you feel really good about it, and then you make contact right on the barrel, and you have to look up because it just kept riding a little more than you thought it would. McCarthy's going to do the exact same thing. This is a pop-up in a very similar location, this time on the infield dirt, actually the infield grass in front of second base. Perdomo has gotten a pair of pop-ups to catch here to lead off the third for the Rockies. There's two away quickly. The Rockies season may be winding down, but holiday party season is just getting started. Trade peanuts and Cracker Jacks for holiday cheer and celebrate at Coors Field. Make your party a home run. Call 303 Rockies today to start planning. Connor Norby will come to the plate here. Two outs, nobody on. 8-0 Diamondbacks in the bottom of the third. First pitch, a cutter for a strike. It's 0-1. Connor Norby is such a good human being. He's really fit into this clubhouse well immediately, talking to all the other hitters, getting ideas, and really just enjoying talking hitting. The 0-1 pitch misses up. It's 1-1, and he saw the trade to the Rockies as a big opportunity for him. 1-1 pitch. He fouls back 1-2 that he could go earn his way in a new organization and hopefully win over an everyday job at the major league level. And in his 31 starts, Jack mentioned it earlier, batting .298. He's got 10 doubles, 3 homers, 15 walks as well. Been an all-around great player for the Rockies. 1-2 pitch is a little high. It's 2-2. Add 4 stolen bases as well. He's dynamic.
7: He has enough versatility that he can be that utility man for you if you don't think he's an everyday guy at second base.
1: 2-2 pitch, line drive towards center field. It's going to drop in for a hit. Tawa was coming in, but it didn't hang up for him, and Norby has a two-out single for the Rockies.
7: And while he's going to strike out, even in his time as a Rocky, he has struck out 37 times, and he had fanned 70 times in the games with the Marlins. It was one of the factors why they were willing to trade him.
1: Hunter Goodman to the plate now, right-handed hitter, lines one sharply right at Perdomo. He caught all three outs in that frame for the Diamondbacks as the Rockies cannot get on the board. It's 8-0 after three on the KOA Rockies Radio Network.
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20: Third of the way done here at Coors Field. Final home game of the 2026 season for the Rockies. Trailing 8-0. Geraldo Perdomo. Switch hitter will bat from the left side, leading things off for the Diamondbacks here against the right-handed throwing Tanner Gordon. And the first pitch was called a ball, and you just heard the voice of Charlie Ramos, the home plate umpire, saying Brett Sullivan's challenging, and it was a good one. The Rockies only had one challenge remaining, and that pitch clipped the up-and-away corner to reverse from a ball to a strike. It's 0-1. Perdomo is 2-for-2, a triple and a single so far. 0-1 pitch. And it's down and in with the breaking ball. It'll be Pavin Smith and Nolan Arenado to follow. Middle third of the Diamondbacks lineup here in the fourth. Out hitting the Rockies 10-3 to this point. 1-1 pitch is a called strike. 1-2.
7: Well, end of the year, and first time he's pitched more than 100 innings at the big league level, Gordon.
20: 1-2 pitch fouled back.
7: Velocity down. I mean, he's not going to kill you with speed with his fastball, but it's been 90-91 today.
20: And we've seen him even up to 96 at times this year. 1-2 pitch and a fastball there at 92, and Perdomo took a massive hack and fouled it back. We talked about how his fastball was sneaky at times this year. It doesn't get talked about, but he could get it up there into the mid-90s. 1-2 pitch, a changeup down, 2-2.
7: Yeah, it's the challenge. What do you do when you don't have one thing or another?
20: 2-2 pitch is off the plate away, and it's a full count now on Perdomo.
7: I mean, I think it's a lesson Chase Dolander was starting to learn before the injury.
20: 3-2 pitch is off the plate outside with the fastball. That's ball four. And for the first time in Tanner Gordon's career, again, this is his 46th career appearance, he's walked four guys in an outing.
7: Yeah, that tells you how much the command is not here in this game, but you know, we've seen Gabriel Hughes go through this.
20: Here's Pavin Smith, left-handed hitter. He'll take a strike.
7: I mean, I think last night, from the Rockies' perspective, they didn't like losing the game, didn't especially like how the D-backs got the four runs in the first inning.
20: 0-1 pitch, and Smith fouls it back.
7: But they were very pleased and impressed with how Mason Adams didn't let things get away. And as the game went on, he got better and better.
20: 0-2 pitch coming home. And it's up 1-2. Yeah, 8 strikeouts, didn't walk anybody, and gave up those 4 runs in the first. All unearned, though. The drop pop-up or fly ball from Zach Veen and a couple of clutch hits by the Diamondbacks. But after that, it was pure dominance. This is a line drive towards left center field. McCarthy on the move. He's not going to get there. It short hops the wall. Coming around third base and getting sent home is Perdomo. Here's Tovar's relay throw to the plate. It's late. And it's a double and an RBI for Pavin Smith, who's now 2-for-3 on the day. It's 9-0 Arizona.
7: Now that is their second double. So they have 2 doubles, a triple, 2 homers. You throw in the 4 walks and 11 hits overall. That's why it is 9-0. But another inning, third of 4 in which they have scored before an out is registered.
20: Nolan Arenado to the plate now, right-handed hitter. Swings and misses at a slider. It's 0-1. Jimmy Herd hit. Now warming up in the Rockies bullpen, a right-handed arm.
7: Yeah, scored their first 8 runs in the first 2 innings before any outs were registered.
20: Oh, one pitch popped up behind home plate. It's got enough to get to the seats. 0-2.
7: And here the walk to start the inning, and then the 2 base hit scores that walk.
20: Arenado is 2-for-2 in the game, a 2-run home run in his first at-bat, a single his last time up. 0-2 pitch. And he's able to check his swing. There's an appeal to first. He did go around on a pitch that was low.
7: Yes, so for a guy who doesn't walk many people, he's walked a career-high 4 today, and half of them have scored.
20: 1-2 pitch is called strike 3. A fastball at the knees, his first strikeout of the day. And for Tanner Gordon, that's got to feel pretty good.
7: Rockies strikeouts presented by Sam's Number 3 Diner and Bar, where serving food babies is a tradition.
20: So now Corbin Carroll to the plate, 0-for-1 with a walk. Left-handed hitter, batting 7th today. Runner at second base with 1 away. Here's pitch number 94 from Tanner Gordon. And it's a strike to start the at-bat with a changeup, 0-1. And you ask yourself, hey, why is Corbin Carroll, and I ask myself this question and ask plenty of people with the Diamondbacks as well, why is Corbin Carroll batting 7th? Because he truly is one of the game's best players, and he's been so consistent throughout the year. So one pitch, he rolls over this foul to the first base side, 0-2. Well, he's been struggling a little bit of late, and so they bumped him down in the order, and everybody that's batting in front of him is hitting extremely well right now. Pavin Smith, just 175 on the year, but he is really hot, batting 316 across his last 8 games. And you basically look at everybody in front of him, and they're really swinging a hot bat right now. Backhanded play by Tovar. Quick release to first. It's a throw offline. He made a spectacular play last night against Corbin Carroll in the hole and tried to replicate it there, but the throw pulled Rumfield off the bat to the right field side.
7: And here comes Warren Schaefer. At this point, it will be a very unhappy finish to the season for Tanner Gordon, as he has been charged at the moment with 9 runs.
20: So the Rockies will make a pitching change here in the 4th. It's 9-0 Diamondbacks with 1 away. We'll take a break and be back on the KOA Rockies Radio Network.
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21: 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Jimmy Herget, the veteran righty, comes on for his 51st appearance. Been up and down this year for Jimmy, 0-6, but he does have three saves.
20: It's been up and down, but the last three outings for him have been up. All scoreless. He'll face James McCann here, right on right. The catcher takes inside. It's 1-0. McCann, a ground ball double play and a fly out to right. The top seven guys in the order for the Diamondbacks all have a hit in this game. Most of them multiple, but McCann and Tawa, the 8-9 hole hitters, have not reached yet. Slider away on the 1-0 pitch. It's 2-0. McCann, 36 years old, has played in parts of 13 seasons in the majors. Open stance on the right side, holds his hands low and drives this out to left field. McCarthy into the gap. He won't be able to get there. Is able to cut it off. One run is going to score. It's going to be Smith from second base. Going first to third is Corbin Carroll. And it's double digits for the Diamondbacks here in the fourth, 10-0. Just one away.
21: And 13 hits, so they have had 17 base runners, and you are looking at the 9-hole hitter batting for the third time in the game in the fourth inning. That tells you it has not been fun.
20: It has been fun for the Diamondbacks, however, and Tim Tawa is trying to get in on that fun. He's 0 for 2, a pair of flyouts. He'll take a strike right on right. It's 0-1. Herget from the belt, his 0-1 pitch, and he gets a piece of Tawa's bat with a sinker. It nicked into the glove of Brett Sullivan, 0-2. First and third, one away, 10-0 Diamondbacks in the top of the fourth. 0-2 pitch coming home from Jimmy Herget. And he missed way outside with a slider. You could hear the big-time grunt from him. The Diamondbacks, unless the Rockies can put together a miraculous comeback, and they have six innings of offense to try to put up some runs, but down 10-0, that's a tall task. 1-2 pitch swing and a miss. Herget gets the sweeper by Tawa, and there's two away. The second strikeout for Rockies pitching in this one.
21: We talked so much, Zach and I, about command, and what do we mean by command? Well, command is controlling pitches not only so that you throw them for strikes, but that you throw them in the areas that you're going to get weak contact or no contact. And that's really been the challenge for Jimmy this year, is the command of his sweeper just hasn't been as consistent as in years past.
20: His first pitch to Lars Nootbaar, the left-handed hitters, are called strike. It's 0-1. He's 3-for-3 with three singles. 0-1 pitch from Herget is fouled off, 0-2. And Jimmy's talked about he struggled to find a consistent ability to go from altitude and away from altitude with that breaking ball because it has so much side-to-side movement. He's trying to land it for a strike, but not just a strike. Like you said, the difference between control and command, where in the zone is that pitch? And too often, sometimes, leaving it over the heart of the plate, or it's a non-competitive pitch way out of the zone that doesn't entice the hitter at all. He's at 0-2 here, though. The pitch is down and in, 1-2.
21: Well, watching Tanner Gordon today, unfortunately for Tanner, but proof of that, he threw a lot of strikes, but they were in the middle of the plate, both vertically and horizontally. And when you're there, you're usually not going to have success.
20: 1-2 pitch is on the ground towards short. Should do it for the inning. Tovar gathers, throws to first, and that's the frame. Two more runs come home for the Diamondbacks. It's 10-0, middle four on the KOA Rockies Radio Network.
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20: Of the fourth, 10-0 Diamondbacks. T.J. Rumfield will lead things off for the Rockies. Middle third of their order due up. Rumfield, Carrick, and Karros against the lefty Eduardo Rodriguez. He's allowed a hit in each frame, but no runs yet. Out of the windup, first pitch to T.J. Nearly got him in the hands. He had to pull him into his chest to avoid that pitch. It's 1-0. Rumfield flew out to left his first time up. Out of the windup, third base side, Rodriguez floats in a curveball and misses away. It's 2-0. TJ had reached in 24 consecutive games before going hitless in the opening game of this series. He's 0-9 in the series. Has not reached base yet. A rarity from him. And that's going to change right here, right on cue. Line drive, base hit up the middle for TJ Rumfield. And the Rockies have the leadoff man on for the third time in this ballgame.
21: And for TJ, that's base hit number 160 among the best in Rockies history in terms of base hits by a first-year player. Yeah, it has been a good year for TJ, for Cole Carrick at the plate now, Kyle Karros in their learning years, if you will.
20: First pitch to Cole Carrick, batting from the right sides away, 1-0.
21: Because for me, I know officially he's not, but Kyle Karros is a rookie. I mean, he played 40 games totally out of gas at the end of last year, and not all of them starts.
20: 1-0 pitch, pulled foul by Carrick, 1-1.
21: Josh Burns is going to be our guest Sunday on Rockies Q&A. The Rockies general manager said, for a lot of these guys, he goes, even for a Jake McCarthy, they're in uncharted territory in terms of number of at-bats, number of games, and the grind that Major League Baseball is.
20: Well, Carriage is handling it well. He just threw out his second hit of the game, lining it over the shortstop Perdomo's head. And the first two batters here in the fourth have reached for the Rockies.
21: And that was the thing, not necessarily in the interview, trying to recall off the top of my head, but when Josh and I were talking afterwards, he says about Cole Carrick that, yeah, this is part of the process. He had that burst, and then he got hit in the mouth, and now how do you respond back? And that's all part of the process. That's why they liked the work by Mason Adams so much last night.
20: Well, he got dealt a tough hand in that first inning, and a good amount of it was not his fault. But that dialed in and pitched the rest of the game extremely well, and that shows a lot of character as well, as the first pitch misses inside of the right-handed hitting Kyle Karros, who's 0-for-1.
21: I mean, they're thrilled with the consistency of T.J. Rumfield. The power has diminished a little bit from
20: 1-0 pitch, blooper into center field. This will drop in front of Tawa. Everybody goes station to station. Three consecutive singles, and the Rockies have loaded up the bases to start the bottom of the fourth.
21: Yeah, two of them haven't been hit hard, but one way or another, you're making something happen. And again, that's part of the learning process for young guys. I mean, you look at T.J. Rumfield, for example. He's going to finish the year with close to 650 plate appearances. Even with 2 years at AAA, he's never done that. And you can say the same for Kyle and for Cole, for a lot of these guys. Even in Jake McCarthy's best year with Arizona, he didn't have the number of plate appearances that he has this season.
20: Brett Sullivan to the plate here, the left-handed hitting catcher. Bases loaded, nobody out. Grounded into a fielder's choice his first time up. Peering over his glove, Rodriguez starts his windup and fires up and in, 1-0. And also, pitchers will talk about how pressure pitches are harder on their arms when it's a big situation and they really got to let one go. Well, of course, the minor league at-bats are pressure-filled. You're trying to make it to the majors. 1-0 pitch is a strike, 1-1. But there's no pressure like playing at the highest level where every win and loss is so important and you're trying to stay. So not only are you playing more at-bats and playing more games, but there's a lot more pressure and psychological wear and tear that happens. Hard one-hopper to first base, fielded by Smith to second for one, and that's all that the Diamondbacks are going to get. It plates Rumfield from third, and the Rockies are on the board. It's 10-1.
21: Well, in this inning, three softer hits. That's an out, but a productive out. And we have seen at times down the stretch here, the Rockies not being able to even get that productive out. Brett Sullivan in his best year in the big leagues. Take it one step farther, and that's what Josh Burns and I talked about, and you'll be able to hear it on our sister station, because of the Broncos game Sunday, you'll be able to hear it on our sister station, 630 KHOW on Sunday afternoon. If you think this is pressure and fatigue, think what happens if you get to the postseason where you're trying to get.
20: Jordan Beck to the plate, pops up the first pitch, near home plate. It will get over the backstop and out of play, 0-1. He's 0-for-1 with the strikeout in this game. First and third, one away. And that's an extra 15 games, 20 games possible.
21: You get all the way to the World Series, it can be, close to 20 games where every pitch is pressure.
20: Then a shortened offseason, and you go do it again, and ideally, that's what the Rockies will be doing here in the near future. 0-1 pitch, a foul tip into the mitt of McCann. It's 0-2. Rockies down 10-1 here in the bottom of the fourth. Six runs in the top of the first for the Diamondbacks. Two in the second, two in the fourth. The Rockies just scored their first run on a fielder's choice by Brett Sullivan. Carrick at third, Sullivan at first. 0-2 to Jordan Beck. Outside, 1-2. 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Rodriguez set. glove just below the belt. 1-2 pitch is low with the changeup.
21: And when you talk about fatigue, you see the Rockies a lot of games down the stretch where they've collected hits, but they've all been singles.
20: 2-2 is up, 3-2. You know, the long ball has been elusive to the Rockies throughout this homestand. Recently, a few more, but there was a stretch of four games where they didn't hit one out of the yard. We'll see if Sullivan's in motion here, 3-2. Not going. The pitch is called strike three. Changeup lands on the inside corner, and Beck is down on strikes for the second time in this one. Two away.
21: Borderline pitch, but when it's borderline, you got to foul that off. You just can't give up on a pitch that, looking at the TV strike zone box, was clearly in the zone. It wasn't even on the edges.
20: He just got frozen there by that changeup. Here's Ezekiel Tovar, popped out on the first pitch he saw last time. This time he just pulls it foul. A low liner that landed about a foot wide of the foul line on the third base side, and it's 0-1.
21: Well, for this new regime, Paul DeBodesta, Josh Burns, and the number of other people that have been added, Ian Levin, Tommy Tanos, lots of new decision makers.
20: Tovar fouls off the 0-1 pitch, 0-2.
21: They're smart enough and respected enough and experienced enough baseball men that they're not going to make concrete decisions on everybody off after just one season. But they have a lot more information now than they did back in February.
20: 0-2 pitch, fouled away. That's part of the process as well, is it takes a while and a whole season of seeing how things work to truly evaluate top to bottom all the different levels, the Dominican Summer League, the Arizona Complex League, A-ball, high A, double A, triple. There's so much going on to really get a feel for the whole organization. Takes a little bit of time, and they certainly have gathered information this year. 0-2 pitch, and Tovar again fouls it off first base side, and it'll get out of play. Smith gave it a look.
21: Don't even limit it, and that's what Josh talked about. Don't even limit it to just players. You're evaluating scouts. You're evaluating instructors, coaches. You're evaluating your evaluators.
20: Another 0-2. And Tovar pops this up shallow right field. It's Corbin Carroll calling for it. The right fielder makes the catch for the final out of the frame. The Rockies get on the board. They trail 10-1 after four on the KOA Rockies Radio Network.
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21: 10-1 Arizona as we move into the fifth inning here on an overcast afternoon, and I'm talking weather, not the spirit of things, with what the D-backs unfortunately have done to the Rockies so far in this game. But there's still five innings to go. Jimmy Herget trying to keep Arizona right where they're at. Misses on his first pitch to Ketel Marte, who's been on base three times. And a pitch misses outside to the switch hitter batting left-handed. It's 2-0. Two walks and an RBI double. A couple of runs scored for Marte. The RBI was his 75th. There's a strike with a fastball from Herget. Some people wonder, based on some of the issues, but, you know, it'll play itself out. But Marte had some issues again in terms of missing games without really staying communicative with his manager as he pops it up to Ezekiel Tovar in short center field. And that's always a challenge with talented players who have some baggage. I've seen that a lot in my long time in baseball, and you have to weigh which is going to be of the best benefit for your team long term. Pitch in for a strike to Gabriel Moreno.
20: Well, there's been plenty of times across the last decade where Ketel Marte is the guy at second base throughout all of baseball. He's number one. He's an MVP candidate at times.
21: Pitch fouled away. It's 0-2 on Moreno, who's got a three-run homer in three at-bats today.
20: But this is the third time now that there's been an issue with Marte at some point in the season, just kind of going AWOL and not really knowing where he's at, not
21: pitch
20: showing up for games.
21: Swing and a miss, no problem. And it's good for Jimmy Herget to get the strikeout. It is the third for Rockies pitching, second for Jimmy. But yeah, I mean, and comments that have been somewhat public, although mostly anonymous, and then just private conversations with people associated with the Diamondbacks, it's a story that has gotten very old.
20: Yeah, no, there's no doubt about that. And when you're paying him the money that you do, and he's been their best player for a long time, that's a guy that everybody else on the team is looking up to, and it causes some division at times when he's struggling to stay consistent.
21: Geraldo Perdomo's had a great day, gets another hit, his third, a two-out single to left center field. That's 14 hits on the day for the Diamondbacks. Two-out base runner for Arizona. When our team wins, Cars for Kids wins. Why not make a donation like we're going to? Cars for Kids, the easiest and fastest way to donate your car and get a tax deduction. Pavin Smith has had two hits and two RBIs and two runs scored in three at-bats. Takes ball one. Yeah, it's a real dilemma for Arizona because there's so much to like about Ketel Marte. Yanked foul down the right side by Smith. One ball, one strike. But when things can become divisive within that clubhouse and you're living with that group for 7.5 months starting in spring training, and if you get to the postseason longer than that, pitch on the inside corner, a called strike two, and for Mike Hazen and Torrey Lovello. Torrey's in the final year of his contract. Will he be back? He'd be scooped up in a hurry if the Diamondbacks don't renew him. Pitch swung on by Smith, reaching for a Hergett slider. Fortunately, it hooks foul down the right side. Still 1-2. And Mike Hazen in the front office, their contracts come up for renewal after the 27 season.
20: Yeah, the Diamondbacks will have decisions to make because they also feel like they have a group

0: younger guys in Lou James Brewer, Tommy Troy, who have seen some time this year, some good prospects that they definitely want to elevate. You think of Ryan Waldschmidt as well, Jordan Lawler, and it might be a different look from the Diamondbacks next season.
1: 3-2 is banged foul. Nice long at bat here for Pavin Smith.

0: Hergood trying to get a ball by him, and instead it's inside, ball four. And the Virginia Cavalier, just like Jake McCarthy, heads down to first base to keep this fifth inning going for Arizona. 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Nolan Arenado, the hitter, with two on and two out. Nolan with a two-run homer in the first inning. His 29th. Singled in the second, called out on strikes in the fourth, takes ball one right on right with Jimmy Hergood. 14 hits on the day for Arizona as Arenado hits it to shallow left. McCarthy on the slide, couldn't come up with it, and that'll score another run. Boy, oh boy, they're hitting home runs and they're hitting no man land hits. And that has added to the Rockies' frustration. It's 11-1, Arizona.
1: This is just another sky-high pop-up. There was a lot of space in left center field, and it just so happens to be in the exact midpoint in between Tovar, McCarthy, and Carrick to where none of them could reach this. Pretty good pitch by Hergood to get the pop-up, but a bloop single for the Diamondbacks.
0: RBI number 83 for Nolan. And 18 of them over the last month. He has finished the year with a flourish.
1: He has 8 home runs in September.
0: Corbin Carroll takes ball one. He has been on twice with a walk and an infield single. Fouls it back to even the count. Jake McCarthy probably out there in left field thinking, I have made sliding attempts more today than I've done in a week at times. Cole Carrick, too, out in front. A hooked foul ball by Carroll on an off-speed pitch. It's 1-2. It's swing and a miss. Got him with a high fastball. Jimmy Hergood gets his third strikeout. D-backs add one more. 11-1 in the middle of the fifth on the KOA Rockies Radio Network.
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4: Bottom of the fifth inning. Rockies are trailing 11-1 as the top of the order tries to put some dents into what has been a good first four innings for Eduardo Rodriguez. Left on left, McCarthy, a single and two tries today. Out in front of that Rodriguez curveball is Jake, swing and a miss for strike one. We were talking with some of the young guys, even though Jake more experienced, he is in areas in terms of games and plate appearances that he has not seen previously in the big leagues. Swings and misses at a second straight curveball. 0-2. And a third straight curveball, and this time Jake says, "You got me twice. I'm going to take at least one of them." Connor Norby, Hunter Goodman will follow. Rodriguez pitch is down again, 2-2.
5: You mentioned him having more bats this year than ever, but that means consistent playing time, and I think that that has been a big reason in McCarthy's emergence this season.
4: Yeah, most guys, yeah, they'd love to play almost all the time. A curveball's popped up left side of the ballpark, drifting into left field. Perdomo, the shortstop, makes the grab. Been a lot of those. Quite honestly, the Rockies have six hits and the one run, but their hardest hit balls have been outs today. What a few of those pop-ups that are higher, and that way that no man's land. This ball's hit hard, and this ball's going to be extra bases for Connor Norby. All the way into deep left center field. Connor will hold at second. Rockies get their first extra base hit of the afternoon. It's double number 23 for Connor Norby.
5: Well, it's his second hit of the day, and it was very similar to his first at bat. He had a rifled shot to left, but right at the left fielder Nootbaar, and this time he just splits the gap. That was a loud, loud crack of the bat when he made contact. Just jumped on a first pitch fastball. Connor Norby has felt at home here in Colorado.
4: He had 12 doubles with the Marlins. He has 11 doubles with the Rockies in half the games. Hunter Goodman swings and misses at a changeup. Hunter has flied to shallow center and lined to the shortstop. Rockies with their second straight inning with an opportunity to score some runs. Pitch at the feet of Goodman, 1-1. They're 1-for-4 on the day. One of those situations where they had a hit with a runner in scoring position, it didn't score the run, helped set up the run, which scored on a fielder's choice. Swing and a miss, got a fastball there, but again with the changeup and curveball, Rodriguez at the top of the zone at 91 is effective. It's what Tanner Gordon was trying to get today and just didn't get good location with the breaking balls, and the fastball paid the price. Norby at second, one out. Rockies are down 10 here in the fifth. Hunter Goodman fouls it to the right.
5: Plus the location of the pitches as well for Rodriguez. Changeups down, fastballs up.
4: One of the aspects in those one-on-one sessions that the Rockies brass and Warren Schaefer have had with the players for Hunter Goodman. We'll get Rodriguez pitch here, and it's rolled foul. Another marvelous year for Hunter with the 39 homers and the 83 runs batted in. But he knows it, and certainly from the Rockies' perspective, his hitting in the clutch is not where he and the ball club want it to be. It's under 200. Pitch fouled back again. I mean, I think he's made progress in that regard this year. I mean, he does have 47 RBIs, so when he has delivered, they have delivered a lot. But guy in the middle of the order, you're looking for a little more. That'll be the next step for Hunter. He'll flare it to right, but Carroll's going to get there and grab it, and that'll keep Norby at second base, two outs. 10 seconds, station identification on the KOA Rockies Radio Network.
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4: TJ Rumfield singled and scored the Rockies run last inning. Trying to knock Connor Norby in as TJ takes the changeup low for ball one. Well, the White Sox are on their way back to Chicago after beating Kansas City 9-1. Going to throw the gauntlet down at the Guardians to win in Boston, or those two teams will be tied for the American League Central lead, and the White Sox own the tiebreaker. Pitch fouled back by TJ. It's 1-2, and I thought from Jesse's layout of the postseason, if the White Sox won today, it I think gets them into the postseason.
7: They both clinched, and that's the first time that both of them has clinched on the same day and throughout their history. How about that?
4: Wow. Okay, so that was yesterday then when they and the Cubs are this week. But so the White Sox know they're in the postseason, but they want to win the division, get the opening bye or a better setup in the postseason. Long foul ball to the left side by Rumfield, keeps it at 1-2.
5: Well, it looks like it's going to play out. Whoever wins the Central between the Guardians and the White Sox, they'll have a better record than the West winner, whether it's the Rangers or the Astros. So then they would get the bye, and you definitely want to avoid that three-game series at all costs.
4: Rodriguez ready to deliver pitch number 81, and TJ hits it towards third. Arenado's got it over to first. And the Rockies strand a man in scoring position. We'll head to the sixth, 11-1 Arizona on the KOA Rockies Radio Network.
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2: Top of the sixth inning, Jimmy Hergett's going to start another frame for the Rockies. 11-1, Arizona with the advantage, and James McCann has just made it 12-1. Line drive, home run into the bleachers in left. That is the third homer of the afternoon for Arizona. McCann, who doesn't play a whole lot, but really has been a beautiful counterpoint to the youngster Moreno, producing a lot of offense from the catching spot.
3: Well, his last 23 games, he's batting about .350, and he's got 6 home runs. And that's from your backup catcher. You have to love it if you're Torrey Lovello.
2: And that's his home run total. 6 home runs. Ball one to Tim Tawa. Tawa trying to avoid missing out on the hit parade. He's 0-for-3. Fouls it at the plate. It's 1-1. The boy from the Rockies on this homestand, how many leadoff and inning home runs have they surrendered? There have been a few. Swing and a miss by Tawa on the slider, a ball and 2 strikes. Texas beats the Mets at home 3-1, so they have the half-game advantage on Houston. The Astros are playing later on in West Sacramento against the Athletics. Juan Mejia starting to lightly throw in the Rockies' bullpen. Rounded fair inside of third, backhanded by Karros. Throw to first and got him. Nicely done by Kyle Karros. So good going towards the line. That's the first out here in the sixth.
3: Well, he fields everything. It's a joy to watch him play the third base position. The Rockies have been spoiled over the years with really good defensive third basemen, Nolan Arenado, then Ryan McMahon, and Kyle Karros is, you know, follow those three with another great glove at the hot corner.
2: Strike in to Lars Nootbaar, who has 3 singles and 4 at-bats and a couple of runs scored.
3: I went back and looked, Jack, 10 home runs to lead off an inning for opposing teams during this homestand.
2: Wow. I mean, they're all solo homers, obviously, leading off an inning, but they are such an emotional inflator or deflator when that happens. 1-1 pitch to Nootbaar is in for a called strike 2. Hergett fires, and it's hit tough hop, hit towards T.J. Rumfield, but T.J. stayed with it, and they get Nootbaar on its second bounce. That ball changed its trajectory or changed its height by about 3 feet. T.J. was ready to go down for it, and he almost got it in the chops.
3: Yeah, it bounced up, and I think he might have even pinned this against his chest momentarily. And at first base, that is part of the benefit of playing there. You can just stay low and stay in front of the baseball and just keep it in front of you, and you'll most likely get that out at first.
2: With a large lead and getting hit on his foot, Ketel Marte is going to depart after 2 walks and a double on the day, and Ryan Waldschmidt is going to pinch hit. 23-year-old outfielder hitting 254, three homers, 22 runs batted in. He takes strike one. For the D-backs, I mean, they've got Corbin Carroll and Wright, but they've got prospects, but some uncertainty in both center field and left field.
3: Yeah, well, I think the thought process initially was they really thought Jordan Lawler would be a guy that they can play in multiple positions and be a star. And Ryan Waldschmidt is now the guy that at the start of the year, he was the number one prospect for the Diamondbacks, and they're hoping he's the future for them in one of those two spots. He'll either be a center fielder or out in left field because his arm doesn't play as well out in right.
2: Two strikes, a count on Waldschmidt, and he went too far in a sweeper, a swing and a miss to end the top of the sixth. The home run makes it 12-1 Arizona here at Coors Field on the KOA Rockies Radio Network.
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2: The sixth inning, Rockies are down 12-1. We've got some changes defensively as Cole Carrick, a pair of singles today, faces Rodriguez, and he hits another pop-up. There have been at least six of these, and most of them have gone to Perdomo, who grabs it for the one pitch out. Ryan Waldschmidt stays in the game. He's in left field. You've got Jose Fernandez now at first base. Ildemar Vargas takes over at second base. A drive to left by Karros and gone! Kyle Karros with a line shot to the bleachers in left. Touch of all time for the 11th. Make it the 13th time this year for Kyle, and the Rockies get their second run of the afternoon.
3: Well, it's good to see Kyle finishing strong. 108 off the bat. That was a frozen rope. It didn't dip much as it shot out in the left field stands. 393 feet. Gets a fastball, top of the zone, first pitch, and does not miss.
2: And for each home run hit by a Rocky this year, the Berg Simpson has made a generous donation to Craig Hospital. Berg Simpson, good lawyers changing lives. High fly ball to right. Coming in, Nootbaar makes the grab, and that's the second out. So we've had a pop-up on the first pitch, a home run on the first pitch, and a fly ball on the first pitch here in the sixth inning off Rodriguez. Jordan Beck 0 for 2 with a couple of strikeouts is the batter and takes ball one and swings and misses. It's 1-1. Rodriguez has just 3 strikeouts, able to get Jordan Beck twice. And got Kyle Karros once. Here's a foul pop out of play behind the Rockies' first base dugout. It's 1-2. 12 runs on 16 hits for Arizona. 2 runs on 8 hits for the Rockies. 1-2 pitch is inside, maybe high, 2-2. So all the other daytime action done. There'll be not a full schedule, but 7 games to play tonight. Pitch inside again to Jordan, 3-2. Milwaukee at Philadelphia, Cleveland at Boston, and San Diego at Los Angeles all have potential playoff implications. 3-2 is a line drive base hit to left field. So for Jordan Beck, who's had most of his success this year against left-handed pitching, gets another one here off Eduardo Rodriguez. Ezekiel Tovar has popped to short and flied to right this afternoon. Rodriguez delivers, and it's a changeup low. Up to 91 pitches now. I'm sure from Arizona's perspective, they'll run him through the sixth inning, maybe go to the bullpen the rest of the way. Cue shot up the first baseline, grabbed by Fernandez. He'll tag out Tovar to end the inning. Rockies get a run on a Karros home run. 12-2 Arizona on the KOA Rockies Radio Network.
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2: 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It's rookie right-hander Nick Frasso.
3: Was good in his outing a couple of games ago against the Diamondbacks. A 1-2-3 inning, and he'll face off against the right-handed hitting catcher Gabriel Moreno. He's 1-for-4, but that one hit was a three-run homer. He'll take a strike. It's 0-1. The 0-1 pitch to him is hit sharply on the ground towards short. Three hops fielded by Tovar. Long throw from the outfield grass is right to the chest of Rumfield, one away.
2: Two defensive changes for the Rockies. Zach Veen has come into the ball game in left field for Jake McCarthy. And Ade Alamador now playing second base for Connor Norby.
3: Geraldo Perdomo to the plate. He'll be followed by Jose Fernandez, who will hit in the place of Pavin Smith. And Perdomo rockets one out to center field, but directly to the chest of Cole Carey. He took one step in and then just waited for the ball to get to him. And quickly two away for Nick Frasso.
2: Dennis Santana starting to throw in the Arizona bullpen.
3: The Diamondbacks in their clubhouse call this kid Little Correa. Is a little Carlos Correa, the right-handed hitting utility man. He's playing first base right now. He played first base earlier in the series as he takes a ball inside, Jose Fernandez. But natural position shortstop, plays well at third as well. Has some pop from the right side in his rookie season. Just 22 years old. The 1-0 pitch is a strike. It's 1-1. Infield playing slightly to pull. Frasso steps off the rubber momentarily. Set just above the belt. Lifts and deals and just misses down with the four-seam fastball at 95. Pretty good location.
2: Not to put him in the same category, but he falls into the grouping sometimes like former longtime Rockies second baseman DJ LeMahieu.
3: 2-1 pitch coming to him. And that's a strike.
2: He's like DJ in that you look at him, he's 6'3", 215 pounds, and you go, okay, this guy's going to hit 25 homers a year. And he's still developing power.
3: Yeah, it's a work in progress for him. 2-2 pitch is down and away, 3-2.
2: Yeah, young guy at 23, he'll... Well, he just turned 23 2 days ago, but has just 3 home runs in more than 200 plate appearances.
3: 3-2 pitch rolled over to the third base side. It's foul. They think more home runs could come based off of the exit velos he produces, but there's so much about hitting home runs is... They're back spinning the ball to the pull side and hitting in the air consistently and making that quality contact consistently. And that's still a work in progress with this youngster. 3-2 pitch. He shoots this the other way. That's going to be a base hit. A line drive into right field. So a two-out base runner. And the Diamondbacks have still forced the Rockies pitchers to at least have to deal with somebody on base in every inning.
2: And that's where, you know, the interesting thing, and we talked about it earlier, Zach, about the Rockies front office, you know, not only the talent you have, but how are you going to evaluate and project, you know, those unknowns?
3: Nolan Arenado, right-handed hitter, pulls one foul, 0-1.
2: I mean, Nolan Arenado at one point in his high school career was a catcher, and... Some people thought, well, he's a little too heavy-legged. He certainly can't play shortstop. And, I don't know if he can play on the infield. And 10 gold gloves later, there you have your answer.
3: I'll do another example for you here in a moment. 0-1 pitch. And Nolan is going to roll one towards short. So this is going to have to wait until the bottom of the seventh as Tovar charges in, fields it on two hops, and ends the frame. A scoreless inning for Nick Frosso. We'll stretch here at Coors Field, 12-2 D-backs on the KOA Rockies Radio Network.
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2: Arizona, new pitcher that we'll start with, and then some defensive changes. Right-hander Dennis Santana comes on. He has been excellent. He is making his 12th appearance. He has allowed two runs, one earned in his first 12 innings of pitching.
3: Santana will have the top of the Rockies lineup, but it looks a little different as Jake McCarthy's out of the game. Zach Veen into the game for him. We'll take his first at bat. The left-handed hitter takes away. It's 1-0. Jordan Lawler into the game in center field for the Diamondbacks. Moving from center to first is Tim Tawa. From first to third is Jose Fernandez. And Nolan Arenado's day is done. And now it's going to be a 1-1 count on Zach Veen as he didn't get back into the box in time. He's called for a pitch clock violation. So 1-1 on Veen. The pitch is ripped down the right field line. That's going to stay fair and roll into the corner. Extra bases for Veen. We'll see if he's content with the double. He is. He slows to a stop. And a leadoff extra base hit for the Rockies.
2: Well, the Rockies have had three extra base hits on the day now. A second double. Connor Norby had a double back in the fifth inning with one out. It is just the third time on the day the Rockies have had the leadoff man on, but in the other two, they weren't able to do anything with it.
3: So now instead of Connor Norby, it's going to be Adiel Amador. Norby's day ends 2-for-3 with a double. Batting from the left side, he's a switch hitter, and he hits this one pretty well out to right center field. Lawler is on the warning track. He catches it with his back up against the wall. Tagging from second to third is Veen. Amador, a great swing, but all he's going to get is a quality at bat for moving the runner up.
2: Well, I would say as we head into this offseason, Adiel Amador has pushed himself back up into the definitely merits consideration category. Ball really, I have felt anyway, Zach, jumping a lot more than I can remember in his earlier stints.
3: Well, especially from the left side, he's elevating the baseball with backspin to the right side, and he's had some power because of that. Guy with plenty of power at the plate now, Hunter Goodman right on right, swings and misses at a first pitch slider, 0-1. But what Amador does is he will give you a little bit of power, but he puts the ball in play, he takes quality at bats, He's a good situational hitter. It's been a lot of good, especially at the plate for Amador in his time with the Rockies in 2026. 0-1 pitch was hit a long ways, but well fouled by Goodman, 0-2. We were talking about the development of guys in the top of the seventh, Jack. We didn't get to finish that thought. We were talking about Nolan Arenado and where he was going to fit in on the field. Well, when Hunter Goodman, as he's coming up at the plate right now, when he was coming up with the Rockies, they weren't completely sold at times about him being a catcher, as he sends this one foul down the right field line. And now he's an all-star and one of the game's best catchers.
2: Yeah, certainly through a lot of hard work, Hunter has shown his ability, and it's been interesting that he hits better when he's catching than when he DHs.
3: Santana set on the first base side of the rubber. His 0-2 is going to be defended by Goodman. He fouls it back. The Colorado Beef Council reminds you, from all beef ballpark hot dogs to burgers on the grill, beef is a summer favorite. Recipes and grilling tips at cobeef.com. Runner at third, one away. 0-2 on Hunter Goodman. The pitch is lined up the middle. That's a base hit. Hunter's first of the day. It's his 84th RBI as Veen trots home from third, and it's now 12-3. The Diamondbacks out in front.
2: As Hunter, and I think it's going to happen as he continues to mature as a hitter. The power package has been there from the outset, but did a nice job there of being able to put a breaking ball in play for a hit. That's where his clutch hitting number is going to go up, when he can do that on a consistent basis.
3: First pitch to T.J. Rumfield misses away. 1-0, he's 1-for-3 today. He scored a run. Santana's glove pressed against his stomach. Lifts his leg and fires a fastball in on the hands of Rumfield. It's 2-0.
2: Going back to our conversation earlier in the game, Zach, from my Q&A interview with Josh Burns, Josh Burns was talking about Max Muncy of the Dodgers.
3: 2-0 pitch is high, 3-0.
2: When Josh had his long run in the Dodgers organization, and in many ways, Muncy was like Hunter Goodman, tremendous power, and would hit a lot of home runs. He'd knock in runs.
3: 3-0 pitch is upstairs, ball four. T.J. Rumfield, a walk machine, earns his first of the game. First and second now, one away.
2: But he was saying that they really put the pressure on Muncy to be better in the clutch. You know, figure out what's going to work for you in those situations when we've got to get a run home. Hey, we love the home runs and the RBIs they produce, but those important runs batted in, and you see what Muncy has done over the last number of years with the Dodgers. That's what he does.
3: Cole Carey just swinging a miss, batting from the left side for the first time today. He's 2-for-3. First and second, one away.
2: Not always the highest batting average in the world, but getting the hits when they matter.
3: Oh, one pitch. Yeah, Carey waves and misses. 0-2. And not just hits, but just putting the ball in play. Sacrifice flies, RBI groundouts. They all count on the scoreboard. And Muncy's a guy who strikes out a lot, and he's able to bear down in those big situations and change his approach. 0-2 pitch is down and away. It's 1-2.
2: Kyle Schwarber's another guy. I mean, lots of strikeouts, more than 200. But would you want Kyle Schwarber on your team? You're darn tootin'.
3: Yeah, why not?
2: Yeah, I think he could help.
3: 1-2, and Carrick fouls this off his knee or foot, something. He is in pain. He doesn't wear any lead darts or anything, but I think this might have gotten him a little bit higher because the pitch was up and he fouled it down. We haven't seen a replay yet. Getting a look at one now, and it was off just above his right knee.
2: Yeah, hit in that right quad area. Unfortunately, that's a fleshy part. It doesn't mean it doesn't hurt, like a football player getting a helmet in that area. It hurts, but you're usually able to recover because it's soft tissue. It's now sore tissue, but it's also soft tissue.
3: Still 1-2 on Carrick. The pitch is down and in. It's 2-2. And with guys like Schwarber and Goodman, the luxury is he's in scoring position when he's at the plate. If the guy in front of him walks and he's at first base, he's in scoring position with his extra base hit and home run potential. 2-2 pitch, and Carrick will foul another one off.
2: Two-stroke penalty there. He hit it twice.
3: Yeah. Almost golfing season now for the both of us.
2: Unfortunately, you like to push it into November.
3: Yeah.
2: Next fall.
3: Two-two is fouled back. It's about knowing when to take your shots and having an approach at the plate, because you're at bat with a runner at first shouldn't have the same approach as if there's a guy on second or if there's a guy on third. And you have to be thinking through the game and know what your approach is at the plate. 2-2. And another foul ball. Carrick is hanging real tough here.
2: Well, I think of a guy, not so much in the power category, and to me it's a crime he's not in the Hall of Fame. Don Mattingly would hit home runs. He did a lot of home runs, but you didn't think of him as a home run hitter. You thought of him as a run producer.
3: Another 2-2, and Carrick jolts this one out to deep right towards the Rockies. Bullpen, it's gone. Colt Carrick is making a habit of hitting home runs after long at-bats. 404 feet, his 11th of the season. His third hit of the day, it's 12-6.
2: Yeah, from the Rockies' perspective, they're thrilled Eduardo Rodriguez was removed from the game. They've scored four times here in the seventh inning. That was on the eighth pitch, not quite the 13 he had earlier on the homestand. But for Cole, again, hopefully lesson learned. Yeah, I mean, be Mr. Aggressive and take some wild swings early in an at bat. But when you get to two strikes, doesn't mean you still can't knock it out like he did here. But understand it's be productive by at least putting the ball in play.
3: And that's exactly what he did. He put it in play and then out of play into the Rockies' bullpen. And for each home run that the Rockies hit this year, the Bert Simpson Law Firm makes a generous donation to Craig Hospital. Bert Simpson, good lawyers changing lives. And speaking of home runs, the guy coming to the plate right now homered in his last at-bat. That's Kyle Karros, 2-for-3 with a solo shot last inning. Just one away here in the bottom of the seventh, and the Rockies, who were down 12-1, have now made it a 12-6 game. And as Taylor Clark starts to warm up in the bullpen for the Diamondbacks, a right-handed arm, the first pitch misses down to Karros, 1-0. You brought up an interesting point a couple of weeks back with Colt Carrick. 1-0 pitch is grounded towards third. Jose Fernandez cuts in front of the shortstop Perdomo and unleashes that big arm to first to get Karros. There's two away. That'll bring Brett Sullivan to the plate. Or actually, Braxton Fulford's going to pinch hit here for him. So a right-handed bat. But what is Colt Carrick's home run potential? Because he can elevate the ball to right field with some juice. He has 11 home runs, and he missed a couple of months at the start of the year.
2: Yeah, I think there's no question that you look at him. I mean, a high pick who you could see there was a hit tool there, as well as his speed and defensive versatility. But yeah, can he become a 20, 25 or more home run guy?
3: First pitch to Braxton Fulford, ripped through the left side. Good for Braxton Fulford. Not easy when you don't get a lot of plate appearances, but he jumped on the first pitch there and rifled it into left.
2: Yeah, I mean, that's all part of that development process to... I always love the comment from Clint Hurdle. And, of course, Hurdleisms. I mean, Clint, I'm writing a book about him, which was great. But Clint always said, great is being good for a long time, and in baseball in particular. And we see the flashes of a number of these young players. All right, can you keep replicating that?
3: And that's the difficult part of the equation. Over a long season and many years, 0-1 pitch to Jordan Beck, and he foul tips it into the mid of McCann. It's 0-2. Beck is 1-for-3 with a hit in this game. The single is last time up.
2: Clint made that comment in part because of the great Hall of Famer George Brett, who always said, I'm a good hitter. Never thought I was a great hitter, George would say, and 3,000 plus hits later, he's in Cooperstown.
3: 0-2 pitch, is swing and a miss on a slider, so Beck down on strikes. The Rockies strike, though, four times here in the seventh. They have cut the lead in half. It's 12-6 Diamondbacks after seven on the KOA Rockies Radio Network.
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3: Rockies making a pitching change here in the top of the eighth, trailing 12-6. They'll turn to the right-hander Juan Mejia, who has really thrown the ball well of late for the Rockies. It's his 64th appearance.
2: Ildemaro Vargas, the switch-hitting infielder who replaced Ketel Marte after Marte had two walks and a double. Excuse me for my sneeze if I didn't get to my button in time. One ball, one strike on Vargas. 256 hitter. He has been in action in all three games. Started one of them. 2-for-5 in the action. And Juan Mejia said, look what I found. Vargas smoked the ball up the middle. And Juan grabbed it. 105 off the bat. And you're 57 feet away from him when you're catching that ball.
3: Tell you what, he actually moved his glove a little bit there. And I mean, it's mostly out of defense, but it was up near his face, and he kind of dropped it down near his hip where he ended up catching it. That's just pure reaction.
2: Snow-coned it for a moment, but secured it for out number one. And now a strike to James McCann. McCann with a home run his last time up off of Jimmy Herget. Herget allowed two runs after Tanner Gordon was charged with the first 10. Well, McCann, his sixth home run, and they've all been here in the second half of the year. He pokes one foul, and it's a ball and two strikes. Rockies will have a veteran group of pitchers to tangle with the playoff White Sox. Softliner right to Kyle Karros at third base. And that's the second out. So a couple of line drives at different velocities, but line drive outs. It'll be Tomoyuki Sugano tomorrow night. Jose Quintana will face his former club Saturday evening. And then final game of the year will have Kyle Freeland on the mound for the Rockies. Tim Tawa takes a strike. Tawa's 0 for 4 this afternoon. And he looks at strike two. Should the D-backs prevail, if Tawa doesn't get a hit, there'll be at least one or two players on an afternoon where they've had 17 hits. Point the needle a little bit at Tim, and he will go down on a great sweeper. Swing and a miss. Juan Mejia gets another zero, trying to finish his year strong. Middle of eight, 12-6 Arizona on the KOA Rockies Radio Network.
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24: Diamondbacks making a pitching change here in the bottom of the eighth. They're leading the Rockies 12-6. They'll

0: On the winning side of a ruling, get with the guy who's always fighting to win, the law offices of Dan Kaplis, a serious firm for serious cases. 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Bouncing ball that'll dribble to a stop in front of the Rockies dugout. One ball, one strike. Clark's pitch swung on and missed, 1-2. He's angular, Taylor Clark. Tall, not overly thick, and it feels like he's just coming at you with all the extremities going in different directions. 2-2 as he misses outside. Devine, who now misses inside for ball three. One out here in the bottom of the eighth. Rockies down 12-6. Taylor Clark's 3-2 hit pretty well to right field. And this one is going to fly. Touch of all time. Zach Veen, he gets his third of the year. It's 12-7, Arizona.
1: Really good for Zach Veen. It was a tougher day at the yard for him yesterday, and he comes into a pinch hit situation late in the game today. And what does he do? He doubles and homers. And specifically on this last one, that was a pitch at 95 miles an hour. And for Veen, he has struggled with velocity so far in his month at the major league level. He's hit breaking balls really well, but to get a fastball with that velo and drive it out to right, really quality swing.
0: Well, the Rockies now up to 14 hits in the game. They have hit three homers on the day now as Adiel Amador takes ball one. He flied to deep center his first at bat coming on for Connor Norby in the top of the seventh inning. He swings and misses here. Now gets time at the plate. Rockies with 175 home runs this year. In tight to Adiel, and the count grows to 2-1. Jordan Romano, who hasn't worked much of late in the Rockies' pen, getting ready for the ninth inning as Amador sends it foul down along the lower grandstands on the left. Two balls, two strikes. Clark, second man out of the bullpen after Rodriguez went six. Pitch down, full count. Taylor Clark stepped back. Now the kick in the 3-2 is hit pretty well to right. Going back, and it's over the head of the right fielder, Nootbaar. It'll be a double for Adiel Amador. Now maybe here a microcosm of the energy of this ball club. For all of the frustrations, and at one time it was 10-0. Today, the Rockies are down still by five, but they're still hacking away.
1: It's a somewhat comfortable lead for the Diamondbacks, but you know they're starting to get a little bit nervous. They've also removed a ton of their starters from the game with the big lead.
0: Hunter Goodman takes ball one, and McCann's going to challenge the call. Both teams with one challenge left in the ABS challenge system, and it was a good challenge by McCann as that pitch found the strike zone, overturning the initial call of home plate umpire Charlie Ramos. Hunter, a base hit after a long at bat that knocked in a run in the seventh inning, John Amador in school.

0: scoring position here. He has a big hack and a foul ball on a sinker at 96 that was up. Two strikes. Clark checks Amador, and the pitch outside and low, 1-2. He struck out Ezekiel Tovar to start the inning. Zach Veen homered to right, and Adiel Amador doubled to right. 1-2 pitch to Goodman is a looper that'll be grabbed by Perdomo. He throws to second, but Amador got back to the bag ahead of the shortstop's throw. Hunter not happy. He hit it off the end of the bat. And DJ Rumfield will try and keep the inning going with two outs and couple of pieces of the bat off the end of the barrel of Hunter Goodman. The splinters collected at home plate. For TJ Rumfield today, a single and a walk and two runs scored. We'll pull one into the dugout. Let's pause for station identification on the KOA Rockies Radio Network.
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0: pitch
1: good.
0: In the dirt, TJ doesn't chase it. One ball, one strike. Along with Zach Goodman and our executive producer, Jesse Thomas, Jack Corrigan with you from Coors Field for our final home game of the season. Zach Seegers has been our guy at Master Control. Taking over. Who did we have earlier in the game? Oh, Zach's still there. Okay. Didn't want to forget you, Zach.
2: Speaking of Zach Veen might take that purple coat and wear it out in left field next half inning.
0: Yeah, it's still on. I just noticed that. Pitch up and in. And we do have, as the hour of 4 o'clock comes upon us, our buddy Buckeye Grant Smith now at Master Control, experiencing the joys of fatherhood. Good for you, Grant. 2-2's inside, and a typical Rumfield at bat. I'm going to make that pitcher work, full count. Clark's 3-2 is hit foul outside of first. He's thrown 25 pitches. He's only allowed the one run so far, but really every at-bat has been extended. And TJ trying to extend the inning. Out in front, fouled it off the facing of the club seats on the right side. Awaiting pitch number 8, and the guy who hit a home run on pitch number 8 last time up, Cole Carrig, wants to hit here in the 8th. 3-2 is hit to right field, and it will drop fair. It's going to roll to the corner. TJ Rumfield, an RBI double. It's 12-8, Arizona. I love that kid. I really do. He's so quiet, just goes about his business, but it has been just a pleasure to watch TJ Rumfield this year. And out of the dugout comes the pitching coach, because they haven't had anybody ready out there. But Torrey Lovello telling his pitching coach, Brian Kaplan, let the guy catch his breath, because all of a sudden, the Rockies have made this game interesting.
2: Yeah, only down four runs now. They were down 11 at one point, 12-1. It's 12-8. And with that hit right there for Rumfield, he's now been on board 263 times this year, tying a Rockies rookie record with Troy Tulowitzki back in 2007.
0: 243.
2: Numbers are tough.
0: We'd love to get him to 263.
2: Why not?
0: What a finish that would be. Cole Kerrig now, a three-hit day, including a three-run homer, and he hits it fair. Knocked down by the first baseman, Tawa. It saved a run, but it's four hits on the day for Cole. And with Kyle Karros coming to the plate, down 10-0, the Rockies here in the eighth inning have the potential tying run in the on-deck circle.
2: And the guy at the plate today, Kyle Karros, has looked mighty comfortable, already has a home run in the game. And one big swing here, and this game is really tight.
0: Kyle with two hits, including home run number 13 back in the sixth inning. Throw to first, and Kerrig is back because Arizona doesn't want Cole to get into scoring position if he could steal a base. Clark's pitch to Karros swung on and missed the slider. Rockies now have as many hits as the Diamondbacks, 17. Who'd have thunk it in the top of the fourth inning? That pitch is low and away, 1-1. 22,511 for the final home game of the year. Puts the Rockies at just under 2.25 million on the season. Karros fouls the slider, and now he's down in the count, 1-2. Arizona led 6-0 before an out was registered on the day, and it's now 12-8. Two on, two out for Kyle Karros. Pitch in the dirt. Good scoop by McCann, keeping the runners on the corners. A Coors Field afternoon for sure. Kyle Karros trying to keep it going. And that pitch is outside, ball three. That was a heck of a take. It was close, but it was out of the zone. Now you're going to get Kerrig running from first on the delivery. Ball finds a gap. He's going to score. Rumfield with the third baseman Fernandez back. He's down the third baseline. Taylor Clark with his 3-2 pitch, and it's hit pretty well to left, going back to the warning track at the wall in front of the 390 marker. Waldschmidt makes the catch to end the inning. Rockies scored two. It's 12-8 Arizona after eight on the KOA Rockies Radio Network.
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2: Rockies make a pitching change. They've made a bit of a comeback, currently just 12-8 now in the top of the ninth, and they'll go to their closer, Jordan Romano, who hasn't worked yet in this series. He's got a 5.12 ERA this season, but a 3.42 with the Rockies.
0: And delivers an opening strike on the inside to the left-handed hitting Lars Nootbaar, who had 3 straight singles in the first 3 innings. Since then has grounded out twice. And Romano from the inside corner to a backdoor slider on the outside for 2 strikes. The 0-2. And it's just a bit outside and high. 1-2. That sound you heard was a ball hitting the door that lets you out on the field through the backstop, challenging the strength of the plexiglass, and it held true. One, two. Up and away, 2 balls and 2 strikes. 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Hospitals, clinics, and caregivers, human kindness lives here. 2-2. Big chop to the left side. Karros was well off the line, playing like a shortstop. The third baseman throws out Nootbaar. 1 down in the Arizona half of the ninth. Ryan Waldschmidt struck out, batting back in the 6th inning. Right on right, Romano delivers a strike with his slider. The 0-1 swing and a miss, came right back with that slider. It'll be interesting in terms of how the Rockies approach the back end of the bullpen next season from the outset. Romano, a very good pickup by the organization. The 0-2 is high with a heater. With experience, and yet not crazy in terms of the age. He's 33. Fouled away 1-2. He turned 34 next spring, so depending on the Rockies' circumstances, not out of the realm that they would bring Jordan back.
2: Well, the way he's performed, plus who he is as a human being, I think he's a good guy to have in the clubhouse and a good older presence as well, who's done a lot in the major leagues.
0: Misses with a fastball. It's 2-2. Yeah, you're talking about a guy with more than 100 saves in his career. There's nobody else like him in the Rockies pen. 2-2 goes outside, 3-2. I think at times, like we have seen, he has some control issues in terms of his fastball. 3-2 is hit into left field. Diving try, and Veen can't come up with it. It will go to the wall. Waldschmidt with good speed, thinking 3, and he is in there. Zach made the dive, couldn't get it, and it ends up being a triple. It's the second of the game for the D-backs, their 18th hit on the day, and the Rockies will have to bring the infield in for Ryan Waldschmidt. That's his second triple as he finishes up his first season in the big leagues. Gabriel Moreno, 3-run homer in the first inning. He's 0-for-4 since, and the pitch is in the dirt, ball one. Well, 8 Arizona, they're trying to add on. They haven't scored since the sixth inning. They had 6 in the first, 2 in the second, 2 in the fourth, 1 in the fifth, 1 in the sixth. Rockies are running the fourth, a run in the sixth, 4 in the seventh, and 2 in the eighth. Breaking ball in for a strike on the inside edge. It's 2-1 to Moreno. Yeah, you just love to be able to keep Arizona from not scoring here and keep yourself in the hunt in the ninth. Looked like Jordan slipped there a little bit, and that slider was not anywhere close. 3-1. Pitch popped him up. But with the infield in, there was some concern. Amador backing up, backpedaling into the outfield, grabs it for a huge second out. With the way Moreno has gone this year, that was not the guy you wanted at the plate. Good job by Romano down in the count.
2: Yeah, got the pop-up, and you mentioned the difference between a 4-run deficit and a 5-run deficit is fairly significant, because a 4-run deficit, you load the bases, you could tie it in one swing. Of course, 5 runs, you can't do that.
0: Perdomo, the hitter. Geraldo has been on base 4 times today. 2 singles, a triple, a walk, 3 runs scored, and a run batted in. Switch hitter batting left-handed. He'll bang it foul up the first base side. That evens the count. Rockies will have Fulford, Beck, and Tovar scheduled in the bottom of the ninth. Troy Johnston, Mickey Moniak, potential guys available off the bench. Pitch a fastball in for a called strike 2. We'll definitely see a new D-backs pitcher. Clark threw more than 30 pitches there in the eighth inning. Perdomo fouls it away. Although it doesn't look, and they may have just stopped. I don't see. Well, yeah, the catcher's there. Just whoever has been warming up has taken a momentary break, hiding behind the shrubbery. 1-2 to Perdomo is upstairs.
2: Issam emerged from the shrubbery. Kevin Ginkle, right-handed arm throwing.
0: Waldschmidt down the line from third, the 2-2. Swing and a miss. Got him with the slider. Jordan Romano kept that man from scoring, and the Rockies still have hope. Bottom of the ninth coming up, 12-8 Arizona on the KOA Rockies Radio Network.
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2: The Diamondbacks leading here in the bottom of the ninth, and they'll turn to a new arm, right-hander Kevin Ginkel, for the 72nd time this year. 6-4 with a 4.25 ERA.
0: Braxton Fulford starts it off, had a base hit batting in the seventh inning, and he'll look at the Ginkel slider for a strike. That's his main weapon. He's got mid to upper 90s velocity on his fastball, but it's a nasty slider, and he throws it again and gets a swing and a miss from Fulford. Kind of upper 80s slider with a lot of movement. Two-strike pitch, and tried to hold up on the slider and couldn't. That's a strikeout for Ginkel, first out here in the Rockies' ninth. He has equaled his career high with this appearance at 72 times out of the bullpen in 2024. And Jordan Beck looks at a strike. Jordan, a single and four tries this afternoon. 12-8 Arizona, one out here in the ninth. Ginkel's pitch is low. One ball, one strike. They are underway in Philadelphia. Milwaukee and the Phils are scoreless. Pitch high, 2-1. With the Cubs' win today over Miami, the Phillies need to win in the battle with the Cubs and the Padres for the number one wild card spot. 2-1 is popped down the left side. It'll find the stands in row five. 2-2.
2: And that's important as well, getting to play that three-game wild card series at home.
0: Yeah, the number one wild card team with that luxury. The Cubs win makes them 88-71. The Phillies are 87-71. San Diego is 88-70, so for the moment, they're the number one team, pending their game with the Dodgers. Swing and a miss by Jordan on a slider that was out of the strike zone. That's the fourth time they have gotten back on strikes today. Rockies are down to their final out. Ezekiel Tovar, hitless today. He's hit the ball hard a couple of times, but he's 0 for 4. The right-hander Ginkle's pitch, and that's a swing and a miss on the slider. I mean, the Rockies aren't the only ones. This guy is in the top three in the National League for chase rate among relief pitchers, and it's the slider. It's rarely a strike, but it looks like one for 59 feet. This time, no chase by Ezekiel. One ball, one strike.
2: It's not just about how much break you get, it's about when it breaks. And his break comes really late and sharp, which makes it so difficult to lay off.
0: 1-1, there was the slider, and it was fouled by Tovar. It's 1-2. And then he hasn't done much of it in this inning, but he'll then bust you up inside with his fastball at 96, and that's a lot to cover.
2: Yeah, you have to be prepared for that. And to get to that pitch, you got to start real early. And then you start early, and the pitch is breaking away from you.
0: He's set up McCann like it's going to be a slider. Tovar pops it up foul. It will end up out of play. Rockies will head to Chicago after this game finishes. Friday night, Saturday night, Sunday afternoon to wrap up the year. The White Sox fighting to win the American League Central. They'll be fun games. Pitch is high to Tovey. 2-2. Ginkle, after a momentary pause, liked the call. Now the pitch, and that was the fastball. He got fouled into the club seats. That one had a little bit of miles per hour behind it, but Tovar able to foul it. Two again. Is low ball 3. Good take by Ezekiel. For the Diamondbacks, they'll head to San Diego, wondering if they still have a shot at the postseason or if they'll be playing out the string. 3-2 is inside ball 4. McCann is going to challenge it. They have one challenge left. And the answer is a strike at the knees on the outside, or just catching the tiniest part of the strike zone, and that's the ball game. Diamondbacks hang on. They sweep the Rockies, winning the finale 12-8 here on the KOA Rockies Radio Network.
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0: 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Arizona today, 12 runs, 18 hits, no errors, 10 men left on base. The Rockies, 8 runs, 17 hits, no errors. They also stranded 10. Winning pitcher Eduardo Rodriguez finishes the regular season at 16-7. One of his best years in his long career. Tanner Gordon takes the loss. He finishes at 1-6. The game took 3 hours, 14 minutes to play in front of a final crowd here on Fan Appreciation Day of 22,511. 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
0: 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Human kindness lives here. It was a very tough beginning for Rockies right-hander Tanner Gordon. The first six men all reached and scored against Gordon before he registered an out. And the D-backs would go on to score 10 runs against the right-hander. They would add runs in the fifth and sixth innings to have a 12-run total. That's what they ended up with. The Rockies reached, got a man home on a fielder's choice in the fourth inning. Kyle Karros hit a solo homer in the sixth to make it 12-2. But things really started to turn and got the crowd going in the later innings, like the Rockies had done a lot of this year. They scored six times in the seventh and eighth innings, and we got them all for you.
2: 0-2 on Hunter Goodman. The pitch is lined up the middle. That's a base hit. Hunter's first of the day. It's his 84th RBI as Veen trots home from third, and it's now 12-3. Another 2-2, and Carrick jolts this one out to deep right towards the Rockies. Bullpen, it's gone. Colt Carrick is making a habit of hitting home runs after long at-bats. 404 feet, his 11th of the season. His third hit of the day, it's 12-6.
0: Taylor Clark's 3-2 hit pretty well to right field. And this one is going to fly. Touch of all time, Zach Veen. He gets his third of the year. It's 12-7, Arizona. 3-2 is hit to right field, and it will drop fair. It's going to roll to the corner. T.J. Rumfield, an RBI double. It's 12-8, Arizona. I love that kid. I really do. We all do. What a rookie year for T.J. Rumfield. The never-say-die Rockies came up short, but they sure made it interesting down the stretch. There have been a lot of electrifying plays this season here at Coors Field, and the electrifying plays have been powered by IBEW Local 68. 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Rockies lose the home finale 12-8. We'll take a break. 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
3: 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We'll check out some scores around American League ballparks. Two games have started. They've both finished. And one was in Kansas City, where the White Sox, the Rockies' next opponent, won 9-1. They clinched a playoff berth, and they'll be looking for a central crown against the Rockies this weekend. The Rangers, with a must-win for them, win 3-1 over the Mets at home. Corey Seager, a solo home run. They're now a half game up over Houston, but they have the tiebreaker. Speaking of Houston, they will start their game at 7:40. Former Rocky Peter Lambert, with a 3.70 ERA, will take the mound in West Sacramento against the A's. Cleveland has a chance to clinch a playoff spot with a W against the Boston Red Sox. That game will start here momentarily. Cam Schlittler will finish his Cy Young campaign against the Rays at home. And then finally, the Angels will host the Mariners at 7:40. Those are your scores at American League ballparks. Jack will take care of the National League next here on the KOA Rockies Radio Network.
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10: Rockies fall in the finale to the Diamondbacks. Let's look at action elsewhere in baseball. A game of interest in terms of playoff seeding. They're in the bottom of the second inning in Philadelphia, and the Brewers have a 1-0 lead on a Sal Frelick double. Later on, the Braves host the Reds in Atlanta, and the Dodgers will host the Padres. If the Padres win tonight, they will eliminate the Diamondbacks, a loss, and there is still a glimmer of hope for Arizona. Two finals in National League ballparks. Paul Skenes did not get the decision, but finished his season very nicely, allowing one run over six innings, striking out nine. Pirates would go on to win the game 2-1, and the Cubs finally nabbed a win against the pesky Marlins. An RBI single from Nico Hoerner in the sixth inning gave the Cubs a 2-1 win in Chicago. Speaking of Chicago, that's where the Rockies are headed to wrap up the season. We'll set you up for it after our last timeout here on the KOA Rockies Radio Network.
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10: Three games left for the Rockies. They will be important games. Well, all games are important in Big League Baseball, but in terms of the playoffs, important for the White Sox. They know they are in the postseason, but they'd love to get the bye by winning the Central Division. So they will be coming out blazing against the veteran trio of Rockies pitchers, Tomoyuki Sugano, Jose Quintana, and Kyle Freeland will pitch for the Rockies over the weekend. Game one with Tomo on the bump will get underway with the On Deck Show hosted by Jesse Thomas at 5 o'clock Mountain Time. Then first pitch at around 5:40. Our thanks to Zach Seegers for his fine work at Master Control and all the time Zach has run that for us this year. Much appreciated for that young gentleman doing his thing there for us. And, of course, we couldn't do any of this without I might be doing this a long time, but I know who's in charge in the booth. That's our executive producer, Jesse Thomas. It's been a great 10 years. Looking forward to year 11 with Jesse next season. And we're looking forward, Zach Goodman and I, to bringing you Rockies baseball this weekend and in the years to come. Final score here this afternoon, the Rockies fall to the Diamondbacks 12-8. And remember, men, get your checkups. Join us in the fight to beat prostate cancer. Jack Corgan saying so long from Coors Field. We'll catch you this weekend from Chicago.
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0: your trust. I thought he was great in My Cousin Vinny too. These hot styles
1: through. Some of you Herman Munster legend.
2: Did you say Utes?
1: Yeah, man. Herman Munster legend, dude.
3: By the way, we can't play Jurassic 5 and not give them a shout out.
1: Shout out to Jurassic 5.
2: I saw them in high school.
1: Did you really, Sam?
2: Blew the place down.
1: Wow, I didn't know you were a Jurassic 5 fan.
3: That's dope.
2: I play them a lot, actually. I am a fan, for
1: Sam,
2: sure.
1: Sam, it's crazy the layers we peel away from Sam.
4: Oh, yeah. I've never heard of the Jurassic 5.
3: Are you serious?
1: Yeah, never heard of them.
2: J5, baby.
3: I have. Do you have a CD player anywhere, Rich? Like at the house?
1: That's a good question. I don't think I do.
3: I was going to bring him in one of the classic J5 CDs.
1: That's bro.
4: CDs. Good one, Cole.
1: Good. CDs. Got you, man. Got you. But Jurassic 5.
4: He got me with a CDs joke.
1: God,
3: careful. Rich is going to show you a circle in a minute.
1: Oh, seriously. Man. Welcome to Covino and Rich, live from the Fox Sports Radio studio. Game day can add up. 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
4: That is the Sam Club.

0: Fox Sports Radio. We started over 5 years ago here with weekends and everything, but 4 years. That's incredible. So wow. Thank you guys. We'll celebrate tomorrow.
1: You're graduating.
0: I know.
1: Freshman to senior.
2: I can't believe it, guys.
0: Thank you. So
3: more like from caterpillar room to kindergarten.
0: You know what? We'll bring some cake. We'll have some fun. It'll be a Friday party.
1: Doesn't
0: tomorrow.
1: Rich owe us lunch?
0: Yeah, and Rich owes us Dickie's Wild Wings.
2: What are we doing tomorrow? Good
0: Dickie's Wild Wings tomorrow.
2: Okay.
1: Yes.
2: I got something for you guys. I have a bet for tonight. But first, I want to let you know that George Kittle has spoke out. The Juice. Kyle Juszczyk, who got, you know, fined for pretending to drink juice and they thought it was beer. Listen to Kittle earlier today.
4: Opening statement.
5: Is it about juice and his?
4: I think we're going to sign a petition. Juice's new nickname is beer now. So that's his new thing.
2: So beer now check. 49er fans will now be cheering beer probably every time he gets a catch instead of juice. So 49ers are going to annihilate the Cardinals this Sunday. But as far as tonight goes.
1: You hope.
2: As far as tonight goes, I crafted a little bet that I'm not going to throw a lot on, but I'll walk you through it and let me know what you think, all right? I don't think it's going to be a high-scoring affair. Can we agree with that?
0: Okay. Yeah, I mean, I would guess that.
3: Unless Penix reaches back to his college days.
0: There's always surprises.
3: Right. Yeah, and
2: so again, I don't have big instincts on this stinker of a game tonight, but what I do know is I think that the Packers are still the better team, even though I don't think the Packers are the team that they were, you know, within
0: maybe
2: the last couple
0: years. Maybe it's just a weak-ass game on paper. Maybe we get a really exciting game. I'm hoping for just
2: that was a really exciting game.
0: I love your optimism.
2: Right?
0: I think the Green Bay Packers. See, I'm so torn here. They're 4.5-point favorites. If you buy 2 points, follow me. If you buy 2 points, you can get the Packers -2.5. So you just need the Packers to win by a field goal. So buy 2 points. This is all DraftKings, code CR Show. Buy 2 points. And then I'm teasing down the over-under quite a bit. And I'm going to go over 33.5, which I'm still not confident with that, but I'm going to roll with it. So over 33.5 and Packers -2.5. And believe it or not, $10 wins 20. It's a, you bet 100, win 100. You know,
3: and by the way,
2: you
3: Rich
2: bet 100,
3: is,
2: you win your 100 back.
3: I keep track of Rich's bets throughout the season. He has only lost one so far.
0: You know what people are saying? They don't know who's hotter, Madison Beer or Rich Davis.
2: They've said that.
0: He's on fire. Right?
3: No, but nobody's ever said
0: everybody's
3: that.
0: Everybody's saying
2: I'm not going to do it. You know, let's look at it right now. Place trade, place bet $25 for a $46 payout. Yeah, minus a couple bucks for fun. Packers -2.5 over 33.5. I'll lock that in. Let's do it.
0: Lock it in.
2: Tonight. And we'll see you guys back here tomorrow. Enjoy Overpromise.
0: We'll discuss it and we'll celebrate our 4-year anniversary.
2: Perfect.
0: It'll be a party.
2: And some more fun picks on Overpromise. So hang tight. That's next right here on FSR and our YouTube page. Until then, arrivederci, baby.
0: See you in the Overpromise land.
2: Goodbye.
0: All right, let's go.
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15: Hey, today the Chicago Cubs and Chicago White Sox clinch playoff spots within 2 minutes of each other. At 3:45 Central, the White Sox won at Kansas City 9-1. 2 minutes later at 3:47 Central, the Cubs beat the Marlins 2-1. In the first inning of that game, Pete Crow Armstrong stole second base to become the seventh player in Major League history to join the 40-40 club. NFL Green Bay Packers defensive lineman Javon Hargrave has cleared concussion protocol and is active for tonight's game against the Atlanta Falcons. Seahawks quarterback Sam Darnold told reporters today he is striving to play on Sunday at Washington after not playing in last Sunday's win at Arizona when he injured his glute on opening night against New England. Finally, Basketball Hall of Famer and two-time NBA MVP Bob Pettit has passed away at the age of 93. I'm Isaac Lohengrin.
16: One guy is happily divorced. One guy is happily married. One guy gets called daddy by his three beautiful daughters. One guy gets called daddy after a credit card approval. One guy won a state high school basketball championship. One guy only covered a state high school basketball championship. One guy's been inducted into 3 halls of fame. One guy has only mocked a hall. Does this seem weird to anybody else?
7: Crazy.
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19: 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All right, let me welcome in my partner, Kelvin
20: Washington. TV theme song Thursday. Woo! Hopefully a good one for you. Hopefully a good one for everybody listening. Getting closer to the weekend. It's all good this way, man. Ready to get it going.
19: All right, let's get it going first. The Odd Couple crew. Everybody's here. Rob G, Alex, Isaac Lohenkron at the anchor desk, and, of course, Elijah.
21: Never heard of him.
19: Our social media guru. All right.
20: Ilo, relax in advance, brother. I already know how you get. Relax.
19: That's right. So here we go. Our number one on this TV theme song Thursday, and NFL players not happy with the NFL and their fines, I guess. Isn't that where we are?
22: Yeah, all of a sudden, on a random Thursday, the NFL is like, you know what, guys, y'all having a little too much fun these days. So we're going to drop some fines on your head real hard. First and foremost, Kyle Juszczyk, a.k.a. Juice, who has been doing the Juice celebration for about a decade now, where he does something cool, takes his hand back, looks like he's chugging a juice bottle. They said, it looks like you're chugging a beer. We're going to fine you for it. All right, so that's number one. Number two, Ja'Marr Chase and the Cincinnati Bengals just launched the new celebration for first downs, where it looks like, I mean, quite honestly, it looks like he's measuring his member. But he says he's doing a WWE reference. I don't understand that point. He got fined for it as well, and Ja'Marr Chase, to his credit, spoke to the media today, and he says he has a big problem with the NFL. Take a listen.
23: I think this is where the superstars have to get in with the NFLPA and fight for our money. Because if he's getting fined for doing a drinking gesture, a juice gesture, then, I mean, I'm getting fined for an elbow and doing a first down thing. I mean, I can't really do much about it. I mean, we can complain. I don't even think we can tweet about it because we get fined for tweeting about it. So, like, it's really like players got to keep their mouth shut and deal with it. But we got to have a superstar on the NFLPA to do something about it to help us along the way.
20: Well, first of all, Rob, he acts like he ain't a superstar. Like, there might be 6 quarterbacks bigger than him, you know, but you are arguably the best, if not the second best receiver in all of football. So I think it doesn't get him too much more superstar than you. So let's start there. Look, does the NFL every 4 or 5 years let us down when it comes to celebrations? Yes. Do they start getting back in that old get off my lawn, you know, oh, let's govern this as if anybody really cares about celebrations? Because for a handful of years, the last few years, they actually let guys celebrate. Remember the whole teams were doing all the bowling stuff and dances and routines, and it was fun. So it's like, hey, guys work hard to get in the end zone. Let them celebrate. Fans love it. You get some young viewers who might be kind of sort of checking it out with dad or mom, but now they might like the celebrations. My daughters love them. When they see all the gritties and the dances, they try to do them. So, yeah, NFL does this thing where it go back to the, look at that long floppy hair, those hippies and the smoking the weeds and all that stuff. It's like, yo, it's a celebration. You're probably 10 years too late to catch what the dance is or catch what the trend is. Relax. It's all right. Let them have fun. But what I really heard, Rob, was priority and priorities. And what I really heard was, man, we got to get superstars locked in with the NFLPA to talk, you know, to save our money and get our money. How about we talk about the long money? How about we talk about healthcare long term? How about we talk about getting money that's guaranteed for everybody versus you see some 4-year, $100 million deal, and at the bottom, real quietly, they whisper, it's only really for $58 million. How about those things, Ja'Marr? And I know they probably ask you, hey, what was the fine? I'm sure it was, you know, part of the conversation. But to me, use your leadership, your stardom, for what me and you, Rob, always talk about. That was a chance to say, look, the fines are petty. It's ridiculous. We got to work on that. I don't think guys should be losing money for just trying to entertain the crowds. But really, our main focus should be, you know, I know that the Baltimore Ravens got a game coming up in the fields, and Brazil could be bad. You know, the real focus on our attention should be, hey, you know, we want to make sure when I'm done with this game, I have health care for a longer period than 5 years. I have health care for life. I'm giving my all to this game. Or maybe we make sure that the guys who already have been given money and promised money actually get their money and not have to fight for it because they're in their 60s and 70s and debilitated and they can't fight for their money. So I just think it was a missed opportunity again, Rob, where, yes, I'm with him. It's petty, the stupid celebration fines. I'm with him on that. But this was a chance for his superstar, he's referring to as in himself, to talk to the NFLPA and to focus on the things that matter, not necessarily just smoking weed. We fought so hard so that we can smoke some weed or these other trivial things. Focus on the things that are going to benefit you, your generational, your families for generation, and the other old players, previous players. To me, those are the things that matter. So it was a failed opportunity for me, Rob.
0: Yeah, I love that the NFL continues to clown the players. I love it. Take all their money. Embarrass them, make them feel dumb. I love it. I think the NFL is so smart. They have the players under their thumb. They continue to make them out to be the bad guys as if there's something wrong with celebration. Continue right. to take their money, take all of it. And those guys are dumb enough to pay into it and never push back. It's pathetic on the part of the players. And the reason this keeps happening and why this keeps happening and more of your money keeps getting taken away from you is they don't want to pay you what they're paying you. So this is their way of getting some of the money back, I guess, to make you feel small, to take big chunks of money for really no infractions at all, nothing that's right. really serious. But I applaud the NFL. Keep your thumb on the players. Make them always second guess and feel like they don't know what's happening and they're helpless. That's what it feels like. They're helpless babies. And the NFL continues. Do you know why the commissioner makes a gazillion dollars? Because he brings in the players. The same way he's going to get that 18th game, and they will not. I guarantee you when they get to the 18th game, they will not have guaranteed health care. They will not have better pensions. None of that stuff will come to fruition. Because the players don't get it. And they're not, there's no solidarity. There's no one willing to stand up and push back on the league. And when the owners know that you guys have no money in your war chest, that most of the players in the league, go look it up. Almost 75% of the players in the NFL wound up filing for bankruptcy at some point. Like, that's a fact. Go look at the number. Maybe it's a little high. Maybe it's 60%.
20: Yeah, I think it's like 60. So
0: but it's a high number.
20: Yeah.
0: And my point is,
20: it ain't long. It ain't 25, 30 years later either. That's the thing.
0: And so they know that. So this is why they do what they do, because they know that the players aren't smart enough to stand up to them and aren't strong enough and aren't willing to sacrifice. It is the ultimate. These huge, tough gladiator people who give their all and fight and sweat and blood and tears are afraid to stand up to 80-year-old billionaires who make money off of them. It's just it's so ironic that they'll fight each other, and what I mean fight on the field and tackle each other and do all those things, but they can't stand up to these old men who control their lives and who have cheated them. And I don't care how much these guys are making. You hear me? When I say the word cheated them, they have absolutely cheated them. The reason they have no guaranteed contracts, and the players are the ones who endorse it. Oh, no, I get it. You can't give guys guaranteed contracts. You could get hurt in this game. That's what they say. The players are now, they're minor birds. They mimic what the owners say. You ever hear players say it? They say it.
20: Joe Burrow, who is his teammate, remember when they had the conversation about 18 games? He's like, yeah, I'm down with it. Just, you know, as long as we get an extra bye. Like, hold on, Joe. let's consult with the consensus of your league, which by my assumption is most guys don't want 18 weeks. So I get it. You might love football and it's fun and why not? Because you're young and, you know, this was like a year or two ago. So you're even younger than you are now. But dude, trust and go talk to some old heads who will tell you, young man, adding an additional two games over the last, you know, handful of years, back when it was 16, now it's 17, then it'll get to 18, is detrimental to your health. And I'm sure if he spends some time with them, they'll tell him, young man, this ain't what you want. You don't want to keep adding games because they'll use you up, spit you out. And maybe he's fine in the sense that he is a quarterback. He's protected in the pocket. They can't hit him. He's a handsome guy. He'll get a TV gig. You know, maybe life will be different for him. But the rest of the 98% of guys aren't star quarterbacks or aren't former Dallas Cowboy anything's head coaches quarterbacks where you get these high, lofty paying jobs after football. And so can we protect ourselves for our future? Can we set ourselves up for a brighter future, not a beat down, broken one where, yeah, I made a bunch of money, but I was listening to some former players talk about it. And we've talked about it. Like most guys are done at like 28. Everybody that have a Tom Brady career. And now it's like, well, I have this has to last me and my family for potentially another 50 years. And I know some of this is
0: not going to last. If you play until 28, none of your money's lasting for 50 years. So
20: someone listening, Rob, will go.
0: None of it.
20: They'll go. How does it? I would have been able to do something with $30 million, $40 million, but
0: but everybody's not making $30 or $40 million. That's a fallacy, right? In the NFL, it really is.
20: Big, no, that's big fact. Listen, they got seven rounds.
0: Okay,
20: so it's a bunch of dudes.
0: Go look at what the average is and what people. I know plenty of people who play in the NFL who have jobs now.
20: 100%.
0: They're not set for life.
20: Look, you know, I work with big game James Worthy and Robert Ory, and those guys are still working. You know what I mean? Everybody doesn't care. Everybody ain't Kirk Cousins, your quarterback, Rob G. Everybody can't make $500 million. And you know, that's not the case for everybody. If you're, you know, you're a random fifth string safety, fifth round safety, played a few years, you ain't making like that.
0: I just wonder if the owners and the commissioner or whatever, do they laugh at the players? Do they just like chuckle? Like, we're going to, like, let's do something else to them. Let's see if they'll take this as well. Let's see what
20: they
0: do. What
20: was their name, Rob, in the movie Alex, Ilo? What was the name? Mortimer, and what was the other guy in Trading Places? Remember the two old guy, rich guys that played, the two brothers that were playing games with Eddie Murphy? Like, let's get this Negro and see if we can, you know, we can play games with the other guy and make their characters. Like, we're rich, we're bored. Let's see how much we can antagonize them. So, yeah, I think, Rob, when they laugh.
1: Randolph was the other guy.
20: Randolph, that's his name. Randolph and Mortimer. I feel like they do laugh when the player starts speaking up about something. That's when I think they laugh. When they say, yeah, we're going to really consider this or consider that, I think they go, yeah, right. We'll throw them a little bone here and there, and they'll back
0: what
20: down.
0: What bones?
20: Soon
0: I don't even know what bones they're throwing them. It is total.
20: I'll give you an example of a bone.
0: Total domination. Total domination.
20: I'll give you an example of a bone. Remember the whole Colin Kaepernick and everybody, we ain't going to do this, we ain't going to do it. And then next thing you know, your dad there got Jerry Jones and the Kente cloth, you know, kneeling. But nothing really changed. That's what I mean. Through the bone of the appearance, but nothing really changed.
0: I'm talking about a substance to me.
20: That's what I'm saying. That's what they'll give you, like a little facade, a little wishbone, a little fake.
0: But I have zero sympathy. I told you before, for the NFL players and the Players Association. I think it's awful. I just think like the way that the ownership and the commissioner run roughshod over them. They even agreed to where the commissioner is the judge, jury, and the executioner. Like, whoever does that.
20: They were crazy on that.
0: None of it. And then they're like, oh, that's not fair. Well, if you read the agreement, you would probably know, and you probably shouldn't have ratified it. How's that?
20: Yep.
0: 877-99 on Fox. 877-996-6369. Why is Jamar Chase as worried about big picture NFL problems? Why isn't he, I should say, like player safety as he is over celebration fines? We'll continue that conversation next with you. Do you feel sorry for the players? Are you boo-hooing? You need a tissue? Because I know I don't. I just chuckle at the whole thing because I think it's pathetic. It is The Odd Couple here on Fox Sports Radio.
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0: 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We're talking about the Jamar Chase, worried about the celebration fines. Where are you, NFL players? They seem to get raked over the coals by the owners and the commissioner, or do they deserve it? Is this out of line by the league? Where are you? 877-99 on Fox.
1: All right.
2: Who we got?
0: We got some calls here. Let's get to them. Max in Georgia. My man, Max, you're on the Odd Couple Fox Sports Radio. How you doing, Max?
3: Rob, long time. Hey, I just got to say a few things, and I hope it's on topic. I think Jamar Chase and guys like Jamar Chase should probably be worried about some other things. Celebrations are great, but, you know, when you get in the end zone, you should probably act like you've been there before. Be a professional. In terms of the money, it would be nice. The NFL is like 4 months of the year. It'd be nice if each month they donate the money to a cause or two or a charity or two.
0: They might. I mean, to find money.
1: Yeah,
0: I don't
1: say,
0: know that.
1: Don't
0: they
1: know
0: might.
1: That they
0: I don't know what.
1: Either.
0: Yeah, I don't know what they do with it. But I doubt it. But it's still taking money from players. It's a lot of money.
3: Yeah. No, I get it. It adds up quick. The league minimum, as far as I know, is like a little under $1 million, right? It's like 800 something thousand, I think, if I'm not mistaken.
0: And 800,000, I'm not crying for people, but after taxes.
3: That's a lot of money, man.
0: After taxes.
3: There's hardworking people out there that don't make that in a year or don't make that in several years. I understand their careers are 3 to 4 years on average.
0: Three and a half years.
3: Problem. You know what the problem is, Rob? It's who they allow to be surrounding by them and who they allow to take advantage of them, be it personal or professional. That's the players' problem. It's always been their problems. If I want to feel sorry for players, I feel sorry for the guys who played in the 80s and the 90s who weren't making money, who earned the money. That's who I feel sorry for.
0: I hear you, Max.
1: Well, the league is supposed to take care of those guys, Rob, and they're not taking care of those
0: guys. Yeah, good luck.
1: They're
0: not going to do anything. Are you kidding?
1: The league already settled, but they're making those dudes fight tooth and nail to get the money they already settled on.
0: Jonathan in Miami, you're on the Odd Couple Fox Sports Radio. What's up, Jonathan?
4: Man, fellas, how we doing this evening?
1: What's good, Jay?
4: Man, let me tell you something, man. I agree with you guys 110% about this NFL union. Listen, I've been screaming this from the mountaintop for years. Not only was DeMar Smith, not only was he a double agent, but you look at everything that transpired, especially what happened this last offseason with all the hoopla that was going on with their leadership. The players should have been decertified then, you know? And then you go all the way back to the when they had the rookie raise scale and that got adjusted. That never should have happened.
0: No.
4: And you had
0: they voted against themselves. Right, to limit how much money the quarterback, you know, the rookie, the first round,
4: Exactly. And then you had veterans who were in the league at the time that were saying, oh, yes, we agree with
0: you. Yes.
4: Like you guys said, there's no unity, saying the money's going to get spread around.
0: And the money wasn't spread around. Let me tell you this. When A-Rod wanted to go from the Texas Rangers, he was going to go to the Boston Red Sox. Do you remember this?
1: Yep.
0: And A-Rod was going to take less money from the money that he was guaranteed from the Rangers.
4: They said, you are not
0: taking one thin dime. Am I right? Not one thin dime less. Either the Red Sox take you for that contract or you're not going. And what happened? He wound up with the Yankees for the entire amount.
1: Yeah.
0: 877-99-05.
1: There has to be some larger unity with the NFL. I mean, it just has to be. Like, my goodness, I told you I was rewatching the SCAF documentary, and it ain't last but 20 days, 24 to be exact. 24
0: no,
1: days.
0: I covered it.
1: Time.
0: I was there at that time. Trip in Vegas. You're on the Odd Couple Fox Sports Radio. What's up, Trip?
5: Good afternoon, gentlemen. Rob, I could not be more with you, and here's why. If you notice all the people in the NFL, the players, anyone, any position that made their money, they don't have anything to say. But the other way is this. The players have the power. They don't realize it.
0: They haven't.
5: The most, they have it, and they're giving it. Just strike. Don't be so worried about all your cars, your houses, and all that nonsense. Believe me, the owners will bend the knee.
0: You know what? Let me tell you something. You can say, I get it. Baseball players, they stopped the World Series.
1: Mm-hmm.
0: They stopped, but they have the best union. They have everything. They have health care. They have a pension. They are taken care of. But you got to be willing to fight for it and sacrifice. You have to.
1: That last part, Rob, that's the difference right there. Baseball is willing to say, we might have to be, look, we're going to have to eat the $5 hot and ready for a little while, eat some peanut butter and jelly sandwiches, but in the long run, it's going to benefit
0: but they
1: me,
0: always have
1: the next young player, and everybody.
0: Right, but they always have a war chest. Too. They have a war chest.
1: I know they got that. But I'm just saying, you know, and even that, you have to sacrifice, put money into that.
0: Let's squeeze one more in before we get to an update. Isaac, in California, you're on the Odd Couple Fox Sports Radio. What's up, Isaac?
2: Yo. Hey, I love the show, but I think this take is all wrong. It's easier said than done. As you guys know, to judge the guys on what they're making, I think, like everybody's in bed with gambling. Like, even, you know, like the latest LeBron commercial with Poly Market, it's like, hey, I think we're being a little harsh on these guys. When, I mean, gambling takes so much money from people, yet we're out here advertising.
0: No. Wait a minute. But this is where it's easier said than done. We just said it. You have to be willing to sacrifice to get change. Without sacrifice, there is no change. So you got to be willing to fight what you believe in. Go talk to all the former NFL players. You want to talk next time Ephraim Salam is on, go ask him about paying for health care for his family after his 5 years were up. Go talk to him. And he played in the league for 14 years. Go talk to him. He'll be the first one to tell you that it's a terrible plan. That it's awful. He played 14 years in the league and there's no health coverage for him? What?
1: Crazy.
0: They should have health care coverage more than anybody else, more than baseball players, if you had to pick a sport. Right? I would take hockey, football and hockey first, wouldn't you? Hockey, they knock their teeth out that puck.
1: Oh, yeah. Football should absolutely, in America, be the number one sport that has health care for
0: healthcare
1: life.
0: Healthcare for
1: when
0: life.
1: When you literally, they have studies that know you potentially could die a decade and a half, live a life shorter than the average person because you play football. That should be an indicator right there.
0: Look at all the guys who dropped dead at 55 in the NFL. Yep. It's fact. It's not. Yeah. They dropped dead, 55.
1: Absolutely. All right. We got Ilo getting ready to get you updated, but we also got to talk about the Packers who are playing and Thursday night football. I want to see something from them. I'll tell you what that is after Ilo gets you updated.
6: All right, Kelvin and Rob, what a day for Chicago because the Cubs and White Sox clinched playoff spots within 2 minutes of each other at 3:47 Central Time this afternoon. White Sox clinch with a 9-1 win of Kansas City. 2 minutes later at 3:47 Central, the Cubs beat the Marlins 2-1 in the first inning of that game. Pete Crow Armstrong stole second base to become the seventh player in Major League history to join the 40-40 club.
0: I thought I was good in 2 minutes, but that's even better than
6: You know, Rob, I'll just take your word for it. Anyway.
7: Hey, yo!
6: In the NFL, Green Bay Packers defensive lineman Javon Hargrave has cleared concussion protocol and is active for tonight's game against the Atlanta Falcons. Los Angeles Rams receiver Puka Nacua did not practice today for a second straight day due to a hip injury. Finally, in the NBA, legendary Los Angeles Lakers public address announcer Lawrence Tanter passed away at the age of 76. Tanter was the classy and stylish in-arena voice of the Lakers for 43 years, and listened to the generations of stars he chronicled.
8: At guard, in his eighth season from Michigan State, number 32, Irvin Magic Johnson. And at center, the captain, in his 18th season from UCLA, number 33, Kareem Abdul-Jabbar. Also at forward, in his eighth season from Indiana State, number 33, Larry Bird.
9: And the other guard is number 23 in the seventh year from North Carolina, Michael Jordan.
10: At center, number 34, 7-1, 10th year from LSU, Shaquille O'Neal.
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6: Kelvin and Rob, back to you.
1: Appreciate you, man. Rest in peace to a legend there. Obviously, Laker fans, we, you know, just got used to hearing. I'm used to hearing every time you went to a Laker game, just the background of the game. All right, it is the Odd Couple on a TV theme. So on Thursday, Rob G, Thursday night football. You know how we had that period where I was like, okay, not all the games are bad. This one looks like might be a snooze fest.
7: I hope not, because standalone football means we should get good football. But you're right. It's not something people are very excited about. You got arguably the worst team in the NFC, the Atlanta Falcons, breaking in a quarterback who hasn't played in a year because his knee got torn up like spaghetti, going up against what many consider to be the most underachieving team this side of the Chargers in the NFL so far this season, even more so than the Houston Texans. The Green Bay Packers were expected to compete for the NFC North crown. And were it not for some Aaron Glenn shenanigans there at the end in week two, they could be coming into this game 0-2. They are currently last in the NFL in penalties, last in rushing. And Jordan Love, the new hotness, the next man to take the throne there in Green Bay, has the lowest completion percentage of any NFL quarterback, including guys like Cam Ward, including Cooper Rush, who just got benched today in Atlanta. It's not looking good for Green Bay and Atlanta, but they got to play each other. Someone's got to win tonight.
1: Somebody's got to win, and it better be the Packers. If you're a Packer fan, if you're Matt LaFleur, I know he's not going anywhere. Me and Rob both agree on this. We don't agree often, but we both agree Matt LaFleur has been underachieving, right? He can never say he's had some unstable organization. He can never complain about never had a quarterback. You literally went from Aaron Rodgers to Jordan Love, who Jordan Love, we're not saying he's a Hall of Famer yet, is a long way to go, but you got a heck of a quarterback. You didn't have a major drop-off from Aaron Rodgers. You have all these things working in your favor, yet somehow you went on a 6-game losing streak, if you're including last season, the postseason, and the first game of this year. You looked like you were about to lose to the Jets, and you have not been looking good. Now, the running game, we know Josh Jacobs is out. He's on that exemption list of the commissioner. But they better win, Rob. And not only do they better win, they better look like a real quality team. I don't want to see them eke out a victory against the Falcons like they did against the Jets. Go in.
0: Any win is a win. I mean,
1: I agree with that.
0: I don't know. Like, you went to style points. Like, you just have to win the game.
1: If they throw
0: a game-winning touchdown to win the game in the last play of the game, that's a bad win.
1: It's not a such thing. I'm not saying it's a bad win, but you can look bad while winning is what I'm saying.
0: They did against the Jets, and they needed to win that game.
1: What I'm saying is I don't want to see them look bad. I'm saying if you're the Packers, especially if you're a fan,
0: I'm about wins and losses. The style stuff, I hear you. I just don't buy it.
1: You say that. And literally, we go back to the Chiefs, and that was one of the things you always said. You would say, they're barely winning because of that.
0: But what I was saying is they kept getting breaks in winning, and that's what I was saying. It wasn't one game, it was six or seven games.
1: A win, right? So all I'm simply saying is yes, they should win. The Packers are favored. They're supposed to be, you know, a good team. I'm saying you can also go in there and look good. You can be on point. You can take care of business. I'll give you an example. The Giants and the Rams, Jackson Dart goes down. Well, that's no excuse for you, the Rams. You play like you're supposed to play. You dominate. And if the Falcons, Penix Jr. is coming back first game. We don't know how healthy he is. If you're the Packers, you need to go in there and dominate. And I'm not saying you got to win by 40, but you can look like a real football team and not barely squeak out a win. So if I'm a fan of the Packers, I'm saying I want to see us go in there or go home, obviously, but go in, dominate, have a game plan, and not barely win, not get a lead of double digits and lose it like they've done over the last two seasons. And that's what I will be wanting to see from my team if I'm a Packer fan.
0: Yeah, I'm not in that camp. It's about winning. They need to win. If they can win back-to-back games, that would be better than the 6 or 7 games in a row that they lost. So it's just about winning. They need to win the game. They need to turn around, get something positive going. If they win the game, even on a game-winning touchdown with no time left on the clock, to me, that's a stepping stone. 2 in a row, they haven't been able to do that. It wasn't a game where they gave up the lead or a big lead or something that they've been doing. So to me, it's about winning. And now the other thing, too, is the team can progress and get better as the season goes on. You're going to turn off your Micah Parsons back at some point. So if you can, you know, win these games that you need to, beat the Jets, beat the Falcons, beat these teams that are on your schedule that are beatable. You should have beaten the Vikings, you know, up big until the fourth quarter. But if you win those, the next two, no matter how you win it, to me, you're fine, because that's what it's all about, wins and losses, especially when you've been scuffling.
1: I my concern, though, but this is my thing. We've talked about it. I don't want to see a scuffling, right? You shouldn't be scuffling, is what I'm saying. You're Matt LaFleur. You have talent. You've got guys. You're supposed to have got skill set guys. You have, obviously, your quarterback. You didn't have some massive drop-off. You don't have some rookie, some bum. You are supposed to not be scuffling. And I understand that
0: teams scuffle in the NFL.
1: That's just what I said. At times, you scuffle. I fully understand that. But this has been a growing trend for them. And at some point, you want to right the ship. And that's what I'm saying. Right the ship. Get on the path. Look like you're supposed to. Whatever the game plan you're implementing, whatever the scheme is, whatever the how this is the execution should be, I would love to see it look like that. And the Falcons are downtrodden right now. They're on a quarterback who wasn't even supposed to be playing. And they have not had a season that they've hoped for as well. You're supposed to take advantage of that. And that's what I would want to see if I'm a Packers fan or, you know, anybody connected to the Packers is can they look like they're supposed to look?
0: That's style for me. Looking like they're supposed to look without their best player. I don't know if they're going to look like they're supposed to look without him. If he was, remember, that was a huge trade. They thought they were going to a Super Bowl. Remember, everybody jumped on that bandwagon when he showed up. I just think you got to look at that team, get them to play better football, win the game at all costs, win the football game, get your second win in a row, and start to make some space. You lose to the Falcons with Penix just coming back, barely beating the Jets, then there's an issue if you lose this game. Now, no matter if you lose, there's an issue. You cannot afford to lose to the Falcons.
1: No, they absolutely can. We talked about, this. Well, obviously, we don't know what the Bears situation is. So I kind of got to wait and see that. If Caleb misses 2 weeks, he's missed three. But point is, the Bears are supposed to be a good team. Obviously, without their quarterback, things could change. And not even their backup quarterback. And the Lions are supposed to be a good quality team. The Vikings look like they're...
0: Didn't look good last time.
1: Haven't looked good, but you expect them to win a certain... Like, the division is going to be hard. If you're the Packers, you cannot fall behind this early in the season when a division that, again, on paper, based off last year, based off how it looks this year, is very difficult division. So you don't want to fall behind, especially, again, losing to a Falcons team that looks like they might be in contention for
0: nobody's undefeated or anything. So, well, I shouldn't say the Vikings, right, are 2-0. They got the second one. The Vikings are. Yeah.
1: All right. Hey, Shekel City on the way. Plus, somebody breaking some numbers. It might be the MVP. We'll tell you what we're talking about. It's the Odd Couple on a TV theme song on Thursday. Rob and Kelvin, stick with your boys, Fox Sports Radio.
13: 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Right now. So watch us. Just search the Odd Couple.
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1: Elijah, put the camera on me.
13: 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Hit that thumbs up icon and the comments are live. So trash talk away.
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0: 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Gamble, our last hour and last call as well. So a whole lot still left in the show. 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Just search The Odd Couple. 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You will find the best of and a full version at the end of the show. All right, it's time now for Shekel City.
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3: 0-for-3 last night. 14-14-1 is the record. Tonight, best bet, I'm taking the Astros -1.5. They're in Sacramento, taking on the A's. Angels are in Seattle. I got the Mariners -1.5. I know that's their consolation, beating up on the Angels in this terrible season. And I'm going to take the Padres, who won last night against the Dodgers. I'll take them +1.5 in Los Angeles. So again, Padres +1.5, Seattle -1.5, and the Astros -1.5. They blew a 4-0 lead last night. And remember, I'm not telling you who to bet on. I'm telling you who I bet on.
0: All right, Rob G, we talked about this a little bit, maybe a month or so ago, but just the idea of where PCA was, Otani were when it came to the NL MVP at the time. Looked like Otani had a chance. Now, PCA might be running away with it.
4: Yeah, it certainly looks that way. Today, he became the 7th player ever to crack the exclusive 40-40 club. Pete Crow Armstrong, of course, doing the yeoman's work there with Chicago Cubs. They're going to the postseason. And it's been pretty clear now for a minute that he was the favorite to win the MVP. We talked about it on the show. You guys talked about it. Shohei Ohtani has been good, not great. And then most recently, he's been hurt. Well, as a result of
3: the... Does he have 70 RBIs this year? Is that the right number?
4: I got to check it out. But
0: Ohtani?
3: Yeah. Remember, I think it might have been 50-50 year, he had 130.
4: It was huge.
3: Think about that. It was 130 that year. 50 home runs, 50 steals.
0: Yeah, he's at 80.
3: He's at 80. So that's still a big chunk. That's so, 50 dip. Wow.
4: So between the down season for Ohtani and now Pete Crow Armstrong going 40-40, there have been rumblings in the baseball world from baseball writers and voters that think not only is PCA going to win the MVP, he could win it unanimously. What do you think about that?
0: I mean, when you look at kind of this season, it really was the only competition was really Ohtani. And Ohtani... Obviously, we talked the last month and a half, injury after injury.

0: You know what I mean? And what he means, remember, the Brewers have the best record in the National League. He's a big part of that. Mm-hmm. So there could be people. Remember, Justin Verlander, who's making his last start of his career Saturday, right, for the Tigers, he was an MVP, right? And we know we heard Judge push back on pitchers winning MVPs, but the Brewers, if I'm correct, are going to have their greatest record, right, regular season record ever. So I think Miz might get a vote or two. Do you know what I mean? Like,
1: that's possible.
0: If it was 50-50 like Ohtani, then maybe I could buy it. 40-40, which is impressive. Rob G just said seven people, you know, have done it. But I think that there could be those scragglers who give Ohtani, say, hey, when he was healthy and playing, he was in there and he did both and he had a good ERA, you know what I mean?
1: Right.
0: And vote. I mean, I'm just saying, there's always a chance.
1: Unanimous is incredibly difficult.
0: Don't forget that with the Angels writers, what was that? For Judges, unanimous. You remember there was two of them who covered Ohtani, and they both voted for him, and Judge didn't get unanimous. Everybody thought he would be unanimous that year.
1: So I'm with you. It's difficult. I'm looking at it. So you're doing something only seven players have ever done. You're doing it in an era right now where we don't really. That's why you go back to the 50-50. We don't really get guys stealing bases like that, especially guys who are hitting 45 home runs. And unfortunately, batting 280 is a good thing nowadays. Rob, it used to be, what's going on? You feeling all right? Now batting 280 is like, oh shoot, you're having a good season. So it's very difficult. But I think Ohtani going down and not playing well and being nicked up and injured the last month and a half, 2 months, really, really hurt. But you brought up Miz as a good example, though. I mean, we've seen pitchers win MVPs, so someone could just want to honor him and honor the record of the Brewers. So that's not far-fetched as well. But I just think it might just be his to run away with. And sometimes it happens. Sometimes you get a season like that. A season like that is what USC is supposed to have. Lincoln Riley thinks he is the right guy for the right time for the Trojans. Do we agree with that? We'll tell you on the other side. It's the Odd Couple on the TV Theme Song Thursday, Fox Sports Radio. We are
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8: The Chicago Cubs and Chicago White Sox clinched playoff spots today within 2 minutes of each other. At 3:45 Central Time, the White Sox won at Kansas City 9-1. 2 minutes later, at 3:47 Central, the Cubs beat the Marlins 2-1. For the first inning of that game, Pete Crow Armstrong stole second base to become the seventh player in Major League history to join the 40-40 club. In the NFL, Green Bay Packers defensive lineman Javon Hargrave has cleared concussion protocol and is active for tonight's game against the Atlanta Falcons. Kickoff 15 minutes from now. Los Angeles Rams receiver Puka Nacua did not practice today for a second straight day due to a hip injury. Basketball Hall of Famer, two-time NBA MVP, and NBA champion Bob Pettit passed away at the age of 93. I'm Isaac Lohenkron.
9: One guy is happily divorced. One guy is happily married. One guy gets called daddy by his three beautiful daughters. One guy gets called daddy after a credit card approval. One guy won a state high school basketball championship. One guy only covered a state high school basketball championship. One guy's been inducted into three halls of fame. One guy has only mocked a hall. Does this seem weird to anybody else?
10: Hey, I heard that.
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